And there she was, out in the street with a bottle in her hand. A bottle just like this one, Philip. She's been a writer, and she's known the joy of creation. But it can't compare to the exaltation she feels now. Now, as she goes forth to experience the joy of destruction. I'll destroy him, she says. I'll destroy him. I'll destroy him!

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1: Ready for Easter, Oscar Otto?
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1: 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Why, that Autolite Stayfold has over three times the liquid reserve of batteries without Stayfold features.
2: And it has those great fiberglass retaining mats.
1: It sure has, Oscar. 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
2: That's why the Autolite Stayfold gives longer life, as proved by tests conducted according to accepted life cycle standards, eh, Mr. Wilcox?
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0: And now, Autolite brings back to our Hollywood soundstage Miss Joan Crawford in Elliot Lewis's production of Three Lethal Words, a tale well calculated to keep you in suspense.
3: Sitting here talking to you. It's like old times, isn't it, Chris?
4: Philip.
3: What?
4: You just called me Chris, the name of the young actor in your story. You called me Chris instead of Philip.
3: Philip? Oh, yes, it's Philip, isn't it? For a moment, I...
4: Jane, why don't you put the bottle down on the desk?
3: Why?
4: Well, just put it down on the desk, huh?
3: Why should I?
4: Well, you might accidentally spill some, gesturing with it in your hand, and it does contain a powerful acid.
3: Don't you think I know that? Do you think I'm irresponsible or something?
4: Oh, no, of course
3: I don't think I care for your attitude, my young friend. What makes you think I can be spoken to like that? What makes you think you can treat me like this, Chris? What makes you think you can get away with it? You listen to me, Chris.
4: Philip, Jane, not Chris. Philip. Chris is the young man in your story. Now, go on with your story, Jane. Yes, I'm enjoying it.
3: Story?
4: Yes. Sally Summers had just left the shop with a bottle of nitric acid in her hand. What did she do then?
3: Huh. You really enjoy it, don't you? It is rather good, isn't it? Except the end. I don't like the end. It's not the end I want. Sally, sets out to locate Chris. She enters a drugstore, goes into a phone booth.
5: Hollywood 9, 5264.
3: Hello. This is Mr. Summers' housekeeper. Is it possible for me to speak to Mr. Summers, Christopher Summers?
5: One moment, please. Hello.
3: Hello?
5: Hello, Mr. Summers is with the Lucifer Laughs unit. They're shooting out on the back lot today. I can't put you through to them. Care to leave a message?
3: No. It can wait, thank you.
6: Sure you don't want to come in for a drink, huh?
7: Oh, no, I want to shower first. Chris, is there any word on her?
6: No, not worried, are you?
7: Not for myself, no.
6: Well, you don't have to worry about me.
7: Chris...
6: Now go shower. I'll pick you up for dinner. Where are we going tonight?
7: Well, Zelda and Charlie expect us at their place. Chris...
6: Now, don't look so worried. It's all right, I tell you. I'll see you soon, miss.
3: Hello, Chris.
6: Sally.
3: Long time no see.
6: Well, Sally, I...
3: Sit down, Chris. Sit down.
6: How are you, Sally?
3: I want to look at you. I'd almost forgotten how good-looking you are. You really are, you know. How's the career? The career, how goes it?
6: Oh, all right, I guess. Sally...
3: Are they starring you?
6: Beginning with this one. Sally...
3: Good. Are you happy? No more dirty digs?
6: I'm happy, I guess.
3: This the picture of the lucky girl? She's lovely. So young. I'm very pleased, Chris. This is just the way I wanted you for the moment. Successful, happy, in love.
6: Sally, I want you to know I never meant to play the heavy in your life.
3: I know.
6: Don't think I never felt badly about everything.
3: I know.
6: Words aren't much good, but I want you to know I didn't mean for you to be hurt.
3: I know.
6: And if there's anything I can do for you...
3: There's one thing you can do for me.
6: Just name it.
3: Look at me. Take a good long look at my face.
6: Why?
3: Because I want it to be the last thing you're ever going to see! That night, back at the asylum, she enjoys the first untroubled night's rest she's had in a long time. No sedatives, no wet packs, nothing. She just sleeps. And after that, she gives them the part of herself that she's kept hidden. And now they have a real chance to make her whole and well again. But it takes time. 2 years, 3 years, four. And one day they tell her she's as well as they can possibly make her and fit to leave. If she avoids strain, avoids shocks, remembers all that she has learned about herself, there's no reason why she cannot go out and make a place for herself in the outside world. One evening, shortly after they tell her that, she finds herself in the reception office, valise packed, waiting for the car that will take her away. Her doctor is with her, saying goodbye, and there's a small radio in one corner playing a waltz.
8: Write to me occasionally. I want to hear from you.
3: I'll keep in touch.
8: And if you ever wish to see me...
3: I won't hesitate.
8: I think I hear your car coming now, yes. Goodbye, Sally.
3: Goodbye, Doctor. Break any rules if I kiss you?
8: After this long a friendship, it would be silly.
3: Thank you.
9: And now, the moment for which you have all been waiting. The announcement of the winner of this year's Blaisdell Prize.
8: Any chance of your ever winning the Blaisdell Prize?
3: I've been planning to write the great American novel for some time.
9: And so, without further ado, our guest of honor and the recipient of this year's Blaisdell Prize for the Best American Novel.
8: Ready, Sally.
3: Wait a minute. I just want to hear this.
9: Ladies and gentlemen, I take great pride in introducing to you Mr. Christopher Summers.
8: Sally.
10: Thank you. The pathway leading to the literary life is a rocky one, and in my own case, a sunless one. And were it not for my Lisa and her helping hand, I doubt that I should ever have found it. Some years ago, my sight and my career in an entirely different field of endeavor were destroyed.
8: Sally.
10: At that moment...
8: Nurse, turn that off. Sally. Sally, listen to me. Sally. Sally.
3: But she couldn't stop laughing. For all I know, the car that came to fetch her is still waiting. Isn't that funny? Isn't that the funniest thing you've ever heard? I don't know why I'm laughing. Because it's really sad in a way. Really awfully sad in a way. Sit down, Chris. Sit down.
4: Not Chris, Jane. Philip. Philip.
3: I want to look at you. I'd almost forgotten how good-looking you are. You really are, you know. How's the career? The career, how goes it?
4: Jane, listen to me,
3: Are they souring you?
4: I'm not Chris, Jane. I'm Philip. Philip Lewis.
3: Are you happy? No more dirty digs?
4: Jane, I want you to listen to me. Listen to me very carefully.
3: This the picture of the lucky girl? She's lovely. So young. I'm very pleased, Chris. It's just the way I wanted you for this moment. Successful, happy, in love.
4: Jane, sit down. You're not well, Jane. Do you understand what I'm saying?
3: I know.
4: You sure you understand?
3: I know.
4: I'm your friend. You and I have been friends for a long time and...
3: I know.
4: Jane, let me have that bottle like a good girl.
3: There's one thing you can do for me.
4: Jane, the bottle. Let me have it. Jane, don't open it.
3: Look at me. Take a good, long look at my face.
4: Jane.
3: Because I want it to be the last thing
8: you... I'll take that, Jane.

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0: Next week on Suspense, our star will be Mr. Jack Carson in Death Pitch. And on April 5th, you will hear in his first appearance on this program, and only dramatic appearance of the season, America's favorite comedian, Mr. Jack Benny. Following Mr. Benny, you will hear such famous stars as Lucille Ball and Desi Arnaz and James Stewart, all on Suspense.
2: Suspense is produced and directed by Elliot Lewis, with music composed by Lucian Morawek and conducted by Lud Bluskin. Three Lethal Words was adapted for Suspense by Walter Newman from a story by Charles Behan. Portions of this program were transcribed. In tonight's play, High Averback was heard as Chris and Joseph Kearns as Philip. Others in the cast were Ted DeCorsia, Lillian Vieff, Don Diamond, B. Benaderet, and Sylvia Sims. Joan Crawford will soon be seen in the Warner Brothers production, Goodbye, My Fancy.
0: And remember, next week on Suspense, Mr. Jack Carson, as a man who talked to death all those who stood in the way of what he wanted. A story we call Death Pitch.
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1: by actual events. So that no innocent person shall suffer, names and places have been changed.
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1: Suspense. Tonight, Autolite presents Mr. James Mason as the greatest thief in the world. An astounding case drawn from the unclosed files of Scotland Yard.
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1: And now, with the greatest thief in the world and the performance of Mr. James Mason, Autolite hopes once again to keep you in suspense.

0: files of Criminal Record Office in Scotland Yard contain two bulky folders, one relating to the evidence against Peter Marriott, the other against a criminal known only as the Squire. Concerning Peter Marriott, we are in possession of a number of facts. Some we gain through our own investigations, others through interested parties. Concerning the Squire, we know a good deal less. That for some 5 years he committed jewel thefts amounting to £500,000 is common knowledge. That at no time until the end did we find one scrap of evidence is further stated in the file. The question that the Yard has not been able to satisfactorily answer is whether Peter Marriott and the Squire are one and the same. The case is a mathematical fantasy. For example, we know that Peter Marriott attended a shooting party in West Riding as the guest of Sir Leslie and Lady Banbridge. We know the gist of what transpired, but was the Squire present at that time?
1: Good shooting, Marriott.
2: Thank you, sir.
1: Blessed if I know how you do it. Every time I get a shot at them, those blinking partridges seem to know it's me.
2: It's just bad luck, sir. It'll get better.
1: But they do, you know. They fly off screaming with laughter. It's old Banbridge. Come on, you chaps. Nothing to worry about.
2: Really, sir.
1: Oh, well, perhaps tomorrow. I'm for a drink.
2: Right, you are.
1: By the way, I've been meaning to ask you ever since you got here. It kept slipping my mind. Anything new in London about that Squire chap?
2: I don't think so, sir. Not since his last hole. You've heard about him up here, too, eh?
1: He doesn't hear about him. It's a disgrace, I tell you. I've written a letter to the Times. Parliament should do something.
2: I understand Scotland Yard's up a tree.
1: Ah, bunglers. Not like the old days. Catch the man, give him a horse whipping, then send him to Dartmoor. That's what we would have done.
2: They say he's quite clever.
1: Clever? Nonsense. Papers are making a hero of the blighter. The Squire. Impudent Squire. Man's not a gentleman. Just a blasted little jewel thief.
2: I don't imagine the Honorable Percy Pindell considers him little.
1: Oh, yes, that was the last one, wasn't it?
2: According to the paper, 20,000 pounds. An emerald necklace and 2 diamond rings.
1: Percy's a fool. Always told him so, too. A child could have opened that safe of his. I'd like to see this Squire try his game with me. Be a different story, I can tell you.
2: I imagine that it would.
1: By the way, didn't you tell me that you used to dabble in the diamond market?
2: A few years ago, sir. Nothing much.
1: Hmm. Well, this evening, I must show you one or two nice little things I bought Lady Pamela in Italy.
2: I'd love to see them, sir.
0: Two days after the shooting party, Sir Leslie Banbridge reported that jewels amounting to the sum of £8,000 had been stolen from his safe. It was the Squire's work. No prints, just the unmistakable methods that had tantalized us for 5 years. At that time, there was no more reason to suspect Peter Marriott than the other 18 guests, all of whom had seen the jewels in question. We know now that there was a girl in Peter Marriott's life. A girl whom we felt to be a rather odd acquaintance for a man in his position.
2: Hello, Ginny.
3: Where have you been? Thought you was coming by last week.
2: I'm sorry, I was away.
3: With brass knobs on.
2: Honestly. I brought you a present.
3: You have? You are a duck.
2: I've missed you. Forgiven?
3: Don't I always? Give us a kiss. Well, you have missed me, haven't you? Where's the present?
2: Here.
3: Oh. Peter, oh, it's lovely. Thanks ever so. Is it real?
2: Absolutely. You couldn't find a better ruby anywhere.
3: It doesn't look real.
2: Take my word for it. It is.
3: How lovely. You shouldn't have, though. Must have cost a packet.
2: You're my girl, aren't you? Look, you see this parcel I've got here? Will you keep this for me, just for a little while?
3: Oh? What is it?
2: Nothing important. You don't have to open it.
3: I wouldn't.
2: As a matter of fact, it's like the other parcel I gave you a few months ago.
3: Go on. Pictures.
2: That's right.
3: You'll get in trouble one of these days, you will. I don't believe you. I bet those aren't pictures in there.
2: Oh?
3: What do you really do? I mean, for a living.
2: I've told you, nothing very much. Stock exchange. I have some money. Why?
3: I just wondered.
2: What made you wonder?
3: I think maybe you're a bit shady.
2: What an odd thought.
3: Is it? What makes it so odd? Why don't you ever take me nowhere? Why do you always have to meet here? Never go dancing nor nothing?
2: Isn't it nicer this way?
3: No, it ain't. You're ashamed of me because I'm not swell like you.
2: Jenny, it isn't that. It's only that I want to be with you alone. What do you want me to say, then?
3: I don't know. There's something funny about you.
2: Oh?
3: A man was here the other day.
2: A man? Who? What do you mean?
3: Oh, so there is something.
2: Ginny, tell me about it.
3: Well, he was just asking about the gent what visited me last time. That was you, Peter.
2: What did he say?
3: I told him I wasn't in the habit of gassing with strangers and off it.
2: What did he look like?
3: Look here, I don't like the way you're talking, like a ruddy copper. I don't think I'm going to tell you anything.
2: I'm sorry, Ginny. Please, go on.
3: No, I don't feel like it.
2: Now, look. I've got to know. It's important.
3: Well, dial 999 and ask the police.
2: I think you better tell me.
3: You hit me.
2: What did he look like? Ginny?
3: Well, he was your height, and maybe a little thinner, with black hair.
2: How was he dressed?
3: I don't know. All right, I suppose. Grey overcoat, bowler. He wasn't a copper, I don't think, if that's what you're worrying about. Too polite.
2: Any name?
3: No. Said he was a friend of yours from abroad. Said when I saw you to say something about Canada, and you'd know
2: it
3: what he
2: can't
3: meant.
2: Be. He's dead. It can't be.
0: Immediately following the Banbridge robbery, the squire was inactive. We kept an eye out for the stolen jewels, but as in the past, there was no sign of them. However, we learnt one interesting fact, that Peter Marriott had attended several parties given by victims of the squire. Although it was a very slight chance and quite possibly coincidental, we felt it advisable to assign a plainclothesman to watch him. On September 7th, 1949, the detective made his routine report.
4: Followed suspect to Lyon's tea shop, Notting Hill Gate. He sat at a corner table, alone. 5 minutes later, was joined by another man. Was unable to hear the conversation.
2: Hello, Peter Marriott. Hello. Sit down.
5: I don't think I'd have recognized you. You've had quite a job done on your face, haven't you?
2: Yes.
5: Well, rather like old times,
2: What happened? I thought you...
5: No, not now, my dear fellow. It's a long story. Don't worry, you'll hear about it.
2: How long have you been in London?
5: Oh, ages. Nearly 6 years.
2: Funny you took so long getting in touch.
5: Isn't it? You look prosperous, I must say.
2: So do you.
5: I suppose that girl told you I'd been inquiring.
2: Yes.
5: Yeah, I thought it best to make sure. One doesn't want to make mistakes. Does one.
2: Look here, get to the point. What do you want?
5: Oh, same dear fellow, aren't you? All right. First, what about my name?
2: I thought you were dead. No harm there. You know, I couldn't use my own name after I left Canada.
5: Yes, but my dear fellow, Peter Marriott. Well, there can't be two of us, you know.
2: Why not?
5: Well, because when I found out 5 years ago that you were calling yourself that, I had to change my name to something else.
2: Well?
5: Well, now I think I want my own back.
2: You can have it. There must be more than a few Peter Marriotts in the world.
5: Definitely. But we're special, you and I. Very special.
2: Go on.
5: You see, I've been reading a lot about you. You're quite a top. Races, hunt balls, and all that. Oh, yes, I followed you very closely. You can be of great help to me, old man. Great help indeed.
2: What's the game?
5: Oh, we can do business together. Just like old times.
2: I don't think so.
5: But I do. You and I. And the squire.
0: For the next month, well into October, Peter Marriott, as a suspect, became a dud. He led an exemplary life, and we began to feel that once again we'd made a mistake. He attended several parties, and no robbery attempts followed. However, it was 2 days after a ball given by a wealthy sportsman that our detective assigned to Marriott made his report.
4: October 28th. Suspect left his flat 5:30 p.m. and walked towards Tube Station. Followed but lost him. Cannot be certain whether this move was purposeful or not on his part.
5: Is that the house?
2: Yes.
5: Well, you're not going to drive up to it, are you?
2: Okay, I didn't ask you to come along, you know.
5: No. I suppose you know what you're doing.
2: You can stay here.
5: There are lights on in there.
2: Servants' quarters.
5: What do I say if a bobby comes along?
2: See that switch under the dash?
5: Mm-hmm.
2: Flick it. Then step on the starter. The motor won't catch. You can say you're having motor trouble.
5: All right.

0: Come on.
1: Did you get it?
0: Come on.
1: She won't cut.
0: The ignition, you bloody fool.
1: Oh. Did you get it?
0: You don't think I went in there for a cup of tea, do you? Of course I got it.

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0: And now, Autolite brings back to our Hollywood soundstage Mr. James Mason in Elliot Lewis's production of The Greatest Thief in the World. A tale well calculated to keep you in suspense.

0: Once again, the squire had struck, this time to the tune of 14,000 pounds in Oriental jewels. Once again, the resources of Scotland Yard were unable to discover one shred of evidence. It was useless to bring Peter Marriott in for questioning because we had no proof of his complicity. There was nothing to do but intensify our surveillance and hope that a piece of the stolen jewelry would turn up, or that one of our informers would uncover something. On November 26, 1949, Marriott drove down to Kent and the estate of Lord Simon Leddington. Again, we had no knowledge of the conversation that took place during that visit.
1: I say, Joan.
2: Hello. Just running over to Paddock Wood. Want to come?
1: Love to.
2: Hop in. Headache?
1: Murderous. Too much for me last night.
2: Take an aspirin. You'll need it for tonight.
1: If I have one more hot-buttered rum, I'll die.
2: Not you, Peter. I say, Daddy was furious with me this morning.
1: Oh? Why?
2: Well, for behaving the way I did with you.
1: Oh?
2: He saw us kissing in the playroom. Said I had no right to lead you on. That you were a very nice young man and deserved a better fate.
1: His lordship is a discerning man.
2: Peter?
1: Mm-hmm?
2: What were you doing in the library this morning?
1: Nothing. Why?
2: Well, I saw you looking at the safe, just like a burglar. Very suspicious.
1: Rubbish. Probably nothing in it anyway. Besides, no self-respecting cracksman would touch a thing like that. It's too easy to open.
2: I bet the squire would.
1: The rank amateur. He learned everything from me.
2: Do you want anything in the village?
1: Might drop me at a pillar box. I've got a couple of cards to post.
2: Right, I'll meet you in half an hour outside the cinema.
0: Our man followed Marriott when he left Lady Joan Leddington's car in Paddock Wood. He posted two cards, then strolled down the road to the Hotel Rackham. He entered there and went into the tavern. Our man remained outside.
3: What'll you have, sir?
1: Double scotch.
3: Johnny Walker, sir?
1: All right.
3: Right, cheer well, sir.
1: Bit of pre-Christmas cheer, huh? I don't like this. Outside. See, in the mirror? I think it's a man from the yard. I've noticed him hanging about.
4: Well, that won't do at all. What does it look like in the house?
1: Well, the devil should I know. Give me time, can't you?
4: A bit touchy, aren't you? My dear old boy, in this business, one can't get nervy. You ought to know that.
1: You should have stayed in London.
4: No, it's better this way. We can keep an eye on one another, Oh, this will buck you up.
3: Double scotch, sir.
0: On November 30th, Marriott returned to London. We had an idea that he'd contacted someone in Rackham Hotel Tavern. Possibly the elusive stranger we knew to be meeting Marriott from time to time. In any event, we kept a man at Paddock Wood. No attempt was made during the next 3 weeks upon Lord Leddington's house, and we could do nothing but wait. On December 21st, it was noted that Peter Marriott visited Virginia Hibbert in Hammersmith at a late hour.
5: You really have no consideration for me at all. Really, you haven't fine time of night to come calling.
1: I'm sorry, Ginny, but I had to talk to you.
5: Oh? What's up?
1: Please listen. I may have to go away. I may not be able to see you again.
5: Not ever?
1: Ever. You're a good girl. Sometimes I haven't been kind, but I've always known that I could trust you. It hasn't just been making use of you.
5: I hope not.
1: Ginny, that man who came to ask you about me.
5: Has he got something to do with it?
1: Yes. I knew him a long time ago in Canada.
5: Oh.
1: We worked together. It was in a mining town. One night there was a game, a poker game. It ended in a fight. My face was badly slashed and I shot a man.
5: Lummy.
1: I ran away and a doctor did a plastic surgery job on my face. I changed my name too.
5: The bloke who came back. Is he the one you...
1: No. The man I shot was a miner. The fellow who came back was the one I worked with. I thought he'd been killed in the fight.
5: Oh.
1: Now you see why I was afraid when you told me about him. He knows about that man that I killed.
5: The dirty rotter blackmailing you, eh?
1: Yes, that's right, Ginny. I'm going to have to do something about it. The police are following me. So you see, I can't let this thing go on. There's some money in here. I want you to take it.
5: You don't have to do that. You've treated me all right. I don't want your money. I don't want you to go away.
1: It's for you. There's £1,000 here.
5: No.
1: Take it, Ginny, and get out of London. Go to some nice little town and get married.
5: No. I want to be with you. Take me with you. I could learn to be a lady. Honest, I'd try.
1: You are. Don't worry about that. Dear Ginny.
5: Don't go, Peter. Don't go, please.
1: Maybe I'll come back. And if I do, I'll look for you.
5: Truly?
1: Truly.
5: Give us a kiss.
0: On the morning of December 22nd, 1949, our file on Peter Marriott was still inconclusive. He was a strong suspect, but there was the other man whom we knew he had seen from time to time. There was now the possibility that he was the squire. We expected an attempt on Lord Lettington's house and kept our detective in Paddock Wood. That same night, on the 22nd, Lord Lettington's safe was opened and a large amount of currency as well as jewelry was stolen. The plainclothesman we'd left to guard the estate was later found unconscious in some bushes.
4: You were an idiot to come back to the hotel. They'll be looking for you.
1: Or you.
4: Quite a haul. I like the paper best. Diamonds are pretty, but they're a bloody nuisance to get rid of.
1: You won't have to worry about that anymore.
4: Oh?
1: I'm fed up. Things were all right with me before you showed up.
4: But think how much nicer it is for me. You've been such a help. I can do so much better business with you.
1: It's finished.
4: Oh, come on now. You'll feel better after a drink.
6: We'll have to get away from here. At least you'll have to. I imagine half of Scotland Yard will be here soon.
1: What about that detective?
6: I put him out. He'll live. Not a very nice Christmas present, I'm afraid.
4: Ah, here we are. Cheers.
1: I meant it, you know. About us.
4: No. No, you didn't. Because you wouldn't like people to know, would you?
1: It doesn't matter.
4: Oh, but it does. What do they do to murderers in Canada? Hang them? Or that delightful American system? Electricity.
1: You're a fool. Do you think I've spent these years getting where I have to allow you to come along and muck it up?
4: You've had it too soft, Peter. You're spoiled.
1: You're the one who's had it soft. I could talk, too.
4: You know, I have an idea that you're threatening me. That's not very healthy, is it?
1: No.
4: I shouldn't try it, Peter. Whatever you're thinking.
1: Turn around.
4: Why?
1: I don't want to shoot you in the back.
6: Is that what you're going to do? Kill me?
1: Turn around.
6: Don't do it, old boy. I have a gun, too.
1: I'll count three. One.
4: I was always a better shot than you, remember?
1: Two.
4: The last chance. Put down your gun.
1: Three.

We found the body of Peter Marriott in the bedroom of the Hotel Rackham, Paddock Wood, Kent. He'd been shot once through the head, and the pistol lay by his side. The jewels stolen from Lord Leddington's safe were on the dressing table. The currency was missing. However, there were one or two points still left unanswered. The gun was devoid of fingerprints. The deceased was not wearing gloves at the time his body was discovered. There was further the question of an open window and marks on the sill. Scotland Yard still is not certain who went through that window. An unknown assailant or the squire?

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1: 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James Mason will soon be seen in his own production, Lady Possessed, in which he appears with Pamela Colino.
0: Remember, next week on Suspense, a tale we call The Case for Dr. Singer.
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0: out, Miss Rhodes. It's impossible. This is a maximum security prison. We haven't had an escape in years.
1: Well, you have one now, Warden. Tom Nixon.
0: How can you be sure?
1: I saw him in New York City 2 days ago.
0: Did you know him well?
1: Well enough. He was my mother's star boarder for years. Why, I sat opposite him at the dinner table from the time I was a girl of 15. Until he murdered her. And now, somehow, he's escaped from here and he's after me.
0: Miss Rhodes, it's impossible, I say.
1: Warden Graves, 10 years ago, when Mother was found murdered, I knew it couldn't have been anyone but Tom. I testified against him. I was the chief, well, practically the only witness at the trial. And when they sentenced him here for life, he swore to kill me. He swore in the open court to get even with me. For 10 years, I've lived in deadly fear of him. And now he's free.
0: And where exactly did you see the prisoner, Miss Rhodes?
1: That's just the point. That's why I know he's after me. I saw him in the building where I live.
0: Well, I don't see
1: how... He has a job there, running the elevator at night. I live all alone in a small 3-room penthouse on the 18th floor of an office building. The other night, about a week ago, I came home alone from the movies, after midnight. I was already in the elevator before I noticed that there was a new night man. It was Tom. His hair had turned white and there was a stoop to his shoulders, but everything about him, the crook of his head, his high, thin nose, the hollow cheekbones, they were all the same. And then he turned and stared at me. I could see those deadly, pale, cold eyes, those heavy eyebrows, and that familiar, quiet, sarcastic mouth.
2: What floor, miss?
1: My floor. Yes, the penthouse, please.
2: The penthouse? Where's that, on the roof?
1: Yes, on the roof, please. 18th floor.
2: Okay.
1: It was like being in a cage with a wild beast. He kept watching me, peering at me furtively as the elevator moved upward with agonizing slowness. I shrank back to hide my face. The light in the car was dim. My only hope was that he didn't recognize me.
2: Here's your floor, miss.
1: Thank you. Good night.
2: Good night.
1: Good night. You can go back down. I don't need anything, thank you.
2: What's the matter? Did you forget your door key?
1: No. No, it's just... It's right here in my bag. I'll find it in a minute.
2: You want me to let you in?
1: Let me in. Oh, no.
2: I got pass keys to all the doors. It's no trouble.
1: No, thanks. But I... No, I... Oh, here. I have it right here. Good night.
0: And that was the first time you saw him?
1: Yes, Warden.
0: And that was all he did or said?
1: Well, yes, but it wasn't so much what he said as the awful feeling that he was only playing with me, torturing me until he was ready to kill me. Warden Graves, I don't even have a phone. I've always been afraid to be listed in the phone book. And the only way up to that penthouse was by that one elevator. I was trapped up there at his mercy.
0: What did you do?
1: I spent the night crouched against the wall with a flat iron in my hand, just waiting for that key to click in my lock.
0: But it didn't.
1: No, it didn't. The next day, I began to wonder if I wasn't imagining the whole thing. Then that night, just as I was going to bed... Who is it? Who's there?
2: Oh, excuse me, Miss Rhodes. There wasn't any answer to my ring.
1: What do you want? What are you doing here?
2: Oh, just your laundry. They told me to put it inside in case you weren't home.
1: You might have given me time to answer the door.
2: Well, I'm sorry, Miss Rhodes. I'm very sorry.
1: Well, don't let it happen again. Good night.
2: I was just thinking, you got no way to get up here or to get down except in my elevator.
1: No.
2: Even the service elevator doesn't get up this far, does it?
1: No.
2: You're really alone up here, aren't you?
1: Yes, I... Tom, if you come any closer, I'll kill you. Do you hear? I'll kill you with my
2: bed. I don't understand what you're talking about, miss.
1: Get out!
2: There's my buzzer. I better answer it.

0: I haven't seen him since, Warden. I barricaded myself in again that night. And next morning, I got down to the public phone and put through the call to you. But it wasn't any use.
1: That was the day I was out of town?
0: Yes. But I still don't see why they couldn't have told me. After all, I was giving them information.
1: It's one of our strictest regulations at Osawatomie State Penitentiary never to discuss any of our prisoners over the telephone.
0: That's what they said.
1: So you came all the way out here in person?
0: Yes.
1: And now you wish me to send someone to apprehend this man?
0: I want you to bring him back, that's all. Back where he belongs.
1: Miss Rhodes, I can't bring Tom Nixon back. He's here.
0: Oh, no, Warden Graves. Now, please. I've seen him with my own eyes. I've talked to him face to face. Maybe there's someone here calling himself Tom Nixon, but he's escaped. He's free. I know it.
1: Will you just step this way with me, Miss Rhodes?
0: No. No, I don't want to. I don't want to see his cell or talk to anybody or anything else.
1: Tom Nixon's dead, Miss Rhodes. He's buried in the prison cemetery. I'd like you to see his grave. Now, this is a photograph taken of him just a week before he died. You see, he wasted away quite a bit. He was in the infirmary all last year. Became very religious, too, toward the end. Spent a good deal of his time praying.
0: Praying?
1: Yes. All the fight seemed to go out of him as soon as he knew he was seriously ill. But you'd say this was his picture, wouldn't you, Miss Rhodes?
0: Yes. Yes, it's Tom, all right.
1: And these little personal belongings? Ordinarily, we turn these over to the family, but in Tom's case, well, we couldn't trace any family. You'd recognize these as his?
0: Yes, I don't know them all, but that gold watch, he used to wear it every Sunday at Mother's.
1: He wrote a couple of notes before he died to a fellow prisoner and to the prison chaplain. You recognize his handwriting?
0: Yes. Yes, this seems to be Tom's.
1: Well, Miss Rhodes, feel a little better about your elevator operator now?
0: Oh, you must think me a fool, an awful fool.
1: Not at all.
0: But the likeness was so extraordinary. Well, it was almost like seeing a ghost.
1: A ghost? Oh, come, Miss Rhodes. Now that you've gotten all this off your chest, isn't it perfectly obvious? That poor night man's done nothing or said nothing to you at all out of the ordinary. It's only that, well, you seem to be the victim of some kind of guilt complex.
0: Guilt complex? Well, I'm not guilty of anything.
1: Oh, what I mean is, Tom has been on your mind now for 10 years. You testified against him. He threatened you. Gradually, you came to see him everywhere.
0: No, no. Only this once. Only these last few nights.
1: All right. But now you know the truth. That should clear your fears forever. Tom's dead and buried. Go back and take a look at this night man again. Now that you know Tom's dead, I'll lay odds the whole resemblance will vanish.
0: I hope so.
1: My advice to you, Miss Rhodes, would be to go straight home. Use that elevator as much as possible. Get acquainted with this nightman. For your own sake, try to get the better of these hallucinations. Well, that's all they are. Just hallucinations.

0: Good evening.
1: Oh, evening, miss.
0: Could you help me with these bags, please?
1: Okay. Yeah. That all, miss?
0: Yes, thank you. This is for you.
1: No, thank you, miss. I never take tips.
0: Oh, it's all right. I'd like you to have it. I'm sure the superintendent wouldn't mind.
1: Superintendent hasn't got anything to do with it.
0: Oh? Well, aren't we going to start?
1: Yeah, all right. Been out of town?
0: Why, yes. Yes, I have.
1: Yeah, I haven't seen you for a couple of nights.
0: I was in the country, visiting a friend.
1: Oh?
0: It's beautiful weather out in the country this time of year.
1: I wouldn't know.
0: Well, is this my floor already?
1: No. No, it's not.
0: Then why are we stopping?
1: Elevator's stuck. Power's cut off.
0: Cut off?
1: Mm-hmm.
0: But how could that happen? Which never happened before, as long as I've lived here.
1: Well, sooner or later, I guess it had to happen.
0: Isn't there some way we can get it back on? With some buzzer for the cellar or something.
1: If the power is off, the buzzer isn't working. It's a wonder the lights are still on.
0: The lights?
1: Yeah. They'll probably go out in a minute, though. And then it'll be black in here. Black as the grave.
0: Well, let's get out of here. Open the door.
1: I can't. Won't budge.
0: But you haven't even tried.
1: I don't have to try. We're stuck between floors. The door's flush with solid wall.
0: Solid wall?
1: Yeah. It's kind of like being bricked up in a cell.
0: But there must be some way out of here. Isn't there a little door in the roof? Something you can pry open. Something you can climb up out of into the shaft.
1: I don't see any.
0: Well, what are we going to do? What are we going to do?
1: Wait.
0: Wait.
1: Wait. Until somebody comes along downstairs and finds the elevator stuck and then rings up the superintendent.
0: But that might be ours.
1: Might be.
0: No! No! Help! Help! Somebody! Help! Help!
1: You're wasting your breath. Everybody's left the building. I know, because they've all signed out. Nobody's down in the basement, and there won't be any passengers ringing for an elevator this time of night.
0: You seem awfully sure about all that.
1: You're jumpy, ain't you?
0: No. No, I suppose, really, there's nothing to be afraid of. Sooner or later, they'll come.
1: Oh, sure. Sooner or later.
0: It's just that we're being stuck up here between...
1: You're not jumpy on account of me.
0: You... No, no, of course not.
1: But you were kind of jumpy with me the other night, weren't you?
0: The other night?
1: When I brought the laundry into your apartment, unexpectedly.
0: Oh, that was a mistake.
1: A mistake?
0: Yes, I just thought you were someone else, a friend of mine, someone I'd always been afraid of.
1: Oh?
0: But now I've learned it couldn't be you, because this friend's dead. Dead and buried.
1: Dead and buried.
0: Yes.
1: What was his name? Maybe I know him.
0: Oh, the lights are out.
1: I knew they'd go sooner or later.
0: No. No, they can't. I can't stay here alone in the dark with you.
1: So you are jumpy with me.
0: No, no.
1: I thought you said this guy was dead and buried.
0: Well, he is. He is. I saw his grave.
1: And why are you screaming like that?
0: I'm not screaming. Only it's so dark in here. It's so close and creepy.
1: What
0: and...
1: did you do to this friend that makes you so jumpy?
0: Do? Do? To him? Well, nothing. I didn't do a thing.
1: No?
0: It was he. He threatened me. He was a murderer. He killed my mother in cold blood 10 years ago. He was our boarder for 10 years. And then one afternoon, I came home, and there was Mother lying on the floor with her throat... No! No, where are you? I can't...
1: Go on.
0: No! No! I can't stand it. I can't stand it. Tom. Tom, it is you.
1: I thought you said your friend was dead and buried.
0: Stop it! Stop torturing me! Now tell me the truth. You escaped, didn't you? You didn't die. And it was someone else. Someone else's grave, just as I thought. You escaped and found me here. Answer me, Tom. Where are you? I can't see you. No. No, Tom, no. Tom, I didn't mean it. I didn't mean to send you there. It was only because I loved you, Tom. And I hated Mother. And hated you for loving her. It was only to get revenge on you both that I killed her. And framed you. Mother was so cruel to me, Tom. She treated me like a slave. And all the time, flaunting you in my face. If you'd spoken one kind word to me, Tom, at the trial, just one word to let me know you loved me. You're going to kill me, aren't you, Tom? No! No, Tom, I don't want to die. I don't want to die. Why are we going down?
1: There's a passenger ringing in the lobby.
0: Then you're not Tom?
1: No, miss.
0: You're not going to kill me?
1: Not me.
0: It was all just a crazy hallucination. Just because the power went off and you look so much like Tom Nixon. Oh, forgive me. Please forgive me for being so absurd.
1: There's nothing to forgive.
0: And you'll forget all about those silly things I said, won't you? I didn't mean them. It was just because I was beside myself.
1: What silly things?
0: Oh, those silly things about my mother and Tom. And here, this is for you. No, I insist this time. I insist.
1: I'm sorry, but I'm afraid I never accept tips.
0: Oh, but I want you to...
1: Particularly from a dame who framed my twin brother. Evening, Warden.
2: Good evening, Lieutenant Nixon. She confessed.
3: I thought she would, Lieutenant.
0: No!

Suspense, in which Miss Marcia Hunt starred in William N. Robeson's production of Nightman, written by Lucille Fletcher. In a moment, the names of our supporting players and a word about next week's story of suspense. Supporting Miss Marcia Hunt in tonight's story were Lawrence Dobkin and Charles Seal. 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Listen again next week when we return with Mr. Joseph Cotton, starring in Red Cloud Mesa. Another tale well calculated to keep you in suspense.

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1: I'd been called to jury duty a couple of weeks before all this happened. And it was one of those kind of sensational trials. The judge told us jurors not to go out to any public places where we might be approached or influenced. So I'd been sticking pretty close to the hotel they had us in. And it was a real treat when they said that we were free for a couple of days because a witness was sick. So Ann and I went to the early movie across the street from the hotel and got out about 9:30.
2: I thought she was darling. I didn't hear much from him, though.
1: I didn't think she was too hot either. What's the difference, anyway? It's the first movie I've seen since the trial started. How about some ice cream?
2: We got those little cakes at home. Some ice cream might go nice to them.
1: I don't know if I can go home. The jury thing.
2: Well, you're free for a couple of days. Didn't know what they told you? Well, it's not going to do you any harm to sleep home tonight.
1: Yeah, suppose not. What kind do you want?
2: What?
1: Ice cream.
2: Chocolate.
3: Well, hello there. How are you this evening, folks?
2: Good evening.
1: Hi.
3: What can I do for you?
1: Oh, about a quart of ice cream, chocolate.
3: All right. Say, tell me, how's the trial going? You're on the jury, aren't you?
1: Yeah, but I'm not supposed to talk about it.
3: Oh, yeah, I should know better than to ask. I'll bet we have 5-7 jurors a day come in here from the hotel across the street.
1: Is that right?
3: Yeah, you think you've been on this trial a long time? Some people stay on for months. I'll tell you what I think about this Harmon fellow.
1: I'm not supposed to let anybody talk to me about it either.
3: Oh, yeah, say that's right. Forget about that. Well, that'll be 89 cents.
1: I got it, Ann. What did I do with my wallet? Oh, yeah.
3: Thank you. Out of one. 90. $1. And thank you.
1: Thank you.
3: I hope now that you know us, you'll trade here sometimes, even after the trial is over. My name is Addison.
1: Well, I'm Mr. Bennick. It's my wife, Ann.
3: How do you do? Happy to know you.
2: How do you do?
3: Hope you'll be through with the thing real soon.
1: Yeah, I hope so, too. Good night.
2: Al?
1: Yeah?
2: Look what I found.
1: What?
2: An envelope on the floor. Right here.
3: Somebody dropped something, huh?
2: It's open, too. I wonder if we should, to find the owner? Hey
3: there.
1: Money, bills. Here, let me see.
2: How much is there, Al? Al? How much, Al?
1: $10,000.
2: $10,000? Well, who dropped $10,000 on the floor of the drugstore?
3: $10,000? You mean the envelope was just laying down the floor?
2: Oh, I almost stepped on it, and then I picked it up. I saw there was something in it. Al, what should we do?
1: Well, gee, thing like this, I don't know what to say.
3: Well, if I was you, I would keep it. That's what I would do. And since it was in my store...
1: No, we couldn't do that.
3: I could. It ain't stealing. You found it. It was my store you found it in.
2: Oh, we better turn it in.
3: If there's a reward, we'll get together on it, won't we, huh?
2: Oh, look, there's some kind of note in it.
1: A note?
2: In the money. This is your first pass as a breeding of... No signatures. It doesn't make much sense to me.
3: Me neither. Where are you going with that money?
2: Oh, if anyone comes looking for it, we live on 5th Street, 229.
1: Yeah, there's a reward. We'll see you get your share, Mrs. Adelson. Come on, Ann.
2: Don't worry, Mr. Adelson.
3: Don't worry. $10,000 is a lot of money.
1: $10,000 is a lot of money. An awful lot of money. And we're still trying to figure it out when we

0: If nobody claims it by tomorrow, we put an ad in the paper or something. It's not our worry. Chocolate.
1: But we could keep it, couldn't we? Mm. I mean, the law says find is keepers. If nobody can prove it's theirs, we can keep it, can't we? Isn't there a law?
0: Well, I guess as far as the law is concerned, we could keep it.
1: Of course, we'd have to get part of it to Mr. Addison.
0: Mm-hmm.
1: So, I don't know, Al. That money belongs to somebody.
0: All right. If they claim it, all right. And if they don't, well, all right. Why worry about it?
1: It belongs to whoever that note was written to.
0: Uh-huh.
1: Listen. This is the first half as agreed in the E.H. business. But if they are not hung up when the time comes, don't expect to get the rest or stay healthy very long. No signature.
0: No signature.
1: Al, that last part about staying healthy.
0: Hmm?
1: That's a threat. That's what it is.
0: Threat? Well, yeah, it could be.
1: The man giving the money is threatening the man who's getting it. If he doesn't...
0: Doesn't what?
1: Oh, Al, don't be so tense. Help me a little. Doesn't do what they're paying him to. Why, it's a bribe.
0: A bribe, yeah, that's right, Annie. You could be right at that.
1: Well, now we're getting somewhere. All right, a bribe. And it has something to do with something being hung up. Look, if they're not hung up when the time comes, it says. What could be hung up that's so important to bribe somebody in jury to...
0: To what?
1: Oh, those initials, E.H. Edward Harmon. The name of the man that's on trial. The jury that you're on.
0: Oh, no, Jean, I don't think so. They all seem like such nice, decent people.
1: Listen. This is your first half, the $10,000, as agreed in the E.H. That is, the Edward Harmon business. But if they're not hung up, the jury, don't expect to stay healthy.
0: Oh, yeah. Well, it does make some sense, huh?
1: Well, we've got to call the police.
0: Police?
1: Yes, we've got to report it right away.
0: Well, maybe I should, I could give it to the district attorney in the morning.
1: Oh, no, don't you see, Al? You're on that jury.
0: Yeah, I know, but...
1: If we delay telling them for even an hour, they may think that you've got something to hide.
0: No, I think I'd better wait until morning.
1: If you don't phone them, I will. Right away. Now.
0: All right. I hope you're right.

0: That must be them now, Al.
1: I'll go.
2: I must say, they took their time about it.
0: If we delay telling them for even an hour, they may think that you've got something to hide.
1: No, I think I'd better wait until morning.
0: If you don't phone them, I will. Right away. Now.
1: All right. All right, I hope you're right.

0: That must be them now, Al.
1: I'll go.
0: I must say, they took their time about it.
1: Well, good evening, gentlemen. Come in.
2: Thanks. You're Mr. Benning, Albert H. Benning.
1: That's right. And this is my wife.
0: How do you do?
3: Hello.
0: I sort of expected to see someone in uniform. Oh, I should have known, I suppose.
2: Uniform?
0: Yes. Well, you gentlemen are from the police, aren't you?
2: No. No, we're not.
0: Oh?
4: You expecting the police, lady?
0: Well, yes, we were.
4: You better not take too much time, Johnny.
2: I think you people got something that belongs to us. Something you found in the drugstore on the corner.
0: Oh.
2: We lost it there. The druggist told us you had it.
0: Well, we did find something, yes.
2: $10,000 in 500s in a white envelope.
1: Well, I guess there's all right, Ann.
0: Oh, yes, but...
2: But what?
0: Well, I'm sure it's yours, but there was something else, too.
1: Look, we better just give it to him, Ann.
4: The note. I always said that was foolish.
2: There was a note.
0: Yes.
2: Did you read it?
0: Well, we glanced through it, of course. We thought it might tell us who the money belonged to.
2: And it did, didn't it?
0: No. Oh, no.
2: Come on, lady.
1: Now, wait a minute.
4: This is a gunfight.
2: The note told you that the dough was to buy off somebody on the jury at a Harmon trial, didn't it?
4: You talk too much, Johnny. Let's get out of here.
2: What's the difference? Use your head. What about it, Mrs. Benny?
1: What do you know about what was in the note?
2: We gotta know these things. We work for Mr. Harmon. We know you're on the jury, too, Mr. Bennick.
0: Well...
2: Where are you from, Mrs. Bennick? I mean, where do your folks live? What part of the country?
0: Oh, Washington. Spokane, Washington.
2: All right, Mr. Bennick. You go on down to that trial tomorrow just as though nothing had happened. Anybody ask you about your wife?

0: You tell him she's gone on a little visit to her folks in Spokane.
1: Visit my folks?
0: The case will go to a jury on Friday. If everything goes like it should, your wife will be back here safe and sound first thing Monday morning.
2: Oh, good Lord.
1: But you can't do a thing like this. You can't.
0: Be reasonable, Mrs. Bennig. We got her. You people know too much about this thing.
3: Look, but we won't say anything. I promise. I swear it.
0: Now, how can we take a chance like that? Harmon is up for murder. I better get your things together, Mrs. Bennig. Go with her, Sam.
4: We ain't got all night, though.
0: I'll take the money, Mr. Bennig, before I forget it. Thanks. I hope you understand our position.
2: What are you going to do?
0: Obviously, the money went to the wrong party. So we got to use another method. If everything goes like it should on that jury, your wife will be okay. But if it doesn't...
3: Oh, you can't. You can't do that.
0: Oh, we can. Saves us a lot of money, too. And, Mr. Bennig, not a word to the authorities. Your wife would make a cute corpse.
2: After they left, I just sat there. Maybe another guy would have rushed right off, done something. But I couldn't. I had to think. It all happened so suddenly. In less than an hour, the whole thing. Picking up the money on the floor at the drugstore and then figuring out from the note that it was a bribe to someone on the jury of the Harmon trial. The jury I was on. The police never showed up, so I sneaked out of our building the back way, took the side streets and went to the office of the chief of detectives.
0: So you came down here.
3: Well, what are we sitting here for? Why don't we do something?
0: Well, we gotta know what we're doing before we start doing it. Anyway, from what you tell me, I don't think she'll be in any real danger.
3: No real danger. She's been kidnapped by gangsters.
0: But why? That's what doesn't make any sense to me.
3: I told you the money was some kind of bribe. They thought we knew about it.
0: Mm, but you didn't.
3: Well, how could we? Anne just picked the money up off the floor and...
0: They said they'd have her back by Monday.
3: That's what they said. You can believe them if you want to, but she's my wife.
0: Okay. Well, what do these two cookies look like?
3: Oh, I don't know. They're average size. Dark, I think. No, I don't remember what they look like.
0: To catch her name?
3: I didn't ask him.
0: You're not going to be much help for a while, are you? Okay, it's all right. Now, by the way, my name's Dan.
2: Mine's Al.
0: You'll probably be seeing quite a lot of me in the next day or two, so we might as well get acquainted. And Al.
2: Yeah.
0: Take it easy. We'll find your wife.

0: Dan's being friendly made me feel a lot better, but we still weren't doing anything. First, he got out a lot of pictures, and I had to go through all those, but of course I couldn't recognize anybody. And then he started making phone calls. That didn't make much sense to me either, except that he figured they might have a stolen car, and he was trying to check on it. Finally, he called a police car, and we drove back towards the courthouse. It was 12 o'clock, but Mr. Adelson hadn't left the store. He was anxious enough to talk, but it didn't look as though he was going to get us anyplace.
1: I tell you, Lieutenant, it was right there on the floor. It was right there.
2: Yeah, but when you talk to these two men...
1: Oh, yeah. Well, I talked to them, the one that is, and he said he lost an envelope, he thought, in my store. And I said, yes, he found it, and Mr. Benny had it.
2: So you talked to them. What did they look like?
1: How can I know what they look like when they called me on the telephone?
2: Okay, I guess that's all, Mr. Adelson.
1: I'm sorry, Lieutenant. I wish I could help
2: that's
1: you.
2: That's all right.
1: But if there's anything else you think...
2: We'll call you.
1: Say, Mr. Bennett.
0: Yeah?
1: Did you tell him about the note?
2: Note?
1: Yeah, the note that was in with the money.
2: So there was a note?
1: Sure, in with the money, was it, Mr. Bennett?
2: What about it, Al?
0: Well, I'm sorry, I guess I forgot. We drove back to Fifth Street and parked in front of my apartment. Dan didn't say a word until we got into the elevator. And then he spoke to the elevator boy, not to me.
2: You take Mrs. Benning and a couple of men down tonight about 10:30?
3: Yeah, that's right. Police?
2: Yes. What did they look like?
3: I couldn't really tell you. They had their hats pulled down, sort of. Well, one was tall, the other was short. That's about all I noticed. Wait a minute.
2: Yeah?
3: Now that you speak of it, the short one called the tall one Johnny. Yeah, it's funny I didn't think of that.
2: A tall one and a short one. And the tall one's name was Johnny.
3: Yeah, but that breaks the case wide open, huh?
2: Yeah, I'll see you get a citation.
0: We got off at my floor and I opened the apartment and we went in. He still didn't say anything. He prowled around the apartment, poking into bureaus and closets, not saying a word. Then he came out in the living room and sat down in the big armchair and just looked straight at me.
2: All right, Al. What about the note?
0: I'm sorry, Dan. I didn't think it was important.
2: Yeah, and you couldn't remember that one was a tall guy and the other was a short guy. And the tall guy's name was Johnny.
0: I was all upset. I don't even know if I heard his name.
2: Hey. Wait a minute. Why didn't I think of it?
0: Think of what?
2: Bill Quinlan, the defense lawyer in the Harmon case. Those are his boys. I've had those guys up a dozen times. He always comes and gets them off.
0: The Harmon trial?
2: Yes, it's Harmon. He's up on a murder rap. Bank robbery and a guard was killed. His lawyer is Bill Quinlan. Quinlan's bribed more juries than I've got hairs on my head, if you could ever prove it. You get a couple of hung juries and they let you off the hook. He's pulled it plenty of times.
0: Oh, isn't that a little far-fetched?
2: Like I say, Al, it's all we've got. Yeah. I'll have the boys check the jury list anyway. Where's your phone?
0: Oh, in there. Dan.
2: Yeah?
0: Dan? I'm on the jury.
2: You're what?
0: Yeah, don't you see? Look, if I opened my mouth, they'd kill her. They told me so.
2: So that's it.
0: I didn't dare to tell you, Dan. I hoped you'd find her up.
2: Why, you long-legged, thick-headed idiot. Don't you think I've been in this business long enough to know it a little better than you do? Don't you think I know how to give people protection when I have to? Do you think we go around trying to get people killed? You know any more you haven't told me?
0: No.
2: Do you know who the juror is that they're trying to bribe?
0: No.
2: Okay. Well, now at least we know where to start looking.
0: Look, Dan.
2: Yeah?
0: You're not sore at me, are you?
2: Me? No. What have I got to be sore about? She's your wife.
0: We knew where to start looking, but it wasn't as easy as that. I was still on the jury, of course. They didn't dare make a move against Harmon because of Ann. The case went to the jury Friday, and there was still no word of her. And, of course, I had to vote not guilty. They understood that. But as it turned out, the vote was 8-4, so it didn't really matter with a hung jury. Harmon was scheduled for a new trial anyway. A Now it was Monday, the day Ann was supposed to return. But there was no word. What if they'd found out the police knew that I was on the jury? It was nearly midnight when Dan came to the apartment. He looked as though he hadn't slept for 3 days. I hadn't either. He told me to come along with him. He didn't say much until we were way down on Avenue C on the Lower East Side.
4: Don't let it get out, fella. I think we're going to come out all right.
0: When did you find out?
4: About an hour ago. We trailed Harmon. That's why he got bailed.
0: Dan, don't kid me. Are you sure that she's...
4: As sure as we can be. We know where they are. She'll be there. There, that's the place. The third house down. Ellis, you and Wilson stake out the back. Farley and Edwards take the front. I'm going in. All right, get going.
0: Right. Dan.
4: Yeah?
0: I want to go with you.
4: No, you stay in the car.
0: I'm going with you.
4: Okay. Come on. Let's go. Yeah. Light in the front. And they give us a little reception, Al.
0: Well, they wouldn't do anything to her, would they? Would they, Dan?
4: Try the door. Locked.
0: Can we...
4: I got a skeleton. Close it behind you so the street light won't show us up.
0: Okay.
4: All right. Let's try here.
0: I don't think anybody's around.
4: Come on.
0: Maybe they took her someplace.
4: Quiet. No. Al, you better stay out.
0: Why? What is it? What is it?
4: It's her, Al, your wife. She's dead.
0: She was dead. And the next day, there was a funeral. A lot of friends came around, shook hands, looked at me sad. And I stood by where she was lying with all the flowers around her. This wasn't the way it was supposed to work out. Dan was there, too. For a long time, he stood there, looking at her, my friends, and me.
4: You called Johnny and Sam, didn't you?
0: I called them. Yeah.
4: You called them. And she thought you were calling the police. That's why the police never showed up.
0: I called them. If she was so insistent that I had to call somebody, I didn't think they'd take her away. I thought they'd just take the money and leave, forget the whole thing, but they took her, too.
4: What about the money?
0: Well, the money they paid me for the trial.
4: The money for the trial, the $10,000.
0: I told you, they took it. They took the money and they took her. While I kept $500, I kept that in my pocket. I didn't get that. That's what I... I paid for the funeral with.
4: Yes, I know. We had the numbers of the bills. When we picked them up later that night, they had it all except $500. And that's what brought me back to you.
0: It's funny. I did it for her. To buy her nice things, huh? And all I bought her was her funeral.
4: Say goodbye, Al. You'll have to come with me.
5: Don't touch that dial. We'll be right back in just a moment.
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1: This is the man in black, here to introduce this weekly half hour of Suspense. Tonight from Hollywood, we bring you Mr. Orson Welles. Mr. Welles will appear as star of the suspense drama called The Dark Tower, from the play by George S. Kaufman and the late Alexander Wolcott. But before we raise the curtain on this evening's tale of suspense, here is a message from your host, the Roma Wine Company of Fresno, California.
0: Let us picture a scene in the fashionable restaurant El Patio in Havana, Cuba. From the next table, we hear a Cuban judge of fine wines describe in glowing terms the wonderful climate and soil of our own California. When his American guest points out that his Cuban host has never been to the United States, the Cuban answers, "Well, it's true, I've never visited your California. But from only such perfect wine country could come sherry of such superb quality as that we have enjoyed, Roma California sherry. Yes, by their example, wine connoisseurs of many other lands tell you that in Roma wines are all the great qualities that must be present in a wine for great enjoyment. It's for this reason these wine experts of other lands import Roma wines from great distances to be enjoyed as a rare luxury. But for you, this luxury of other lands becomes a daily pleasure, because you can enjoy any of Roma Wine's many different taste-appealing wine types without additional charge for import duties and expensive shipment from great distance. These two great Roma Wine features, superb quality and small cost, have made Roma Wines America's largest selling wines. I'll spell out the name for you. 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
1: And now with The Dark Tower, and with the performance of our star, Orson Welles, as that noted actor, Damon Wellington, scion of the celebrated royal family of stage and screen, we again hope to keep you in suspense.
4: You dare call me a ham. Varlet, I will prove to the world there are no brains within that thick, Teutonic skull. I'll cleave it open like an overripe melon. Who thus profanes the rehearsal of maligns? Enter, if thou art man of woman born. I fear thee not.
5: Hello, Damon.
4: Ben Weston, you old son of a gun. I heard you were back from the coast. What news in the Rialto from that cesspool of the arts known as Hollywood? Have they turned my picture to the wall at the Brown Derby yet?
5: No, it's still there.
4: I despise myself for wanting to know, of course. It's marvelous to have you back, Ben, old boy. Seen Jessica yet?
5: Yes, I've seen her.
4: Isn't she looking fine? Feeling better than she has for years, I think. You got a great thing in this play, Ben. Changed quite a bit from the original, of course. Sort of a satire on the family. Perhaps it might be more dignified to say that the family is a satire on the play.
5: Yes, I heard about it.
4: For instance, those lines you heard me declaiming as you entered actually happened to me once, you know. That German, what's his name, who directed Macbeth, he called me a ham. And I chased him out of the theater, and for four city blocks, in full costume, with a two-edged sword.
5: Damon.
4: There's a little thing I like in the second act, too. Jessica asked me why I don't stop drinking, and I say, "What? Would you have me subsist entirely on food and reach the gargantuan proportions of an Orson Welles?" That ought to needle the boy wonder. Amen.
5: Damon, can't you stop clowning for a minute?
4: Of course I can. Oh, what a rogue and peasant slave.
5: Damon,
4: I...
5: please. Please be serious.
4: What's the matter, old man?
5: You know as well as I do what's the matter.
4: No, frankly, I can't say that I do. For me, the world looks rather well.
5: Does it? And Jessica feeling better than she has for years, is she?
4: Well, isn't she?
5: Of course not. How could she be?
4: And why shouldn't she be?
5: Damon, don't you realize there's been a murder?
4: Well, to be sure, so there has, and a good thing, too, if you ask me. What of it?
5: What of it? Can't you see the thing is hanging over this house like a... like a curse?
4: I hadn't noticed anything hanging over this house, profane or otherwise.
5: And what about Jessica?
4: Oh, I suppose it's bound to upset her a little, but she's really in fine shape, Ben. He's going to be marvelous in this play.
5: There's more at stake in this than a play, Damon. The thing has never been solved. Perhaps it never will be.
4: Perhaps that's just as well.
5: But Jessica can't remember, don't you understand, Damon? She can't remember.
4: Well, then, Jessica can't remember.
5: Listen to me, Damon. I wouldn't mind it if it was just that other people thought she might have done it. But they would do that anyway. But she does.
4: Ah, oh, come on, Ben. I don't believe it.
5: I've talked to her, Damon. I know.
4: Oh, I
5: Damon,
4: see.
5: I love Jessica more than anything else in the world. You know that.
4: Yes, Ben, I do.
5: But this way, I couldn't...
4: You couldn't marry a murderess, huh? I just think it'd be rather exciting. Now that you mention it, I rather wish I had. Instead of some of those I did marry.
5: Damon.
4: I'm sorry. Pretty serious to you, isn't it, old man?
5: Did you think it wouldn't be?
4: Well, to tell you the truth, Ben, I hadn't thought about it at all. That's the trouble with being an actor. As long as your part's good, you don't give a hang about the rest of the play. You told Jessica?
5: Yes, we had a long talk.
4: How did she take it?
5: You know Jessica, she carried it off, of course.
4: Ben, you know, in spite of all our histrionic bickering, I'm rather nuts about Jessica myself.
5: I know you are, Damon.
4: I have no very fundamental objections to you, either. I would describe you, my dear Benjamin, as adequate.
5: Thanks.
4: So I think perhaps you and I'd better have a nice, long, heart-to-heart talk.
5: What good will talking do?
4: I think if you'll do the listening and let me do the talking, you'll see. Lend me your ears. I will a tale unfold. Jessica, as you know, had been in a sanitarium for nearly a year. She hadn't been on the stage in more than 2 years. The Dark Tower was to be her first attempt to work again. All that time. I know it isn't the greatest play in the world, but it has a surefire box office appeal. Jessica needed that to get her confidence back. Well, we were just polishing up a few last-minute changes here at the house. David Torrance, the producer, you know, he was there with us. And, of course, there are the usual little...
2: And another thing, Damon. When you kick me in the middle of the second act...
4: Where?
2: You know perfectly well where. Is it absolutely essential that you boot me halfway across the stage?
4: What do you want me to do, pull my punches? That's one of the high spots in the show.
2: It may be a high spot to you, darling, but it's just a black and blue spot to me.
4: Very well. Henceforth, I shall appear for the second act on crutches. You know, Uncle David, that's not a bad idea.
3: Oh, now, Damon, let's be serious. There's a lot of work to do.
4: I'm quite serious. I could throw them at her.
2: You might try throwing me a cue once in a while. The use of having a play if you just make up the lines as you go along.
4: The critics thought my ad-libbing very witty, you remember, dear?
2: Oh, Damon, you're such an insufferable ham.
4: A ham? A ham? Me?
3: Now, now, children, please.
4: I fail to see why I should permit that little minx to insult me with impunity, David.
2: How dare you speak to me that way?
4: You started it.
2: I did not.
4: You started. You called me a ham.
2: You are ham, ham, ham!
4: Minx, minx, minx!
2: Stop that brawling.
6: But soft. What light through yonder window breaks? It is the east. And Martha is the sun.
2: I quite agree.
4: What?
2: That you're a ham.
4: Gad, I'm beset by harpies.
2: David, haven't you any control over these hirelings of yours?
3: Oh, I'm only the producer, my dear Martha. You at least are a member of the family.
2: And you at least can quit. We're terribly sorry, Aunt Martha. We've been a nuisance, I know, and I apologize. Damon, I even apologize to you.
4: Don't be silly, Jim.
2: I've been much the worst, I know, but... I've really been terribly keyed up working again, and you know, Ben is coming east for the opening.
4: Love rears its ugly head.
7: Don't be horrid, Damon.
2: It's all right. I couldn't even be angry if he was. Anyway, I'll have a husband to protect me by this time next week.
4: I can lick him with one hand tied behind me.
2: Damon, seriously, I know I owe you an awful lot.
4: Me?
2: I hadn't actually realized how far I'd gone. These last 6 months have been like coming alive again. the play and Ben. Thanks, Damon.
4: Good Lord.
2: Now, I think I'll dress for dinner. Let's all go out to the... I'll get it. Aunt Martha, where would you like to go?
7: To a rest home.
2: Hello? Who? No. No, he's not here. He's not here, I tell you. He's dead.
7: Oh, darling, what is it?
2: It was for Stanley.
7: For Stanley?
2: Yes.
7: Never mind, darling, it's all right. Just some fool who didn't know.
2: Of course. Damon, you take David and Martha out to dinner, will you? I think I'll lie down for a little while.
4: Oh, come on, Jess. You mustn't let a little thing like that upset you.
2: I know, but I'm awfully tired. Please.
7: Jessica!
3: You'd better leave her alone for a while, Martha.
7: Oh, I suppose so.
3: It was for Stanley Vance, the husband, huh?
7: Yes.
3: He's dead, you say?
4: Might as well tell him about it, Martha.
7: I was always for telling about it.
3: Well, you don't have to.
7: I'd rather. He was the cause of her breakdown, of course.
4: Should have been an actor. That's why Jessica married him.
7: She married him because he forced her to marry him.
4: Huh?
7: He controlled that girl's mind like some sort of fiendish hypnotist.
4: My dear Martha, I've always said that if Jessica was fool enough to marry a psychoanalyst...
7: Damon, stop playing the heartless brother. You saw what Stanley did to her.
4: I was in Hollywood.
3: Perhaps that's why Damon went to Hollywood, huh?
4: Well, what could one do? She was legally married to the man. She'd listen to no one but him.
7: Here's what happened, David. She went to this fellow to be psychoanalyzed, and in the process, something happened. I don't know what it was, but Vance acquired a power over Jessica's mind that was utterly inhuman. He married her, quite frankly, to have her support him. Then he found he'd overplayed his hand and sent her into a complete mental collapse. When he found he couldn't snap her out of it, and she was no longer a source of revenue to him, he simply decamped.
3: Hmm. You say Vance is now dead?
4: We heard the happy news about 6 months ago. Some public benefactor had shot him. I've always meant to look that fellow up.
7: From that very day, she began to get better. From the moment she heard the news, it was as though a spell had been lifted.
3: Hmm. Now she's practically all well.
4: You know, it's odd at that, someone phoning for him after all these months.
7: Probably the sheriff just catching up.
4: Oh, I wonder who that could be.
7: Damon, you don't suppose...
4: I'll go. It may be a peasant with a petition.
8: Good evening.
4: My dear Martha, you are positively psychic. The Honorable Stanley Vance.
8: Thank you. I trust the shock will not be too great.
4: One knoweth not the place nor the hour when the bridegroom cometh, does one?
8: My luggage will be here shortly.
7: Listen to me, Stanley Vance.
8: Good evening, Martha. I regret to arrive so unceremoniously. I have been ill.
4: So we have been told. We have been assured, however, that your illness was fatal.
2: Damon, I thought I... Stanley.
8: Jessica, my poor, poor darling.
2: Stanley.
8: Oh, but you're ill, my dear, aren't you? You're ill. You should be resting. You're tired and exhausted, aren't you? Terribly. Terribly tired.
2: Yes. I am tired.
4: Oh, great.
2: Terribly tired.
8: I'll take you up to your room, darling. I take it we still have the same room, Martha.
7: Listen to me, Stanley Vance.
8: The poor girl, you can see how weak she...
7: If you think you're going to stay under this roof for a single minute, get out!
8: Very well.
7: Get out!
8: Very well, if you insist on being inhospitable, Martha... You'll pack your things, Jessica. We'll go to an hotel.
2: Yes. Yes, Stanley.
7: Jessica.
2: But I'm so tired. Will you help me, Stanley?
8: Of course I will, my dear. Come along.
7: Stanley.
8: Yes, Martha?
7: All right, Stanley. You win.
8: You're asking us to avail ourselves of your hospitality, Martha?
7: Yes. You can stay.
8: That's very sweet of you, Martha. Isn't it, darling?
2: Yes. Yes, Stanley.
7: But somehow, someday, there'll be a time of reckoning for you, Stanley Vance. And until it comes, keep out of my sight.
8: The pleasure will be all mine. Come, darling. We'll go to our room now.
2: Yes, Stanley.
7: Damon.
4: Yes, my aged auntie.
7: Damon, what are we going to do?
4: I don't know what you're going to do, Ducky. But I'm going down to the Lambs Club and have a quadruple scotch and soda. You may think it heartless of me, but during the next few days, I simply stayed away. I think you'll understand my reasons later. As for Jessica, she was, of course, completely in his power again. And about a week later, there appeared upon the scene a gentleman who was destined to play a very substantial role in our little drama. I think you've already met him, at least on one occasion.
9: I'll get it, Jessica, darling. Hello? No, Mr. Damon Wellington isn't here. Can I take a message, please? Mr. Max Hartsfeld. Hartsfeld. I'll tell him you called, Mr. Hartsfeld. I really couldn't say. Well, you can come up and wait if you like, of course, but I can't promise he'll see you. Very well, goodbye. Jessica?
2: Yes, Stanley?
9: Do you know any friend of Damon's named Max Hartsfeld?
2: No, Stanley.
9: He seemed extremely eager to see him. He said he'd come up here and wait.
2: Oh, I see.
9: That's no matter. Tell me, darling, have you been feeling a little stronger these last few days?
2: Yes. I think perhaps I am, Stanley.
9: But of course you're not ready to go back on the stage again, are you, darling?
2: No. Of course not, Stanley.
9: Poor darling.
4: No more love, no more. Well, my little lovebirds, how are you two? How are you, Jessica?
2: A little stronger, I think. Am I a little stronger, Stanley?
9: Of course you are, my dear. Jessica, I think you'd better leave us now. There's something I want to talk over with Damon.
2: Yes, Stanley.
9: I'll see you again very shortly, darling.
2: Yes, Stanley.
9: Well, Damon, I've been wanting to talk to you for some time.
4: Really? I wish I could say the same.
9: I suppose you realize, Damon, that it's out of the question for Jessica to go on in the play in her present condition.
4: That's kind of the point, William Vance. I have a pressing engagement with a pin-up girl, and I have got to change into my zoot suit.
9: No, seriously, Damon. I know that you somehow connect me with Jessica's condition.
4: By an odd coincidence, I do. What of it?
9: I know it would make you and everyone very happy if Jessica could go on in the play.
4: Aha, the light at last illuminates maddled wits, so it's a shakedown. A shakedown, is it, Stanley?
9: My dear Damon, I really don't know what you're talking
4: about. Look here, my larcenous in-law. I've been shaken down by experts on every conceivable count, including the Mann Act in my time, and I can smell them a mile away. What you propose is that for certain financial considerations, you will leave this happy home, Jessica will recover, and she can go on in the play. The answer is no.
9: There won't be any play without her, Damon.
4: Are you suggesting that my name is not sufficient to draw the suckers? I can get a dozen people to play Jessica's part. Margaret O'Brien, Marjorie Main, Daisy, Agnes Moorhead. Makes no difference to me. Anybody at all.
9: Don't try to bluff me, Damon. After all this build-up, you won't dare go on without Jessica.
4: You little know me, Stinky. You may consider your little farce as having closed on opening night. As for Jessica, I'm very much afraid that she's made her bed, and now she'll have to lie in it. There's no cure for her short of murder with yourself as victim, and I do not propose to put my neck in the hangman's noose. Good night.
9: I think you'll see things my way a little later, Damon.
4: God forbid. By the way, did I have any calls?
9: Oh, yes, a Max Hartsfeld called. Said he was coming up here to wait for you.
4: Good heavens, when?
9: He's on his way now, I imagine.
4: Look, tell him I'm out, will you? Going to Hollywood or something. Fellow's been pestering me all week, wants to buy into the show, and I simply don't want to see him.
9: Oh, he wants to buy into the show.
4: Yes, he does not share your lamentable lack of faith in my talent, Stanley, and he's dying to buy into the show.
9: Does he? No, Jessica won't be able to appear.
4: Of course he does, you idiot. Everybody does. Don't you read the trade papers? And now good night, Repulsive. I have other fish to fry. Toodaloo, Flat Top.
9: Jessica. Oh, Jessica, my dear.
2: I'm coming, Stanley.
9: Tell me, Jessica, the Dark Tower, the play you were going to appear in with Damon, you have an interest in it,
8: don't you?
2: Yes. Yes, I think I do.
8: An equal interest with Damon?
2: With Damon, yes.
8: How much do you suppose that interest is worth, Jessica?
2: $100,000, I think.
8: $100,000, huh?
2: Yes, that was it.
8: Have you thought about what you're going to do with it now that you can't appear in the play yourself?
2: No, Stanley, I haven't.
8: You see, I'm not at all sure the play will be a success without you, Jessica.
2: I don't know, Stanley.
8: And so it might be wise to sell your share of it before it opens. Don't you agree, Jessica?
2: Yes. Yes, I do agree.
8: And, Jessica, if I could find a buyer, and I think perhaps I can, it might be best if I were to handle the details for you. Don't you think?
2: Yes, Stanley. You handle it.
8: The fact of the matter is, there's a man coming up here this evening, a friend of Damon's, Max Hartsfeld. Do you remember I asked you about him?
2: Yes.
8: It won't be any trouble to you, darling. All you'll have to do is sign the necessary papers.
10: Oh. Excuse me. Is this the residence of Mr. Damon Wellington?
8: Mr. Hartsfeld?
10: Yes.
8: Oh, come in, please.
10: Thank you. Mr. Wellington is at home?
8: No, and we don't expect him, but he's discussed with me the reason for your visit, and I think perhaps you and I can reach a satisfactory agreement.
10: And you are...
8: Stanley Vance. I'm Miss Wellington's husband. This is my wife.
2: How do you do?
10: I'm very glad.
8: Sit down, please, Mr. Hartsfield. May I have your hat and coat?
10: Thank you.
8: And your gloves, please.
10: I'm sorry. It's eccentricity. Perhaps I always keep them on.
8: Oh. Now, Mr. Hartsfield, Damon tells me that you wish to buy an interest in the new Wellington play, The Dark Tower.
10: Yes, I've been seeking an interview with Mr. Wellington.
8: Yes, so he's told me. However, Damon has very definitely made up his mind not to sell any part of his interest in the play.
10: You are sure of this, Mr. Vance?
8: Oh, yes, quite sure. I had a long talk with him about it only this evening.
10: I see. I will not conceal from you that this is a source of great disappointment to me, Mr. Vance. I have such a deep admiration for the talents of Mr. Wellington. I've ventured in a few previous theatrical enterprises. Now, at last, I hope...
8: I quite understand your feelings, Mr. Hartsfeld, and I think that I may be able to help you.
10: Yes?
8: Yes. You see, Damon owns only half of the Wellington interest in the play. My wife, Miss Jessica Wellington, owns the other half. And she... We, if the offer were sufficiently attractive...
10: Indeed. You are willing to sell, then, Miss Wellington?
2: Yes. Whatever Stanley says.
8: Good. Then perhaps we should get down to detail, no?
10: Yes, Mr. Vance. And Miss Wellington, I'm afraid you will think me very rude.
8: Not at all. What is it?
10: Since the talents of Miss Wellington's brother must be considered the very essence of our bargaining, and since you are acting as her agent in any event, I wonder if she'd forgive me if I asked that you and I conclude this part of our business alone, Mr. Vance.
8: Oh, of course. Jessica will understand perfectly. Won't you, my dear?
2: Yes, Stanley.
8: Run along then, darling. I'll call you when we need you.
2: Yes, Stanley.
10: Now, Mr. Vance, I imagine you will wish to know a little more about the man with whom you're dealing. Here's my card. I'm staying at the Waldorf. I've written the room number on the card for you.
8: Oh, there's no need, really.
10: Yes. But before we discuss terms, there is one other thing.
8: Yeah?
10: I wonder... You do not know me, do you, Mr. Vance?
8: Know you? I...
10: You do not know why I've been looking forward with such pleasure to an interview with you? Alone.
8: Why, no, I...
10: It's very simple. It's very simple, really, Mr. Vance. It's just that I'm going to kill you.
8: To kill me? Really, Mr. Hartsfield?
10: With these two hands. And before you die,
4: I want you to know the reason. Jessica.
8: No. No!

0: So you see, Ben, there is your murderer, Mr. Max Hartsfield. And I hope you're duly grateful to him. An elusive fellow, Hartsfield. The police have been trying to find him for 2 weeks. They never will.
1: He left no fingerprints, you see. He always kept his gloves on. It's an eccentricity.
2: Damon.
1: An eccentricity.
2: Wait a minute. Do you mean you?
1: My
0: dear Muttonhead. Listen, darling, the whole thing's perfectly clear. It's as plain as the putty nose on Max Hartsfield's face.
2: I still can't get it into my head.
0: Benjamin, if you don't know who Max Hartsfield is by now, you are the only person within the sound of my voice who does not.
2: You mean you impersonated... Then it wasn't Jessica.
0: Jessica? She never could have done it. The girl has talent, but no genius.
2: But Damon, murder.
0: Murder, he says. Dear friend, you share with me a guilty secret. Your lips are sealed. Come. In the words of Hamlet, never, so help you mercy. Note that you know aught of me. Swear by my sword.
2: What?
0: Swear!
2: I swear?
0: Well said, old mole. Well, I think that winds up the case, Watson. Jessica will receive by registered post a signed confession by Max Hartsfield, bound in vellum. That should end her worries. You may consider it as my wedding present. It will be a work not without literary merit, although written lefty. I should prefer it to be published posthumously. I look forward to a long and brilliant career in the theater. I should not care to terminate it abruptly upon so paltry a characterization as the late Max Hartsfield. Music. Curtain.

0: And so closes The Dark Tower by Alexander Wolcott and George S. Kaufman. And starring Orson Welles, tonight's tale of Suspense. Suspense is produced and directed by William Spear.
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14: 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Tonight, we bring you a transcribed story of a convict ship and a bargain that ended in death. We call it A Sleeping Draft. So now, starring Ben Wright with Abraham Sofair, here is tonight's suspense play, A Sleeping Draft.

0: That helps. But it's like I say, you can't forget. You can never forget. It's at night that you think about it, with the water outside rushing past the howl. That's when you think that it can never be the same. You can't trust anybody. Never. Not a soul. I can tell you. You just can't trust them. Not even yourself. What is it, mister?
1: Mr. Finch says he's ready to board, sir.
0: Oh, he is, eh? All right, I'm not stopping him.
1: Sir.
0: Hmm?
1: He insists on bringing them aboard one at a time.
0: What? Does he think I'm going to miss the tide? There's over 400 of them that'll take hours.
1: That's what I said, sir.
0: Mr. Finch, come aboard, if you please.
1: I'm sorry, sir.
0: I should have resigned. Stinking, filthy, poor devil cargo.
2: Everything aye cockalorum, Captain?
0: No, everything is not aye cockalorum. What in blazes do you mean ordering my mate about?
2: No offense intended, none taken, I hope.
0: I want those scurvy wretches aboard now. All of them. Put them below and we'll weigh anchor.
2: One at a time, sir. One at a time. We got to search them, you know.
0: Why didn't you do that before you took them out of jail?
2: Oh, you'll be surprised what those swine can pick up between jail and the docks. We got to search them one at a time. They're murdering devils, every last one of them, and that's a fact.
0: The convicts came aboard one by one. I watched them. They were going from London to a land they'd never seen. A colony had bought them. Australia. 400. The sweepings and scrapings sorted out from the muck of the jails, with Finch in charge of them. I've carried dirty cargoes, dyewood, for instance, crawling with scorpions and spiders, not to mention snakes. Then there's cattle. But this, weeks and months at sea with a human cargo who'd as soon cut your throat as spit. What made it worse was I felt sorry for the poor beggars. I watched them come aboard until there were two left.
3: Name? Wilkes.
2: Search him.
3: Hey, don't take your bleeding hands off me. Why, you ain't got nothing. Ain't you stole me last farthing?
2: Oh, shut your jaw.
0: That's enough, Finch. I won't have the cat used on my ship. I got enough of it where they're going.
2: Oh, you are a trusting soul, you are, Captain. Ah, how'd you like that between your ribs, Captain? Touch of the cat's a lot better than letting this swine bring a knife aboard, eh? Take him below. I don't know how they do it. Help me, I don't know. You've got to watch him for them, now. Next!
4: Right.
2: Oh, here's a terror. Look at the size of him, eh? Dangerous swine. Three murders in Australia. Escaped. He's in for it when he gets back. Name?
4: Abbey. Jonathan Abbey.
2: Abbey. Abbey. Well, well, a gentleman in chains. I am sorry, your worship. Forgive us for daring to lay hands on your highness. I'm sure as how you've been wrongly accused.
0: That's enough, Finch.
2: Sergeant, take him below. I want Mr. Jonathan Abbey shackled. He's a prize, he is. We mustn't let anything happen to him.

0: shilling. And you asked me to be dainty with them. Ha!
1: That's the way he talked to me. And I can tell you that I didn't feel easy anymore. I did something I hadn't done for a long time. I broke out 2 pistols from ship's stores and kept them under my pillow. It was when we got round the horn that the first convict died from scurvy. We had to put him over the side, of course, and there was a lot of grousing. I went down to the hold with Finch. It was hot and stinking.
2: Now, you let me talk to him, Captain. I'll put it to rights.
1: You tell him it couldn't be helped.
2: Ah, don't you mind. I'll tell him.
3: Oi! Here comes old bloody pot.
4: Hey, Finch! Did you steal the clothes off the poor beggar's back before you threw him in?
3: Them! We ain't men, dearie. We're dogs, or haven't you heard?
4: Why didn't you wait to bury poor old Smithy in the ground instead of chucking him in the sea?
3: All right.
2: We got another 2 or 3 weeks before we reach land, and I'll make a bargain with you. The next one what dies now that it's getting nice and hot, I'll just leave him down here. You can take care of him and mourn him till we get to Australia. How's that? Half a crown, you don't keep him for 3 days.
3: That's old bloody pot. Always a nose for business.
5: And if you ain't satisfied with that, I'll see that the hatch is closed down tight for the rest of the voyage. And you can boil for all of me.
1: That seemed to settle it for a time. I began to see that in spite of Finch's hardness with him, the prisoners knew he was master and behaved themselves. That is, most of them did. But there were others. And that's what began the trouble. We were 2 days out of the Cook Islands when it happened. Yes?
6: Captain, there's a man on deck. We brought him up from below. It's horrible.
1: What happened?
6: One of the convicts, sir.
1: Oh? Fight?
6: Yes, sir.
7: Here we be, Captain. Mr. Darling ain't much of a surgeon, I must say.
6: Oh, I did what I could. He must have been dead before we got him up here.
1: What? Why, he's been cut to pieces.
7: Not half, he ain't.
1: How did it happen?
7: Well, I heard him shout when I went down into the hold, and there he was, propped up like against the bars with his arms through, holding them up.
1: Poor devil.
8: Oh, him? No, he's dead, he is. There's others in for it, though.
1: What do you mean?
8: How do you think he got cut up like that, eh? Knives, Captain. Knives.
1: But you searched them before they bore him.
8: I did. In truth, I don't know how they done it. Small knives, Captain. Small knives. We're getting close to Australia. That's what it is. Whoever's got them knives is after money. The 1,000 quid or more what's on this cursed ship.
1: I don't see
8: how... You are a trusted soul, you are, Captain. Maybe there's a dozen of them. Maybe 20 with knives. You follow me? They'll run the others and rob them blind. Gold sovereigns, Captain. You didn't forget, did you? If anybody objects, cut him up into small pieces, just like this one.
1: We've got to go down there and put a stop to it.
8: Yes, I don't think. How many guns you got aboard?
1: Well, 2 pistols and 4 muskets.
8: That's a fat lot of bull. Oh, well, must take the sweet with the sour, like they say. We can try, no harm in that. Mark my words, Captain, before we get to Sydney, all of us will probably have our throats cut. Come on.
1: Finch and I, with 2 seamen, armed ourselves and went down into the hold and stood outside the bars. The men inside were quiet, very quiet. They just looked at us, dark-like.
3: You men!
1: I'll talk to them. Now listen to me. We know some of you are carrying knives. I want you to throw them out here. Nothing further will be said about it if you do as I say. Well?
9: Captain, my porridge wasn't hot enough this morning. And please, sir, can I have sugar in it tomorrow?
8: That ain't the way to talk to this scum.
3: The captain's a gentleman. I'm not. You know me, don't you?
10: We know you.

0: Abby, you listen to me. I'm giving you till tomorrow morning to throw them knives out here. Till morning. If every blasted one ain't out of your dirty hands, I'm going to have you flogged. Every ruddy one of you. 50 lashes. Do you hear me, Mr. Abbey?
1: I'll think about it.
0: Till morning, and then 50 lashes. You think about that, Mr. Abbey.

0: Good morning, Captain Deer and Mr. Finch.
1: You filthy scum, where's them knives?
2: Where the hell do the most good?
1: All right, I've given you a chance. I've played fair now.
0: Mr. Finch, sir, may I have a word with you?
1: Oh, come to your senses, then, eh?
0: Bend closer to the bars, because what I got to say, I got to whisper.
3: Well, what is it? What is it?
0: It goes like this.
1: Is that 100 lashes, Wilkes? I'll take you first and handle the cat myself.
0: Oh, no, sir. Why not take him first? He won't feel it like I will.
4: The crowd of men parted suddenly, and from out of them was pushed what had once been a man. It fell against the bars, and then, no longer with the support of living arms, slid to the deck. We looked at him, Finch and me. His life had been worth a sovereign, maybe two. He hadn't either now. And the knives were still in the hold with them that had killed him.
5: 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And now we bring back to our Hollywood soundstage Mr. Ben Wright and Mr. Abraham Soffer, starring in tonight's production, A Sleeping Draft, a tale well calculated to keep you in...

0: as I sees it, we got to have a council of war, in a manner of speaking, Captain.
1: I'll tell you one thing, Mr. Finch. There'll be no more flogging.
0: Oh, I can see you are a sharper, you. Well, that's right. That's right, it's too dangerous. We ain't armed for it, and they're in a nasty mood. We got to be artful, same as they.
1: I wish we could spill the old lot of them overboard.
0: Want to lose your contract for carrying? Not bloody likely. Listen here. I'll get them knives. Oh, it's Abby. Abby's behind this. He tells them what's what. You get him out and the others will come round. You mark my words.
1: Are you going into the hole to get him?
0: Well, not yet. Not yet. Wouldn't be safe now. Not for nobody to go in there. But in 4 or 5 days, Captain, after we cut off their water and food, seal the etch, you see what happens.
1: They die.
0: Well, they'll die from the knives, then. Which do you want? They'll be begging you to take the ruddy knives in 3 days.
1: And if they don't?
0: We tell them to hand over Abby to us, that he's the one to blame for their misfortune. That'll do it.
1: All right. If that's the only way, I'll give the order.
0: Yeah, but not just yet, Captain. Not just yet. We'll let them sit down there and wonder, eh? Wonder what we're going to do about it. Some of them may get nervous. We'll let them wonder a bit.
1: I didn't see Finch the rest of the day. The barometer had fallen suddenly, and with it came a storm. I can tell you I had my hands full for the next 24 hours. There was no time to worry about what was going on in the hold of the ship. But I didn't think they'd have much stomach for knifing each other and killing. Next morning at breakfast, Finch didn't turn up. He didn't turn up at all. We searched the whole ship. And then I went down into the hold. And that's where he was. And he hadn't died quickly. Someone had held him against the bars, and the others had... He hadn't died quickly.
2: Present for you, Captain.
3: Who did this?
4: Who did it?
5: I wouldn't waste sleep mourning him, Captain. He was a bully. No better than us, except that he was outside.
1: Abby, I thought you were shackled.
5: I was, but Mr. Finch kindly supplied the key to unfasten me.
1: Oh, you're going to pay for this.
4: All of you! Where are those knives?
2: In here, Captain. Want to come in and get them?
4: You pay for this!
5: You're repeating yourself, Captain. Good morning.
1: The blasted convict had dismissed me like I was a clerk in an office. But there wasn't anything I could do about it. With Finch out of the way, they knew I was an easy mark. It was the knights that got on my nerves. I could hear things happening. Lots of things. And it was awful. Those devils with the knives. And then each morning we'd have to pull out 6 or a dozen, all cut about and bleeding. Most of them died. And those with the knives were getting money. Money they stole from the victims. I began to be afraid of my crewmen. That one would take a bribe. Let that murdering crowd out. I walked around with 2 pistols in my jacket all the time. And then late, one afternoon, something very bad happened. I was standing by the wheel.
4: Captain! Captain!
1: Here, Buster.
4: He got out, sir.
1: Got out who?
4: Who? The big one, Abby. 2 of us were standing guard. We heard a scream. It was Abby. He said he'd been stabbed. Benson opened the grill to get him, and Abby bashed him on the head and bolted.
1: What about the others?
4: I got the grill closed in time. They're safe enough. He must be somewhere on the ship, sir. Unless he went overboard.
1: Not that one. He's up to mischief. Take one of my pistols, mister.
4: Aye, sir.
1: Pass out the muskets. I want every inch of this ship searched. If he puts up a fight, shoot him. You hear me? Shoot him! The night comes quickly in southern parts. Did you ever try to search a ship at night with lanterns? It's not easy. Too many shadows. Too many sounds. Which could be rats or a murderer who's bigger than what you are and could choke your life out in half a minute. We couldn't find him, but he was somewhere aboard, waiting his time. And because we were short-handed, what with the crew searching, I stood a watch and I thought about Abby. The man whom Finch said had committed 3 murders in Australia.
5: Don't turn around, Captain. It's only a little knife, but don't move. What do you want? A talk. I've nothing to say to the likes of you. That may be. But I've an offer to make you. You know what I'm in for when we reach Sydney.
1: Finch told me. I've no pity for you.
5: I'm not asking for pity. I've an offer to make. Huh? The men below are planning to take the ship. I don't think they've got a chance, but they'll be killing. Those that have got the knives have got the money, too. It's £1,200.
1: I'm aware of that, mister.
5: I can get the knives for you.
1: Ah?
5: All I want is a chance to get away before the ship docks.
1: How do I know it isn't a trick?
5: Turn around, Captain. Here, my knife. Will that convince you? You must have a pistol. You can shoot me if you want.
1: What makes you think that you can get the knives away from me?
5: I can. That's all you need to know.
1: I couldn't help you openly, you know that. You were put aboard as a murderer. You're in my charge, and it's my job to turn you over to the police as soon as we arrive.
5: Then?
1: If you could get the knives, though, I might be able to give you a chance to clear out.
5: That's all I want. A chance.
1: All right.
5: I must have a pistol.
1: What?
5: A pistol.
1: You take me for a fool?
5: No, it's the only way to get the knives.
1: Yes, I'll give you this pistol and you shoot me down. Not likely.
5: If I'd wanted to do that, Captain, I'd have cut your throat 2 minutes ago.
1: Yes. But you're a murderer.
5: I know.
1: No, you can't have it.
5: It's either them or your ship and probably your life. Well?
1: You talk like a gentleman, but suppose you want my pistol so that you can free them.
5: You just have to trust me as I trust you to give me a chance to get away.
1: Take it. Here.
5: What about the guards below? They'll shoot.
1: I'll take you down. I'll say I caught you.
5: How do I get out again when I've got the knives?
1: Send word that you want to see me.
5: All right. Captain, I'm trusting you now. I want that chance to get away.
1: We'll talk about that if you get the knives. I'll take you below now and come back tomorrow.
5: Keep your voice low. They think I'm tricking you into making a bargain. They think I stole the pistol. I told them I had to have the knives to make you believe that we wouldn't make trouble. I said we'd take over the ship tonight.
1: What do you want me to do?
5: Leave me the key to the grill. I'll slip out tonight and bring you the knives.
1: They'll want you to let them out, too.
5: I won't. I lock it.
1: How do I know you will?
5: You don't. You'll have to trust me, won't you?
1: Yes. Do they know about this plan?
5: All except for the fact that I'm going to lock them in once I'm out.
1: Now, give me the knives now.
5: No, they'd know something was wrong. I'd never get out alive. Give me the key.
1: All right. Here.
5: Tonight.
1: I waited. Then I can tell you I didn't like it. The wind came up a bit, and I knew that before sunrise we'd be in Sydney. That is, if I could trust a murderer. At 10 o'clock that night, there was a tap on my cabin door.
5: One of your crew nearly caught me coming down here. I've kept my side of the bargain. Oh, you needn't worry. The knives are all there. Here's your pistol.
1: No. You may need it.
5: Oh, thanks. Now, how do I get away?
1: We'll be in port in about 6 hours if the wind holds. You stay aft in the longboat.
5: Mm-hmm.
1: When you hear the anchor go, drop over the side and swim for it.
5: Very well.
1: I'll try to anchor as close to land as possible before I take her in.
5: If I can land without being seen, I've got some friends who'll hide me.
1: Yes, well, I don't want to know about it. Just remember, when the anchor's let go, that's your signal.
5: Thank you, Captain. I trust you. I'd like to shake hands with you.
1: I took the hand of the murderer, and we shook hands like old friends. And then he was gone. 2 hours later, the wind went down, and in its place came fog. Thick, mucky fog. I had me hands full, what with danger from other ships and the blasted current that knocks you about off the harbor entrance. By 3 o'clock, the fog had shut in properly. A blessed tide ran us all over the place. Proper dangerous, I can tell you. We were about 15 miles offshore. I didn't like the look of things. There's shoals thereabout, and I sent the mate forward to heave the lead. I got a proper start when I heard him sing out,
6: "By the deep fog."
1: We got off course right enough, and at this rate, we'd shear the bottom clean off of her. I saw it was high time to bring the ship up and wait until we could see something.
2: Let go the anchor!
7: Let go the anchor!
2: Give her 35 fathoms to the water's edge, bosun!
7: Aye, sir!
4: Not too soon, sir. She was shoaling fast.
1: Blasted current must be making 5 knots out to sea. Listen to her.
7: She's holding, sir!
4: The anchor! The anchor!
2: Abby!
4: I ran to the longboat.
1: It was empty. He'd heard the signal as the anchor paid out. Couldn't see in the fog and had gone overboard into a 5-knot tide running straight out to sea, 15 miles from shore. He trusted me. That's why I tell you, you shouldn't trust anybody.

Sometimes it's hard sleeping at night. When you hear the water outside, you think. That's when it's hard.

Suspense, in which Mr. Ben Wright starred with Mr. Abraham Sofair in tonight's presentation of A Sleeping Draft. Be sure to listen again next week when we bring you another presentation of radio's outstanding theater of thrills.

0: Suspense is transcribed in Hollywood by Anthony Ellis. Tonight's story was written by Weston Martyr and adapted for radio by Mr. Ellis. The music was composed by Renee Garrigan and conducted by Wilbur Hatch. Featured in the cast were Abraham Sofair, Eric Snowden, Hans Conried, Charlie Lung, Stan Jones, and Raymond Lawrence.
1: Got money to burn? Well, neither has Uncle Sam. The nation cannot afford to let precious timber go up in smoke. As an American, you cannot afford to let a carelessly tossed cigarette start a forest fire that may cost millions of dollars and may even cost human life. Help keep our forest lands green and growing. 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

0: This is the Man in Black, here again to introduce Columbia's program, Suspense. Our leading lady tonight is Miss Nancy Coleman, one of Hollywood's most powerful and resourceful young stars, whose performances you may have admired in King's Row, the current Warner Brothers picture Edge of Darkness, and other noted films. The story called Fear Paints a Picture is tonight's tale of suspense. If you've been with us on these Tuesday nights, you will know that suspense is compounded of mystery and suspicion and dangerous adventure. In this series are tales calculated to intrigue you, stir your nerves, to offer you a precarious situation, and then withhold the solution until the last possible moment. And so it is with Fear Paints a Picture, and Miss Nancy Coleman's performance, we again hope to keep you in suspense. There is a picture hanging on a wall. You look at it casually. An extraordinary picture, you'll say, skillfully done. Look at those fine brushstrokes, those superb colors. But isn't the subject matter a little bizarre? It is something more than just bizarre. But let us begin from the beginning with the death of Benjamin Powell, a rich and strange man. There were dark rumors about the Powells. His wife had died many years ago. No one knows how. But Benjamin Powell had a daughter, Julia, a high-strung and neurotic girl. And many of us wondered about her, too. Benjamin Powell died, and in his last will and testament, he made Julia heir to all his considerable fortune, except that... But let me read you the will. I, Benjamin Powell, being of sound mind and in full possession of all my faculties, hereby request that after my death, my daughter Julia live with Mr. Harvey Lyons, my lifelong friend, until her 23rd birthday, at which date all my worldly belongings will come into her possession, provided that nothing untoward happens to her by that time. But in the event that she is incapable of taking over my estate upon her 23rd birthday, I hereby appoint Harvey and Laura Lyons as my final heirs, there being no other living blood relatives, and trust to their judgment that they will take care of Julia adequately and with kindness. Signed, Benjamin Powell. 3 months later, seated around the huge, ornate fireplace of the dark wainscoted living room, are three silent people. The heavy drapes that run from the high ceiling to the floor move softly in a gust of wind. The past quarter hour, no one has spoken. Harvey reads his newspaper, Laura knits with nimble fingers, and Julia stares with unseeing eyes at an unopened book.
1: You're not reading, Julia.
2: I'm not concentrating.
1: Are you feeling all right?
2: I'm all right.
3: You do look a little tired, Julia. Perhaps you'd better get some rest.
2: I'm not tired, Harvey. I've been wanting to ask you...
1: In a week, Julia will be 23. Isn't that wonderful, Harvey? Next Tuesday's her birthday.
3: We'll have a party. I'll get old Tom and his fiddle, and we'll have a real old-fashioned party.
2: Harvey, what did Father mean by the will?
3: The will?
1: Julia, perhaps you better go to bed. You look a little pale.
2: The will said I might not be able to take over the estate by my 23rd birthday. What does it mean?
3: I don't remember that. I didn't read the will very carefully.
2: Yes, you did, Harvey. You know what I'm talking about.
1: Perhaps we better discuss it in the morning. You're tired,
2: I'm not tired, Laura.
3: Please, Julia. I'd rather you wouldn't ask me.
1: That's a delicate handkerchief, Julia. Twisting it will only tear the lace.
2: I'm sorry, I didn't realize it.
1: It's one of your best handkerchiefs.
2: It's no use, Laura. I've got to know.
3: You're a very high-strung girl, Julia. And I'd rather not upset you before bedtime.
2: Upset me?
3: You sort of get moody very often, Julia.
1: Harvey.
2: Laura, I'm not going to bed until I find out what all this means. I've got to find out.
3: You don't like your room, do you?
2: No, I don't. It's too big. The wallpaper. I don't like the pictures on the wall.
3: There's nothing wrong with a big room. Everyone prefers a large room. Everyone likes pictures on the wall.
2: Well, maybe it's the kind of pictures. Yes, it's the pictures. They rub me the wrong way.
3: You see, your feelings about things are different. Different from the feelings of normal people.
2: Normal people?
3: Oh, I'm sorry. I shouldn't...
1: I can't stand this torturous way of telling her. I'll tell you, Julia. Your mother died in an asylum. She went mad after her 23rd year. It's been in the family for generations.
2: I never saw my mother. I thought...
1: We didn't want to tell you this. I wish we hadn't, but you forced us.
2: You mean I'm liable to become insane?
3: Well, you see, any one of us can become insane.
2: There's nothing wrong with me. I'm perfectly all right. I'm as sane as anyone. Being high-strung doesn't make me mad. I don't like it here. I don't like this house. I'm sane. I'm sane.
1: Of course you are, Julia. There's nothing the matter with you. You'll be all right. Your father wasn't sure, that's all. You're as sane as any of us. Come along, I'll take you to your room. We'll have a cup of tea together.
3: How is she, Laura?
1: She's calmed down.
3: Is she asleep?
1: No, Harvey, she's reading.
3: Well, that must be Dr. Barrows. I'll open the door. Hello, Dr. Barrow.
4: How do you do, Mr. Lyon?
3: Come in, come in.
4: Thank you.
3: This is my wife, Laura.
4: How do you do?
1: I'm glad to meet you, Doctor.
3: Let me take your things. The maid will have your room ready in a few minutes.
4: That's very good of you.
3: Here, sit down and make yourself comfortable.
4: Thank you. Well, how's Julia?
3: She's been very moody lately. Very moody.
1: She seems so unhappy. I've tried to draw her out, but I haven't been much good at it.
4: Is she still grieving over her father's death?
3: No, it isn't that. I don't think she likes our house. She has some queer ideas about her room.
1: And the wallpaper. She doesn't like that. She doesn't like the pictures on the wall, either.
3: I've caught Julia several times staring into the mirror, looking at herself with hate.
4: Mm-hmm.
3: I've heard her talking to herself very often.
4: That's nothing. All of us talk to ourselves once in a while.
3: I don't know, Doctor. I don't think she's very stable. There are things that go on in her mind that she won't talk about.
4: All of us keep things to ourselves, things we never talk about. Mr. Powell described Julia's case to me just before he died. I've had occasion to observe her just once.
1: Oh, you knew Mr. Powell, did you?
4: Oh, yes, for quite a number of years. I treated his wife.
3: Poor Mrs. Powell. She went mad. Started somewhat the same way as Julia.
4: Oh, I wouldn't make that comparison. So far, there's no basis for any such theory.
3: Well, then, let's say that Julia has strong dislikes. Took a hate to the pictures in her room.
4: Pictures, eh? I'd like to go up and see her, if she's not asleep.
1: Well, I guess it's all right. She's not asleep yet. Her room's the second from the right as you reach the top of the stairs.
4: Thank you. I'll just stop in for a few minutes.
2: Come in.
4: Hello, Julia. You remember me, don't you?
2: No, not exactly.
4: I'm Dr. Barrow. Friend of your father. I treated your mother.
2: My mother?
4: No, don't be alarmed. I'm staying with your guardians for a few weeks. Do you mind if I come in for a few minutes?
2: No.
4: Well, this is a fine room, Julia. A very comfortable one.
2: I don't like it. It's too big. Makes me uncomfortable.
4: Nonsense. You're just imaginative. You think someone might be hiding in here while you're asleep. Is that it?
2: It isn't that.
4: Don't you like that picture, Julia?
2: What picture?
4: The one you're staring at.
2: I wasn't staring at it. I just...
4: Just looking at it, eh? Looks like a fine painting.
2: I don't like it. I'm going to have it removed.
4: You can if you like, Julia, but I don't think you should.
2: It's an unpleasant picture. It gives me nightmares. Look at it. That frightful-looking man about to come through the doorway and the unsuspecting girl sitting in a chair with her back towards him.
4: He's not frightful-looking at all. It's just the black scarf around his neck.
2: He's about to kill her.
4: You certainly have a vivid imagination. I'm sure the artist had no such idea in mind.
2: I hate the picture. I'm going to ask Harvey to take it out of here.
4: No, Julia. You mustn't be afraid of it. The longer you keep looking at it, the less afraid of it you'll be. You've got to conquer your fears or they'll conquer you.
2: Well, that picture has a horrible fascination for me. I can't take my eyes from it. Last night, I dreamed that the man in the picture came through the door with a knife in his hand and killed the girl. It was an awful dream.
4: But that was only a dream. If I take that painting off the wall, you'll find other things to be afraid of. Now, you do as I say. Forget about that picture. Get a good night's sleep. Nothing like a good night's sleep to lift your spirits. If that picture fascinates you, keep looking at it. Don't be afraid of it. Will you do that?
2: Yes, Dr. Barrow, if you say so.
4: That's fine. I'll see you in the morning. Good night, Junior.
2: Good night.
0: In this big rambling house of Harvey Lyons, midnight came and went. One by one, the lights went out, and soon the whole house was blackened by the cover of night. Not a single light gleamed from any window. The ominous rumble of an approaching thunderstorm. Julia's room, the large room with its many pictures. She was dreaming again of the man in the picture. The figure with the flowing black scarf is alive, and his hands grow longer and longer. Julia tosses in her sleep, as if trying to avoid him, trying not to look at him.
2: What a terrible dream. That awful picture. What was that? There's someone in this room. Someone's hiding in this room. The light. Where's the switch? Where is it? Oh, here. There's no one here. It's coming from the ceiling. From up above me. Imagination. There's nobody there at this hour. Nobody. I've got to go back to sleep. Dr. Barrow said I need sleep.
1: Julia, what happened?
5: What are you doing out here in the hallway?
1: Pull yourself together, Julia.
2: That man.
5: What man?
2: The man in the picture. He's moved.
5: What do you mean?
2: Picture. The man at the door, he's not at the door. He's inside the room.
5: You must have been dreaming.
1: Of course, dear. It was only a dream.
4: I heard a scream and I... Julia, what's happened to you?
5: She says she saw a man in one of the paintings move.
4: Oh, I see.
2: He did move. I saw it. He's not outside the door anymore. He's inside.
4: You dreamed that, Julia.
5: That's what I said.
2: It wasn't a dream. Thunder wakened me. I woke up and heard footsteps coming from the ceiling. I thought it was my imagination and then I looked at the picture. Picture I told you I didn't like, Doctor. The man was inside the room.
4: That's hardly possible, Julia. Figures and pictures can't move.
1: Of course not. It was just a bad dream.
2: No, it's true. I saw it.
4: Come along, Julia. We'll all take a look at the picture.
2: No, I don't want to go back into the room.
4: No. There's nothing to be afraid of.
3: Come on, Julia. Don't be frightened. You've got to fight off these delusions.
1: Here, give me your hand. Come along.
3: Well, now... What picture was it?
4: The one near the bed.
3: Oh, yes, the picture by Gregory.
1: It's one of our oldest paintings.
4: Well, there it is. It's the same as I saw it a few hours ago. Look at it, Julia.
2: I can't believe it.
4: The man with the black scarf is still outside the door. And he'll stay there until that picture crumbles to dust.
2: I could have sworn I saw him inside the room approaching the girl.
4: Dreams can be very vivid. And there are no footsteps coming from the storeroom.
2: I must be out of my mind. I could have sworn...
1: It's nothing at all, Julia. All of us occasionally have vivid, realistic dreams. Once I dreamed I was being chased by a herd of elephants. It was so real I heard the thundering footsteps even after I woke up. It was so...
3: Delusions can be very real horrifying.
4: You do believe, don't you, Julia, that it was only a nightmare?
2: Yes, I think so.
1: If Julia wants to. I'll take the picture out of her room.
4: I don't think it's wise.
3: You have to fight these unreasonable fears.
4: That's true, Julia. Never give in to them.
2: Well, I'll go crazy if I keep looking at that picture.
3: It might be the other way around, Julia. If you run away from it, the mental disease prevalent in your family will take firm hold in you. You'll get worse and worse, as Dr. Barrow says, until you'll be afraid of your own shadow. You'll be afraid of everything, of everyone you meet, afraid to be alone, afraid to be with people, afraid of yourself. Afraid of your own clutching fingers.
2: No, don't tell me anymore.
4: Please, Mr. Lyons, there's no need for this kind of talk. Julia, look at the picture. It's nothing but some paint on a canvas with a frame around it. There's nothing about it that can harm you. But the danger lies in yourself. You've got to keep staring at it as often as you can by candlelight or in the dark until you've learned to laugh at it.
3: It won't be easy.
2: I'll try.
1: That's fine. I knew you had courage.
4: I'll get you a sedative so that you'll be able to sleep.
2: I'll be all right in the morning. I'm sorry I became hysterical.
4: And I'm sure you won't let yourself go anymore.
2: I promise.
1: You're sure you're not afraid now?
2: No, I'll be all right. I'm sure I'll be all right.

0: Well, Julia, it's 11 o'clock. You know what Dr. Barrow says.
1: I'm not at all sleepy, Laura. I'd rather stay up for a while. I'm in the middle of a fascinating story. You run along. I'll go to bed presently.
0: Is anything wrong, Julia?
1: No, of course not. Everything's fine, Laura.
0: You're afraid to go to sleep, aren't you, Julia?
1: No, it isn't that.
0: Is that picture bothering you again?
1: Yes. Last night I heard footsteps again. Sound woke me, and the figure in the picture, it moved. It moved closer to the girl.
0: Oh, how terrible. Why didn't you call me? We thought you were over it. It hasn't bothered you these past 3 nights.
1: Oh, I didn't want anyone to know. I took some sleeping tablets and I fell asleep again. In the morning, the picture was the same as ever.
0: That's a brave girl.
1: Laura. Laura, do you think I'm crazy?
0: Of course not. You're as sane as I am.
1: Tell me the truth. I must know.
0: You're just nervous and high-strung, and you have a vivid imagination, that's all.
1: You're trying to soothe me.
0: Why didn't you tell the doctor that you thought the picture moved?
1: I was ashamed.
0: You shouldn't be ashamed. Dr. Barrow is here to help you get well.
2: I don't think you are.
0: Oh, that must be Harvey and Dr. Barrow now.
2: Hello, Laura. I've arranged to have old Tom and his fiddle here tomorrow night for Julia's birthday. And I've invited the Grovers. They'll be delighted to come. That is, if Julia's feeling well.
3: Julia, you should be in bed. It's after 11.
0: She's afraid to go to sleep.
1: Please, Laura.
3: It's the footsteps in the picture again, isn't it?
1: Yes, Doctor, it moved again. At least I thought it moved, but I went back to sleep.
3: Well, that's an improvement. At least you didn't get hysterical and try to run away like the last time.
2: You were all right for a few nights.
1: It's come back.
3: There isn't much I can do for you, Julia, except to tell you to go to sleep. Fight off these delusions. You've got to do that.
0: Come, Julia, I'll go with you to your room.
1: Well, perhaps you can sleep in my room tonight, Laura. Just tonight. I'll feel a lot more comfortable tomorrow night. I'll be able to face it alone much better.
3: No, Julia, that would be an admission of defeat.
1: All right, if you think it's best. Good night.
3: Good night, Julia.
2: Well, keep up your courage. It doesn't look so good, does it, Doctor?
3: Well, not too good, but it's not hopeless. She has an unstable mind, subject to delusions, which become very real to her. Her obsession about the picture is not so bad. We all suffer occasionally from optical illusions. But hearing footsteps coming from the storeroom above her...
2: Storeroom? How did you know there's a storeroom above her?
3: Your wife told me.
2: Oh, of course. Well, that storeroom hasn't been opened in years. I guess there's no point in investigating it, is there?
3: I don't think so. Those footsteps, like the moving figure in the painting, are all in her mind.
2: Her mother behaved just like that before she went mad, didn't she?
3: Well, there's some similarity. You haven't been to the storeroom recently, have you?
2: No, I just mentioned to you that it hasn't been opened in years.
3: Oh, yes, so you did. Forgive me for not listening more closely.
2: That's perfectly all right, Doctor. Well, I just hope that Julia will be well for her birthday party tomorrow.
3: Oh, I had no idea she was having a birthday. How old will Julia be?
2: She'll be 23.
3: Well, I must remember to get her a gift.
4: Oh.
3: Well, I guess I'll go to bed.
2: So will I. I'll see you in the morning.
5: But Julia wasn't thinking about her birthday. During the 10 or 15 minutes she spent in Laura's room, fear fluttered in her heart. When she finally stood alone inside her own room, panic, black, unreasoning panic began to take hold of her. In wild haste, she began to undress, never looking at the picture.
1: I won't look at it. I won't. I'll go right to sleep. I'll take some pills and fall asleep. What was that? Oh. It was nothing. Nothing at all. All I have to do is keep from looking at the picture. I won't look at it. It can't do me any harm if I don't see it. I mustn't even think of it. I'll think about the trip I made to South America. It was a wonderful trip. The sunset. What was that? Footsteps. Those footsteps again. I mustn't hear it. I mustn't hear it. It was a wonderful trip. The blue Caribbean. The Rio's a beautiful city. Sugarloaf Mountain. The music. The dancing. The footsteps. Not footsteps. It's just my heart beating. I'll close my eyes. I'll sleep. Sleep. Why can't I sleep? Oh, Lord, let me sleep. I don't want to look at the picture.
6: It won't. I know what I'll see. He'll be closer to her. Maybe he'll have killed her. I mustn't open my eyes. I mustn't. I won't. I... I've got to look at it. Oh. He's moved. He's close to the girl. I'm not dreaming. It's real. The girl? It's me. That girl is me. Me. I can't stand it. I can't. Laura! Laura! Oh, Laura, let me in.
0: Julia. Oh, you poor girl. Here, sit down. Now stop crying and tell me all about it. Tell me in detail. Don't be ashamed. Get it out of you. It'll do you good to talk.
1: It's the same thing again and again. I tried not to look at the picture. I tried so very hard, but it was hopeless. I had to. The figure with the black scarf was inside the room, a knife in his hand, very close to the girl. But this time the girl had turned around and it was my face. My face.
0: Did you hear any footsteps?
1: Yes. I heard them as soon as I got into the room.
0: You think it's very real, don't you, Julia? Despite the fact that everyone says it's a delusion.
1: It's very real to me. I must be really insane. I'm going crazy.
0: Don't say that.
1: It's no use. I'm not getting any better. It's getting worse and worse.
0: Don't give up. You mustn't. Come along. I'll go to your room with you. I'll stay there until you fall asleep. Unless you want to stay here.
1: Oh, I don't know. I don't know what to do. Will you stay with me, Laura?
0: Yes, Julia. Come, let's go back. Well, the picture doesn't seem to...
1: What's the matter, Laura?
0: Nothing. Nothing at all.
1: There. Did you hear it? Footsteps?
0: It was probably a board creaking. Now you go to sleep. I think everything will be all right in the morning.
1: You won't leave me?
0: No, Julia. I'll be here.
1: Thank you, Laura. Thank you very much.
5: Laura stayed in Julia's room until she was sure that she was fast asleep. Then carefully she tiptoed out of the room, closing the door gently behind her. Julia slept peacefully, feeling safe and secure. Several hours passed, and then suddenly Julia awoke. She sat bolt upright and wide awake with her heart pounding away.
1: Laura. Laura, is that you? Laura! Oh, she's gone. She's left me alone. But I'm not alone. Something woke me. The picture. It's the picture. I must look at it again. If he's moved again, I don't know what I'll do. I'll turn around and look straight at it. I'll look straight...
5: Awake with her heart pounding away.
1: Laura. Laura, is that you? Laura! Oh, she's gone. She's left me alone. But I'm not alone. Something woke me. The picture. It's the picture. I must look at it again. If he's moved again, I don't know what I'll do. I'll turn around and look straight at it. I'll look straight at it. Oh! He's killed the girl. He stabbed her. He stabbed me. I'm the girl. Oh, I've got to get out. Out. It's no use. I've lost everything. My reason, my sanity. I can't fight with him anymore. I can't fight against you and the black scarf. And now you're here. I can touch you. I can feel you. It's real this time. What do you want me to do? No. I won't run away. I won't scream. Do I want to spend the rest of my life in an asylum like my mother? No, I don't. I don't.
6: You're pointing at the window. You want me to open the window? Yes. I'll open it.

0: You say it will be best for everybody if I jump. Yes. The only way out. The only way. I'll do it. I'll do it now, without thinking. It will only take a moment.
1: Julia! Julia!
2: Julia!
0: Harvey! Stop. Laura! We came just in time. I've got her, Harvey. She's safe. I'm safe.
1: You can come out from behind that chair, my friend.
0: Friend?
1: Come out or I'll shoot.
0: I don't understand. My head's going around in a circle.
3: I can explain everything. I was merely
0: Dr.
3: observing
0: Julia.
3: The procedure was a little unusual.
1: I'll do the explaining. Dr. Barrow. You tried to drive Julia crazy.
0: Tried to drive me crazy?
2: That's right. He tried to do it with the picture.
3: You're all making a serious mistake.
1: Mistake? Look at the picture. The figure is inside the room stabbing the girl. No, it wasn't your imagination, Julia. He painted several pictures, each one of them with the figure close to the girl. He used the storeroom upstairs. That's why you heard footsteps.
2: I got suspicious when I found a black scarf in his room. And when I looked at the picture a little while ago, it was full of dust. I dusted it off myself a few hours before.
1: Yes, and Dr. Barrow seemed to know there was a storeroom above you. I couldn't understand how he knew that since it had been closed for years.
0: But why? Why should he want to drive me crazy?
1: Because he's not Dr. Barrow. He's Ralph Powell, your cousin, who disappeared many years ago. Everyone thought he was dead.
2: After I got suspicious, Harvey and I went up to the storeroom and found a lot of pictures he's been painting.
1: This scoundrel is a very talented artist. He's been changing the pictures on the wall. His plan was to drive you insane and then contest the will, since he's your nearest blood relative.
0: Oh, horrible, and I really thought he...
3: I had no intention of killing Julia. I swear I didn't. I just wanted to frighten her.
0: Almost jumped out of the window. I might have been dead right now, lying dead outside.
2: Don't think about it, Julia. It's all over now. You're all right.
0: I'm not insane.
2: Of course not, Julia.
0: Why,
2: I almost forgot. It's already Tuesday. Happy birthday, Julia. How does it feel to be 23 years old?
0: It feels wonderful.

0: And so closes Fear Paints a Picture, starring Nancy Coleman, tonight's tale of suspense. Appearing with Miss Coleman were Edwin Maxwell as Harvey Lyons, Fred Mackay as Dr. Barrow, and Beatrice Benaderet as Laura. This is your narrator, the man in black, who conveys to you Columbia's invitation to spend this half hour in suspense with us again next Tuesday, when our star will be Mr. Peter Lorre in the suspense play called The Moment of Darkness. William Spear, the producer, Ted Bliss, the director, Lucian Marowick, the composer, Lud Gluskin, the musical director, and Sigmund Miller, the author, collaborated on tonight's suspense.
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1: This is the man in black, here to introduce this weekly half hour of Suspense. Tonight from Hollywood, we bring you as star, Mr. Alan Ladd. In the character Mr. Ladd assumes with us tonight, he reveals the thoughts, and through them, the dramatic story of a young man on trial for the crime of murder. But before we take you to the scene of our drama, let's imagine ourselves for a moment in flower-garlanded Bermuda.
0: Seated on the terrace of the exclusive Coral Beach and Tennis Club, a party of Bermudians and Americans are taking turns, each paying compliments to the delights of the other's native land. An American has just praised the famed Easter lilies of Bermuda. Then a Bermudian tops him with something like this. 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
1: And now, with the defense rests, and with the performance of our star, Alan Ladd, as defendant Robert Tasker, supported by John McIntyre, as the noted criminal lawyer, Max Krager, we again hope to keep you in suspense.
4: The People versus Robert Tasker. The defendant charged under the indictment with murder in the first degree.
5: Is counsel for the defense prepared to proceed?
6: I am, Your Honor.
5: Very well, Mr. Krager.
6: Your Honor, if the court please,

It's true that my interest in him and in his fate is far greater than the normal interest of a lawyer and his client. It's true that that interest might reasonably be described, as it has been so many times, as fatherly. Yet I ask your honor and the gentlemen of the jury to think of me in all fairness and without bias simply as a lawyer defending his client. It needs no expatiation on legal or practical ethics to demonstrate that I did not believe...

0: My name is Robert Tasker. I'm sitting in a courtroom on trial for murder. As Mr. Krager, my lawyer, stands there now telling the judge and the jury about me and about him, I can't help thinking that if it weren't for him, I wouldn't be here today. And thinking what irony it is, too. Because Mr. Krager is the only friend I've ever had in the world. I'm an ex-con. My sentence was for 10 years. After I'd been there about a year, I began to write just short stories, little things. I had lots of time. Finally, I sent one to a magazine. They published it. Mr. Krager happened to read it. He wrote to me. Then he came to see me. He remembered my case, and he said he'd try to help me. And one day, I was called to the warden's office.
1: Hello, Robert.
0: Hello, Mr. Krager.
1: Robert, I've got some good news for you. I've got your parole. You're free. Well, you happy?
0: I'm sure. It's just that I still don't quite believe it.
1: Well, it's official, Tasker. You know, your papers.
0: Papers? That'll make everything easy, won't it, Warden? Passport to a brilliant future. Ex-con.
1: Well, Robert, I know it's going to be a little hard to adjust at first, but there's a job in my office that I would like...
0: Thanks, Mr. Krager. But I don't want charity. Even from you.
1: It isn't charity, Robert. I need a clerk in my office or I wouldn't have offered you the job. You don't have to stay if you don't want to, but you'll be doing me a favor if you try it.
0: Well, I guess I owe you at least one favor.
2: Well, Tasker, goodbye and good luck. Just remember that what's happened up here is water over the dam. Don't hold any grudges.
0: I don't hold any grudges, Warden. There's one man I hate, that's all.
1: A man you hate, Robert?
0: Oh, what's the use of kidding about it? His name is Arthur Hines, and I hate him. Simple as that.
2: Well, forget it, son. Hines was DA then. He was just doing a job, that's all. He had nothing against you.
0: Yeah, he was doing a job all right.
1: Robert, you mustn't feel that way. You'll get along with Hines all right.
0: Get along with him?
1: In the office. Didn't I tell you? Arthur Hines is my new partner.
0: Well, it certainly threw me up for a second to hear I was going to work side by side with that. But, well, I figured they were right and that I shouldn't hold grudges, and I made up my mind to play ball. The work wasn't hard, and I was able to do some writing on the side. Mr. Krager always encouraged me in that, and Peggy helped me a lot, too. She helped me to believe in myself. All that time, I never saw Mr. Hines. He was out of town or something. And then one day he came back. I was nervous at the idea of seeing him, but I thought I was over my resentment then. He was in his office with someone. He'd come in the private entrance. I was out in the inner room with Peggy by the switchboard when I heard the commotion.
3: You're going to give it to me?
4: No, don't you understand the English language? No.
3: Guy, you're a liar.
5: Now, you get out of here. Get out.
6: Don't give me that, Hines. You've either got it or you know
5: who has. I don't
6: know
5: anything about it, and I don't want to know. Don't you think I got enough trouble nowadays keeping mugs like you out of the pen without being a fence for what you stole? Now, you get out of this office and stay out.
6: Okay, but I'll be back.
7: $50,000 is a lot of money.
5: Well, what do you want?
0: Why,
8: Robert works here, Mr. Hines.
0: My name's Robert Tasker. Didn't Mr. Krager tell you about me?
5: I knew I'd seen you before. You're that punk kid I sent up to San Quentin. That was for 10 years. What do you mean you're working here?
0: Well, Mr. Krager got me out. He gave me a job.
5: Job of what? Snooping outside my office?
0: I wasn't...
5: Don't talk back to me, you dirty little jail rat.
0: Why, you...
8: Robert, don't!
0: Come on, let me go.
1: Hey, what? What's the trouble here?
0: Robert, come on, let me go.
1: Stop it. Now, calm down, calm down. What's the matter?
5: What's the idea of bringing this kid into the office, Max? Isn't it bad enough to have to work with criminals all day?
1: Robert's not a criminal. He's here because I want him to be.

0: here, because I believe in him and trust him.
1: Oh, yeah?
0: You don't still have anything against Robert, do you?
1: Well, I just don't like anybody hanging around outside my door when I'm having a private conference, that's all.
0: Now, look, look. Robert Tasker is one of the finest, most gifted young people I've ever known. I want him to get along here. And I want him to get along with you, too, Arthur. See?
1: Me, I can get along with anybody. Well, I gotta be in court.
0: Wait a minute. Now, shake hands, both of you, will you?
1: Well, anything to keep peace in the family.
0: That's fine. Everything forgotten. Start off on a clean slate, right?
1: Sure. Well, I'll see you later in the afternoon, Max.
0: Robert, come into my office for a minute, will you?
2: Sure.
0: My boy, I'm terribly sorry. I don't know how to begin to apologize.
2: Why should you apologize?
0: Well, it was all my fault. I don't know how I could have been stupid enough not to tell him beforehand, for both your sakes.
2: I know, but I just don't like him, and he doesn't like me.
0: No, Robert, you're wrong there. It's just that things have been happening lately to upset him. Like this fellow Marvin and his $50,000.
2: You know about that?
0: Well, Robert, you know, we have to deal with some peculiar people in this business. There's a poor fellow who's been in prison himself for the last 5 years. He had quite a lot of money when he went in. Oh, he stole it, I guess.
2: And he thinks Hines hijacked it on him, huh?
0: If he ever really had it. He says he left it with a pal of his, and later the pal was killed in a gunfight. Vellucci, you remember the case.
2: Yeah, I remember something about it.
0: Anyway, just before he died, he told somebody he'd left the money with Hines. That's how the story goes. You know how those things travel on the grapevine. It's all nonsense, of course.
2: That guy meant business just the same.
0: It probably explains the whole thing. Hines was a little scared. But don't let it worry you, Robert. You will stay, won't you? Believe me, it's for the best.
2: Well, I've got to trust somebody, I guess.
0: Trust me, Robert. I've never given you a bum steer, have I?
2: No. Okay.
0: That's the spirit. And any other little troubles, you just bring them to me, see?
2: Thanks. Well, I guess I better relieve Peggy on the board.
0: Keep your chin up, kid.
2: Sure. I'm sorry I kept you waiting, Peggy.
3: That's all right.
2: Hey, Peggy, what's the matter?
3: Please, don't say anything.
2: Oh, but Peggy, what is it?
3: Robert, I'm scared.
2: Of what, Hines? Don't be silly.
3: No, no, it's not him.
2: Well, what is it?
3: Robert, I shouldn't, but I've got to tell someone.
2: Well, sure you have. All right, now take it easy. What is it?
3: I've never told anyone before. Neither Mr. Hines nor Mr. Greger know. I'd die if they did. You wouldn't tell anyone, would you?
2: Well, of course I won't. Come on, spill it.
3: You saw that man who was in here, who was arguing with Mr. Hines about the $50,000?
2: Yeah.
3: Well, it's true. There is $50,000 somewhere.
2: Yeah? Well, how do you know all this?
3: I know, and I'm scared. Robert, he's a killer.
2: That guy? Well, I wouldn't be surprised, but how do you know?
3: Because he's my own brother.
2: I had a hunch to lam out of there right then. I knew something was going to happen. But I hated to run out on Peggy when she was in a jam and might need help, and I didn't want to let Mr. Craiger down either. So I stayed. And one day, about 2 weeks later, it came. I hadn't had any more trouble with Hines. He was out of town most of the time anyway. He was still out of town that day. The day that he died.
3: Craiger and Hines. I'm sorry he's out of town. You might try later this afternoon. Yes, I'll tell Mr. Hines.
2: Say, Peggy.
3: Uh-huh.
2: Do you know where Mr. Craig will be in?
3: He didn't say. He's still over in the court on... Harry.
4: Where is he?
3: Who?
4: You know who. Hines.
3: Oh, Harry, I told you not to come. I begged you not to.
4: Sure, sure. Always a little pal. Always a... Hey, wait a minute. What does this guy know?
3: I told him that that you were my brother. But nobody else knows,
4: yeah,
3: Harry.
4: Sure. Okay, what do I care? I only care about one thing.
3: But you promised, Harry. You promised...
4: Where's Hines?
3: I don't know. He's out.
4: Then I'll wait till he comes back.
3: Harry, you mustn't.
4: I'm staying. I'll get it out of him.
2: Harry, your sister says you should leave.
4: You keep out of this, punk.
2: I don't like that word, pal.
3: Robert, listen. Will you watch the board for a few minutes?
2: Sure, it's lunchtime anyway.
3: Harry, I've got some things I want to talk over with you privately.
4: Yeah? What things?
3: About Hines and... Well, you know. Come on, we'll go downstairs to the grill in the lobby.
4: You wouldn't be trying to ease me out of here, would you?
3: No, honest, I've got to talk to you, Harry. Come on.
4: Okay. And listen, pal.
2: Yeah?
4: If Mr. Hines comes in, you tell him I was here. And tell him he better come across or else.
2: Is that all?
4: Well, that's enough, ain't it? You'll know what I mean. Plenty.
2: Sure. Krager, Hines.
5: Hello, Robert. This is Max Krager.
2: Oh, yes, Mr. Krager.
5: You there all alone? Peggy out to lunch, huh?
2: Yes, she is.
5: Well, that can't be helped. I'm in a hurry. Now, I'll tell you what I want you to do.
2: Yes, sir?
5: I'm across the street in the courthouse, Judge Andrew's court, the Ellsworth case. Now, there are some notes I've got to have over here right away. They're in my own handwriting, pencil, and clearly marked Ellsworth.
2: Yes, sir.
5: Now, you'll find them in Mr. Hines' office. Pages all clipped together. I don't know exactly where in his office. It may be on his desk. It may be on one of the drawers or in the file or under the blotter. But keep looking, see? Keep looking until you find it.
2: All right, sir.
5: And then bring it over to me right away.
2: Yes,
5: got
2: sir.
5: It? I'll be waiting for you.
2: I left the switchboard and went into Mr. Hines' office. I started looking around for the notes. I looked everywhere. The desk drawers, the filing cabinet. I even tried to look in the safe, but it was locked. Then I noticed some yellow papers on top of the bookcase. I reached up and took them down. I was standing there with my back to the private entrance, looking the papers over to be sure that they were the right ones.
1: What are you doing in here?
2: Mr. Krager wants some papers, Mr. Hines.
1: I thought I told you to stay away from my office. What are you snooping around in here for?
2: Well, Mr. Krager told me to look in here
1: yeah?
2: for him, and I...
1: Something mighty funny going on around this office.
2: Oh, there's nothing funny. Mr. Krager
1: I'd say there is. What's the switchboard girl doing sneaking around the lobby with Harry Marvin? Tried to duck me, but I saw him. First the switchboard girl turns out to have a crazy ex-convict for a boyfriend, and now I find...
2: That's a lie. He's our brother.
1: A brother? Oh, so that's it.
2: Oh, I shouldn't have said that, Mr. Hines. I don't know anything about it, really.
1: Well, you don't, huh? Well, I do. I get it now. I knew there was something, and all of a sudden I get it.
2: Mr. Hines, there's nothing to get.
1: So the girl and her brother go down to the lobby and set themselves an alibi, because they know I'll suspect them. Then they get you to do their dirty work for a nice fat cut, I suppose. That's what you think.
2: Please, Mr. Hines, don't talk that way.
1: Well, you didn't find it, did you? And you won't. Now get out of here, you little punk. Before...
2: I said don't talk that way.
1: Why, you dirty thieving little stir...
2: I told you not to talk that way. He fell and just lay there. For a minute, I didn't know what to do. Then I knew I'd have to tell Mr. Krager. I knew I was all washed up there anyway. I couldn't very well expect a man even like Mr. Krager to choose between his law partner and me. And I couldn't stay in the same office with Mr. Hines after what had happened. But somehow, I wanted to tell Mr. Krager myself before anyone else did. I went out to the switchboard and dialed the courthouse number. I want to speak to Mr. Max Krager. This is his office calling.
6: Well, I don't see him around here right now. The court's in recess.
2: Oh, I know, but try to locate him, will you? It's important.
6: Okay. Hold the line.
2: I sat there, waiting for them to find Mr. Krager. All of a sudden, I remembered the papers he wanted. I cut off the call on the switchboard. I had to take the papers over to him anyway, and I thought I might as well go over and give him the papers and tell him what had happened then, and I'll get it over with. I was starting for the front door of the office. Then I heard a sound from Mr. Hines' office behind me. At first, I thought he was just coming to, and I kept going. And something sort of clicked in my mind, and I stopped. The sound hadn't seemed quite right for a man just coming to. I listened, but I didn't hear anything more, and that didn't seem quite natural either. I went back and opened the door to Mr. Hines' office. He was lying there just as I'd left him, and yet there was something different. I went over and looked at him more closely. His face was a terrible gray color. I touched his wrist, feeling for his pulse. Next thing I knew, I was down on my knees, tearing open his collar, but even then I knew it wasn't any use. Mr. Hines was dead. I don't know how long I stood there in that room. It might have been hours, it might have been only a couple of minutes. I just stood there, my mind dazed, and yet at the same time racing through 1,000 half-formed plots and schemes of escape, of what I could say, of some way out of it. Then the switchboard began to buzz on an incoming call. It sort of brought me to my senses, and more out of a habit than anything else, I went out to answer it. Krager and Hines.
5: Robert, you still there?
2: Mr. Krager, I...
5: Where are those notes? Haven't you found them yet?
2: Yeah, I found them all right.
5: Well, bring them over here. I need them right away.
2: Mr. Krager, I...
5: Robert, what's the matter with you?
2: I just killed Mr. Hines.
0: You're just making it hard for yourself, Tasker.
2: I've told you what happened.
7: You're in a pig's eye, you have.
2: Well, I don't have to talk if I don't want to.
7: Oh, no?
2: I'm waiting for Mr. Krager. I told you that.
8: Krager, what do you think he's going to do for you?
2: I don't know.
8: Well, I do. He's going to see that you burn. That's what he's going to do for you.
2: Maybe.
8: What do you expect? You kill a man's law partner right in his own office. And you think he's going to help you? Are you crazy?
2: Well, he told me he'd come down.
8: Sure, of course he'll come down. To give evidence against you. Now listen, Tasker. If you give a full confession, we may be able to get you a break.
7: Mr. Krager's outside, Captain. He wants to see you.
8: Sure, send him in.
7: Okay, Mr. Krager.
9: Thank you. Hi, boys.
8: Hello, Mr. Krager.
10: Hello, Robert.
2: Hello, Mr. Krager.
10: They've been treating you all right?
2: Pretty good.
10: Fine. I don't like to have people get rough with my clients.
8: Your what?
10: You heard me, Captain. While you're at it, you might as well take those handcuffs off him, because from this moment he's out on bond, released in my custody. I've got the papers right here.
8: Say, are you crazy?
10: Certainly not. I simply don't believe the boy did it, that's all.
8: Well, I'll be... All right, Hawkshaw. Who do you think did it?
10: That, Captain, is your department. My job is simply to defend an innocent man.
8: Look, Krager, don't try to kid us. It's an open and shut case. Tasker's the only person who had the opportunity, the only one who had a motive.
10: Mm-hmm.
8: Well?
10: Not to speak ill of the dead, Captain, and although Arthur Hines was my law partner, it's unfortunately true that quite a number of people at least thought they had a motive.
8: Sure, so maybe this ex-con Harry Marvin had a motive. Maybe even the day when the switchboard had a motive, for all I know. But they couldn't have done it. 50 people saw him together downstairs in the lobby of the building at the time the murder was committed.
10: Oh, you've talked to him, have you?
8: Sure, so what? Listen, this kid admits he had a quarrel with Hines. He always hated him anyway. He admits he hit him. So he picks the paperweight off the desk and smashes him over the head.
10: Wait a minute. You didn't say anything about that, Robert.
2: No, I didn't even know about it before. I didn't hit him with the paperweight.
8: Stop it, will you? The back of the man's head is bashed in with that paperweight. This kid's fingerprints are all over it. What's so funny? This is murder, mister.
10: I'm sorry, but you'll find out if you ever try to bring this boy to trial for killing Arthur Hines with a paperweight.
8: Listen, Krager, I know you're pretty smart. And I know you go around bragging about you never lost a case.
10: And that goes for this one. Double.
8: But you're not going to make a chump out of me. This boy's going to be indicted for murder. He's going to be convicted of murder. And he's going to burn for murder.
2: Indicted, convicted, burned. Three promises. And the first one's already happened. The second one... Well, even I can see we don't stand much chance. And the third one... Well, I just try not to think about it. There is Mr. Krager... up before that jury, acting as though it was an absolute certainty that I'd be cleared, pleading for me as though I were the only guy in the world. Because, well, that's the kind of a man he is.
11: Ladies and gentlemen, it's my firm conviction that when you've heard this boy's story from his own lips, and when through it you have in some measure, as I have in large measure, gained insight into the depth and integrity of his character and spirit, you will also believe him innocent. He is innocent. Now, Robert, I'll ask you to take the stand.
8: Raise your right hand. You swear to tell the truth, the whole truth, nothing but the truth to help you, God?
2: I do.
11: Now, Robert, just for the record, will you tell the court your full name?
2: Robert Loring Tasker.
11: Your age?
2: 24.
11: Your mother and father are dead. You have no living relatives?
2: No. No one.
11: Now, before you begin your story, there are one or two extremely important points that I particularly wish to emphasize to the court. Now, tell me, Robert, how long was it between the time you quarreled with Mr. Hines and the time you went back into his office and found him dead?
2: Not long. 6 or 7 minutes, perhaps.
11: But it was long enough for someone to have entered Mr. Hines' office by the back entrance, struck him, and left again, was it not?
2: Yes, it was long enough for that to have happened.
11: Now, concerning this famous paperweight the prosecution has talked about so much, I have it here. Do you recognize it?
2: Yes, it was always on Mr. Hines' desk.
11: Now, when you went into his office at my order to look for certain papers, you touched this paperweight, did you not?
2: Yes, I touched just about everything on the desk.
11: Exactly. In other words, your fingerprints would be found not only on this paperweight, but on practically everything else in the room.
2: Yes, they would.
12: In due course, Your Honor, we shall demonstrate that such is, in fact, precisely the case. Now, Robert, when Mr. Hines found you in his room, he was irate and highly suspicious, was he not?
2: Yes, he was.
12: In fact, he even suspected that there was some plot against him involving Peggy, the switchboard girl, and a client of his named Harry Marvin.
2: Yes, he did.
12: You denied this, saying that, in fact, they were brother and sister.
2: Yes, I... That's right. How was that again?
12: I say you denied the charge of a plot, saying that Peggy and Harry Marvin were brother and sister. And then Mr.
2: Your
12: Hines
2: Honor,
12: went so far as to...
2: Your Honor.
12: Yes?
2: Your Honor, there's something I've just thought of, some new evidence. I'd like a few minutes alone with my lawyer, please.
13: Well, if counsel has no objection...
12: Robert, what is it?
2: It's just something that I think I ought to tell you in private.
12: Very well. Your Honor, please, then.
13: By all means. Perhaps you would like to use my chambers.
12: Thank you, Your Honor. Come along, Robert. Well, you didn't have to lock the door, Robert.
2: Well, I want it to be private.
12: All right, but Robert, you mustn't worry like this. Let me do the worrying. They can't convict you if there's a reasonable doubt. That's the law, and there is a reasonable doubt. Someone did come in and hit Hines in those 6 or 7 minutes. It must have been that way.
2: Yeah, I know.
12: Of course you do. We've been over the whole thing. Now let's go back into that courtroom and continue.
2: Mr. Krager, there's something I haven't told you.
12: Something you haven't told me? What?
2: Oh, it's a little thing, but it's kind of important. Because it's something I never told anyone.
12: Well, what is it?
2: I never told anyone that Peggy was Harry Marvin's sister, except Mr. Hines, by mistake. And he's dead.
12: Now, Robert, don't you think that's a little trivial to be bringing...
2: No, because you know about it. You just said so in the courtroom.
12: Well, I...
2: There's only one way you could have found out. You must have been in your office when I had the fight with Hines and heard me tell him.
12: Right, that's ridiculous.
2: Oh, no, it isn't. Because you're right. Somebody did come in those 6 or 7 minutes and kill Hines. You did.
12: Well, you're crazy.
2: Must have been for that $50,000. You hijacked the hijacker. And you knew they'd pin it on me with my record. Maybe that's why you got me out of the pen in the first place. It is, isn't it?
12: I'm not going to stay here and listen to any such nonsense.
2: Oh, yes, you are. Because I'm going to get that truth out of you now. You planned it that way, didn't you? You sent me into Hines' office that day, and you probably sent him, and you figured you were such a hot lawyer that you might even get me off with 20 years or so to ease your dirty conscience, didn't you? Talk, Krager!
12: Don't get anywhere using violence with me.
2: No, talk!
12: No, no, no, wait a minute. Even if I did confess, it wouldn't hold up as evidence.
2: Talk!
12: No, don't! Listen, listen. We'll postpone the trial. I can get you out of the country. I'll give you money.
2: That's all I wanted to know. Now, come
12: no,
2: on,
12: no,
2: you
12: no.
2: talk.
12: No.
2: Get Jack.
12: No.
2: Get Charlie. Talk.
12: No.
2: That's where you went. I phoned at the court. They couldn't find you. Right?
12: No, no, no, no.
2: You were killing Hines, weren't you?
12: No. Stop. Open the door. Yes, I did it. I killed him, but...
2: Okay. Okay, I guess we can unlock that door now.
13: What's going on in here?
12: Grab him. He's crazy. He attacked me.
13: So I gather.
12: Accused me of murder.
13: Yes, I heard him. Tell me, Krager, where were you when this boy phoned you here at court, when they couldn't find you?
12: Why? Matter of fact, I was right here, right in this very room. I had some work to do. I wanted... Your court was in recess. You were out of town.
13: Yes, I know. But there's something you don't know.
12: I? What?
13: On the day of the murder, the floor of this room was being repainted. And the paint, Mr. Krager, was quite wet.
2: Your Honor, the defense rests.

0: And so closes The Defense Rests, starring Alan Ladd, tonight's tale of suspense. Alan Ladd appeared through the courtesy of Paramount Pictures, producers of Lady in the Dark. John McIntyre played lawyer Max Krager. Before Mr. Ladd returns to our microphone, here is a definition of yourself that may interest you.
1: Connoisseur, one competent to act as a critical judge of an art or in a matter of taste. 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
2: This is Alan Ladd. It was a pleasure to make another appearance on this program, which is a great favorite of mine. Next week, they tell me Laird Krieger will be your star. And I know you'll want to be listening, as I will. Good night.
0: Thank you, Mr. Ladd. Suspense is produced and directed by William Spear. Tonight's play was written by Roland Brown and Robert L. Richards. Don't forget, then, next Monday for Laird Krieger in Suspense.
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Now, Roma Wines present... 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Tonight, The Brighton Strangler, starring John Loder with June Dupre. 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That's R-O-M-A, Roma Wines. Those excellent California wines that can add so much pleasantness to the way you live, to your happiness in entertaining guests, to your enjoyment of everyday meals. Yes, right now a glassful would be very pleasant as Roma Wines bring you Suspense. This is the man in black here for the Roma Wine Company of Fresno, California, who tonight from Hollywood bring you a radio play by Robert L. Richards based on the RKO picture, The Brighton Strangler. The stars of the production are appearing with us this evening in this drama of an actor who specialized in murder and of a girl who became the unwilling heroine in a real-life play. And so with The Brighton Strangler, and with the performances of John Loder and June Dupre, we again hope to keep you in suspense.

0: 11. 12. Midnight and the New Year.
1: Oh, Edward, it's been such a lovely holiday.
0: April, my dear, I wouldn't stand too near the edge. The rail is very low and it's quite a drop to the street.
1: I was only looking over the city. It's even a lovely night to have a holiday end, as long as it must end.
0: All lovely things must end, my dear.
1: Shall we join the others? It's a bit chilly out here on the terrace, don't you think?
0: No, we can't go in just yet because...
1: Because what?
0: Because something has to happen first.
1: What has to happen?
0: You know what happened to the Lord Mayor of Brighton, don't you?
1: He was strangled.
0: On Christmas Day. And the Chief Inspector, 3 days later, he was strangled too, wasn't he?
1: Edward.
0: Don't try to pretend you haven't guessed who I am.
1: No, Edward. You couldn't be...
0: Go on, say it. The Brighton Strangler.
1: You couldn't...
0: But I did. My alibi for the Lord Mayor was very simple. I merely turned his watch back. And for the Chief Inspector, you yourself supplied me with an alibi. Remember?
1: But why? Why?
0: Because 10 years ago they conspired to send an innocent man to prison. And that innocent man was me. And now you, my dear, are the only person alive who knows.
1: Edward, listen to me. We're in London. It's New Year's Eve. Don't you remember how... The silk cord. Edward, you're not going to...
0: Yes.
2: Help! Help!
3: That's him! Stop! Stop or I'll shoot!
2: You've got him!
3: Dead. At last. The Broughton Strangler.
0: Thank you very much. Thank you. Thank you. Good night.

0: Reggie, it's so good. It's so good I can't bear to close it, and it's making so much money.
1: Well, you're the producer. Don't close it. Put someone else in the part.
0: You know I can't do that. People don't come to see the Brighton Strangler. They came to see you, Reggie. To the public, you are the Brighton Strangler.
1: Not after tonight, I'm not.
0: I can't understand you, Reggie. Walking out on a play that gave you fame and fortune.
1: I'm fed up. Fed to the teeth with it, that's all.
0: Reggie, look. I won't speak for the play itself. It's only mediocre. I'll grant you that. But you've given it something. Just by sheer force of personality, you've made it authentic, terrifying, a tremendous psychological drama.
1: Well, that's just it. Now, look here, Sheldon. Has it ever occurred to you that a man might feel if he strangled one more person, he'd go stark, raving mad?
0: But it's only a play, Reggie. Just make believe.
1: Oh, you ought to know by this time that to an actor, a good actor, it's never entirely make-believe.
0: Yes, yes. Now, look here, Reggie, look here. I'll tell you what I'll do.
1: I don't want to talk about it. Leave me alone, can't you?
0: But, Reggie, I...
1: Leave me alone, can't you understand? Leave me alone!
0: All right. There's no need to get edgy.
1: Oh, I'm sorry.
0: Got any plans?
1: Some service canteen shows. Well, if I don't see you, Merry Christmas.
0: Yes, Merry Christmas.
1: Good night.
0: Good night.
1: Air raid. Shelton! Shelton! Gone. Everyone's gone. No time to make the shelter now. Best stay here, I suppose. Getting close. Too close. This is it!
2: Head. Oh, it hurts. Hurts. Got to get out of here. Somehow. But where? Where? Where?
3: Here comes one of the chaps now. Are you all right, sir? Oh, you got a nasty gash on your head, haven't you?
2: All right, why? Yes. Yes, I'm all right.
3: Oh, here. Don't forget your suitcase, sir.
2: Suitcase?
3: Yes. Where are you going? Victoria Station?
2: Huh? Yes. Victoria Station.
4: How many?
5: Three return tickets to Horsham.
4: Here you are. Yours?
6: Return to Rottingdean, if you please.
4: Right. Next?
6: Single to Brighton.
1: Brighton.
4: Next. What's yours, sir?
1: Single to Brighton.

0: Tonight, for Suspense, Roma Wines are bringing you as stars Mr. John Loder and Miss June Dupre in The Brighton Strangler, tonight's tale of suspense.
1: When you listen to the friendly advice of Miss Elsa Maxwell about hospitality and gracious living, you realize that here is an authority who talks plain common sense all the time.
2: I'm talking to men as well as women when I say that the finest hospitality is always simple, sincere, moderate, and natural. Never the opposite. And so I'm always emphasizing that the nicest, simplest, most sincerely flattering hospitality is to serve your guests some Roma sherry with its golden amber color, its deliciously tangy, nut-like flavor. 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And please don't worry about special glasses. It's perfectly correct to use any nice glasses that are handy.
1: Well, Miss Maxwell speaks more authoritatively than I can, but I will add this. 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
0: And now it is with pleasure that we bring back to our soundstage Mr. John Loder as Reginald Parker and June Dupre as April Manby, who now takes up the narrative concerning The Brighton Strangler, a tale well calculated to keep you in suspense.
3: Somehow, from that very first moment, I was drawn to him. He was handsome and attractive, yes, but it wasn't that. He seemed so lonely, so much in need of help. And then on the train, when I thought that he'd really been hurt, I just threw convention to the winds and took charge of him.
4: You've been very kind.
3: Well, someone had to put a bit of sticking plaster on that head of yours. Are you sure you're all right now?
4: Oh, quite, thank you.
3: It must have been terrible. I heard about the theater.
4: The theater?
3: Yes, of course I recognized you the minute you stepped into the compartment.
4: What?
3: You are Reginald Parker, the actor, aren't you? I've seen your picture on the billboards dozens of times.
4: Reginald Parker.
3: And I've been dying to tell you. My name is April.
4: April?
3: Mm-hmm, that's the name of the girl in your play, isn't it? And I'm from Brighton.
4: April from Brighton.
3: Only, of course, my last name is Manby.
4: That's where I'm going to, Brighton.
3: Why, isn't that nice? We do have a lot in common, don't we?
4: Yes. A great deal, I think.
3: Oh, we're going to have such wonderful times in Brighton over the holidays. You know, I was wondering if you wouldn't think it forward of me.
4: What?
3: Well, my family's having a party at our house on Christmas Day. The Lord Mayor and a lot of people are going to be there. And
4: the Lord Mayor?
3: Yes, and if you'd like to come. I mean, well, I'm really not a celebrity, aren't you, know? But if you'd really like to come.
4: Why, I'd be delighted.
3: Oh, Mr. Parker, that would be wonderful.
4: April, why don't you call me Edward?
3: Edward? Oh, you mean Reginald Parker's only your stage name.
4: Yes, yes, a stage name.
3: Isn't that odd? I always knew actors had stage names, but I always thought yours was real. But I think I'd rather call you Reginald. Or at least introduce you to my family that way. It's so sort of confusing, two names.
4: Well, what's in a name?
3: Yes, after all, what is? Reginald, what's that little silk cord you keep twisting in your hands?
4: Oh, this?
3: Yes.
4: I use this to strangle people.
3: What? Oh, you mean in the play?
4: Yes, in the play.
3: Do you always carry it about with you?
4: Always.
3: Why?
4: Oh, I don't know.
3: For luck, I suppose. I've heard of actors having superstitions like that. Do you have many friends in Brighton?
4: Friends? Acquaintances. I haven't been back for 10 years.
3: They'll scarcely remember you, will they?
5: The ones who are important will remember me. They will remember me very well.

0: Hello there. Am I late?
1: Oh, no. Right on the dot. Just 5:30 now. Here, let me take your coat.
0: Thanks.
1: Now come along and meet everyone. I'm so anxious for you to meet my parents. Told so much about you.
0: I didn't realize you knew so much about me.
1: Silly. You know what I mean. Mother. Mother, I want you to meet Mr. Reginald Parker.
2: Well, how do you do, Mr. Parker?
0: How do you do?
1: Mrs. Shackleton.
0: How do you do?
1: Mr. Shackleton.
0: How are you?
1: My father, Dr. Manby.
3: How do you do, sir?
1: And Chief Inspector Allison.
4: How do you do?
2: Well, everyone's here now but the Lord Mayor. I wonder what can be keeping him.
5: Well, it's barely 5:30 now. It's a bit of a walk from his place. I expect he'll be along directly.
4: Well, Mr. Parker, it's a pleasure to meet you in the flesh, so to speak, sir.
0: I have an impression that we have met in the flesh before, Inspector.
4: Well, not that I recall, sir, and I'm sure that I would.
0: I would have thought so too, Inspector, if only because of our mutual adventures in villainy.
4: Eh? Oh, I see what you mean. Well, sir, I'm a practical criminologist, or more supposed to be, and I must confess that I find most of these plays and films and so on about crime rather preposterous.
0: Why?
4: Why, in this day and age, a man can't go about killing people without being caught. Once in a while, perhaps, but when you get these stories of chests with two or three and a whole string of victims, oh, no, never.
1: But, Inspector, they always are caught in the end, if only to prove to the kiddies that crime doesn't pay.
0: But supposing it were the perfect crime?
4: Oh, bosh, there's no such thing.
0: Really?
4: Are you interested in criminology, Mr. Parker? We ought to get together some evening while you're here. Perhaps I could give you a few experiences of my own that would amuse you.
0: I should be delighted, Inspector. In fact, I shall make a point of it.
4: Good.
1: Excuse me a moment.
6: Hello? Yes. Yes, I'll call. It's for you, Daddy.
5: Oh, thank you, my dear. Yes? Yes, this is Dr. Manby speaking.
7: What? Good Lord. Yes, yes. Very well, I'll tell him and I'll come over at once.
1: What is it? What's wrong?
7: Terrible thing has just happened. We'll need you on this, I'm afraid, Inspector.
4: Now, what's happened?
7: The Lord Mayor has been murdered.
4: Murdered?
7: Can't understand it. Why, he didn't have an enemy in the world.
4: When did it happen?
7: He left his house at 5:15 to come over here. He was apparently attacked by someone who'd been lurking in the shrubbery of his own grounds. He was killed at 5:30. His watch had been smashed during the struggle, and that's when it stopped.
0: And how was he killed, Doctor?
7: He was strangled.
1: It was fantastic, of course. But there it was, that terrible coincidence. The strangling in Brighton. I must confess that my main concern was for Reggie. The way everyone glanced at him, the polite, standoffish way they talked to him, was enough to show they felt that somehow he was responsible for the dreadful thing that had happened. As for myself, I felt almost as badly as he did, and thought I'd never known anyone quite so brave. For it was clear he wanted to get away, and he was quite free to go. And yet he stayed on in Brighton, as though compelled to. Perhaps by a strange feeling that he mustn't run off until the mystery had been solved. He even made a little joke about it that night that I drove him to the concert.
0: Well, this is one way of facing the music.
1: Reggie, you mustn't say that.
0: Oh, I'm sorry. I hope you didn't mind too much driving me down.
1: Of course I didn't.
0: I know you must think I'm a low dog for picking the one night when you wouldn't come along. But it's their only program of Rimsky-Korsakov, and I couldn't bear to miss it.
1: I'll come another time, if you want me to.
0: I want you to, very much.
1: Reggie, did you ever think that a play might have an effect on people who saw it?
0: How?
1: That someone might see it and want to do the same thing?
0: Oh.
1: Reggie, I think that's what happened. I think that someone saw your play and is trying to do the same thing in real life. Some poor creature with a twisted mind.
0: A twisted mind?
1: Please don't think I'm blaming you. But a play like that should never have been written. Should never have been allowed.
0: Perhaps it was just fated to be that way.
1: It's the only thing I can think of to explain the things that have happened.
0: Does it make a great deal of difference to you?
1: Difference?
0: In the way you feel about me.
1: Oh, Reggie, no.
0: I'm glad of that because I think quite soon now, perhaps after tonight, I shall have something very important to tell you, April.
1: Oh. Well, here we are.
0: Thanks for bringing me, and you will pick me up.
1: At 11:30 sharp.
8: Tickets, please, sir.
0: Here you are.
3: First aisle on your right, sir. First seat in the last row.
0: Am I late?
3: No, sir. It's just about to begin, sir.

0: Inspector.
1: Hello, dear Parker. Come in, come in.
0: Thank you.
1: I was just listening to a little music on my gramophone. You know it?
0: Sherazade? Yes, it's just 42 minutes long.
1: Oh, is it? I never timed it. Here, make yourself comfortable by the fire. I was rather hoping you'd pick this evening to drop in. I'm all alone.
0: I remember you said you'd be. You have quite a music library, Inspector.
1: Yes.
0: And I see you collect other things as well.
1: Oh, my private chamber of horrors. Interested?
0: Very much.
1: Of course, you did want to talk about crime, didn't you? Well, each of these things, rather gruesome, most of them to you, I expect, is like a trophy to me. I take this butcher knife. You can imagine what that was used for, I suppose.
0: His wife?
1: That's it. Carved her up and put her in a trunk and checked her at Brighton Station. We didn't find her for 3 months. Never did find her head. We got the chap, though. Now, here's something you don't see very often.
0: A hangman's noose.
1: Yes, the fellow who wore that collar last got me my biggest promotion.
0: It must be a great moment of satisfaction when the bolt is pulled, the rope tightens, and you know your murder is done for.
1: Yes, it is, for a fact. But there's one trophy I intend to have here that'll make me prouder than all the rest. Just a little thing it is, too. Just a bit of cord.
0: You mean the cord that was used to strangle the Lord Mayor?
1: Right you are, and I'll get it.
0: Many years ago, 10 years to be exact, before the Lord Mayor was the Lord Mayor, he was a barrister defending a client in a court of law. And let us suppose that instead of defending his client, he betrayed him to the prosecution and the man went to prison. And let us suppose that the man returned one day, after all those years in prison, to take revenge. And he took it.
1: Very imaginative theory, Mr. Parker. Why don't you drop into my office tomorrow and we'll discuss it further?
0: Ah, but you've only heard half of my theory, Inspector. Let us also suppose that the representative of the prosecution to whom this innocent man was betrayed was someone more interested in collecting trophies than in seeing justice. An ambitious man. A chief inspector of police, shall we say. Someone like you, Inspector.
1: Really, Mr. Parker?
0: Then it would also follow that our man would strangle you, wouldn't it, Inspector?
1: I'm afraid play-acting has influenced your judgment, sir.
0: This is no play, Inspector.
1: Oh, you couldn't get away with a thing like this.
0: You've said that before.
1: People know where you are.
0: Exactly. You see, I am at a concert.
2: No!

0: are. Been waiting long?
1: No, it's just over.
0: Did you enjoy it?
1: I don't think I've ever enjoyed a concert quite so much in all my life.
0: Really?
1: Do you have a wireless in your car?
0: Yes, there it is, right in front of you.
1: Oh, yes, of course. I thought we might hear a bit of news.
0: Mm-hmm.
2: Under intense anti-aircraft fire, the raiders were driven off. However, with only a minimum of damage to non-military objectives. I have just been handed a dispatch from Brighton. The Brighton Strangler has struck again. At approximately 11 o'clock tonight, Chief Inspector Allison of the Brighton Police Force was found dead in his flat.
0: Reggie.
2: He had apparently been murdered in the same manner as the Lord Mayor of Brighton, only 3 days before, by strangling. Again, there were no clues to the killer.
0: Reggie.
1: It's fortunate, my dear, that you and others know I was at the concert this evening.
0: Fortunate?
1: Because otherwise it might seem almost one coincidence too many.
0: Coincidence? Suddenly, all this coincidence that had seemed only the trickery of an impossible nightmare became the evidence of terrible reality. How I managed to maintain a semblance of calm as I drove him back to his hotel, I shall never know. The next day he had left, and that afternoon he called me from London. He said it was most urgent that I see him. I knew that I must go. But first, I went to the police.
3: First. Now, if you know where he is, miss, we'll arrest him at once.
0: But I don't know where he is. And besides, I have no proof. Neither of you, neither has anyone.
3: There's all the proof we need, miss.
0: But don't you see the pattern? I'm to meet him at the Plaza Hotel. And the Plaza Hotel is a terrace. And tonight is New Year's Eve. And my name is April.
3: You'll be taking your life in your hands, miss.
0: Oh, maybe I'm wrong. I pray that I am. Maybe he won't have to do anything and he'll come to you of his own accord when I tell him you want him. But if I'm not wrong, if this is the only way to save him, I'm the only person in the world who can do it.
3: Well, what did you say the line in the play was?
0: He says, "And now you, my dear, the only person alive who knows."
3: The only person alive who knows.
0: You do have a script for the play, don't you?
3: Oh, yes, yes.
0: Because you'll have to come right in on cue.
3: Do you have a copy of the play for yourself?
0: I don't need one. I know it now by heart.

0: 12, midnight, and the new year.
1: Shall we go in? It's a bit chilly out here, don't you think?
0: No, we can't go in just yet because...
1: Because what?
0: Because something has to happen first.
1: What has to happen?
0: You know what happened to the Lord Mayor of Brighton, don't you? And the Chief Inspector, he was strangled too, wasn't he?
1: Reggie.
0: Don't try to pretend you haven't guessed who I am.
1: Reggie, this is where the lines are different from the play. I've known who you are.
0: Go on, say it. The Brighton Strangler.
1: And now you have a silk cord in your hands and you want to strangle me. But you mustn't. Oh, listen to me, Reggie. You've been sick. Don't you understand? You've been sick and you've got to get well.
0: And now you, my dear, are the only person alive who knows.
1: Reggie, no.
0: Yes.
2: Applaud, all of you. Applaud. Applaud. Let go of it, all right. But keep him covered all the same.
0: Thank you. Thank you very much. Thank you.
2: He's backing up to the railing. He'll fall. Stop him, someone.
0: Thank you. Thank you very much. Thank you, everybody. Good night.
1: So in a trance, bowing as he had so often to so many enchanted audiences of the Brighton Strangler, he stepped backwards towards the low parapet as though again leaving the stage and fell. We found him on the pavement below. He was still alive.
0: It's April from Brighton. We were bombed, weren't we? And then I heard applause. I think I'm hurt, but you'll help me, won't you? I want to take just one last curtain call.
1: He died there, in my arms.

0: And so closes The Brighton Strangler, based on the RKO picture and starring John Loder with June Dupre. Tonight's study in Suspense. Suspense is produced, edited, and directed by William Spear.
1: There is no reason at all, Elsa Maxwell says, why everyone should not have the enjoyment of Roma wines with everyday meals and when entertaining friends.
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0: Before we bring you news about next week's program, I should like, for our sponsors, the Roma Wine Company, and for all of us who collaborate to bring you Suspense, Mr. Spear, our producer-director, Lud Gluskin, our conductor, Lucian Marowick, composer of our scores, Vern Surrey and Ralph Cummings, our sound crew, Bob Anderson, engineer, and Truman Bradley, our announcer, to wish you a very Merry Christmas. Next Thursday, same time, you will hear Miss Ida Lupino as star of Suspense.
1: 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An open telegram from Washington concerning the Merchant Marine, which should be listened to with vital interest by eligible members of our audience. United States shipbuilding program is being increased at enormous rate. Contracts have been awarded for hundreds of additional new ships. Every one of these ships must be manned by 40 to 50 men, most of them with previous sea experience. Long Pacific distances and expanding supply problems call for continuous employment of large numbers of men and ships until Japan is totally defeated. Universal demand for strong post-war merchant marine makes post-war opportunities in these jobs fully as great as in any American industry today.

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3: How did it happen when everything was so good? How did it get destroyed in 5 short hours? How did I start to die? In our city, a district attorney is an important man. Our city is an important city in the nation. Therefore, I am important as its district attorney. The logic of law, the deductive reasoning that leads to everything. It was only reasonable that such powerful interests should have come to me. I had a case against McNeely which could have destroyed him. What is it, Mr. McNeely?
4: I'm not in the habit of making these calls myself, Mr. Callan.
3: That's obvious, but then you're not in this position very often either.
4: It's a daring thing you've done.
3: Only a question of getting a sufficiently strong case against you.
4: I've broken other district attorneys for attempting it.
3: Well, they never had the evidence I do. I don't think you'd want to try breaking me. I can send you to prison for life.
4: You're right. And yet, where I can't destroy you, I can prevent you from advancing, getting to a greater position, a more prominent position in political life.
3: What does that mean?
4: It means that it's no longer a question of can you be bought, but how much you want.
3: I've waited a long time for this moment to be able to bargain with you.
4: I respect your strength and perception. It's worth a great deal to me, Mr. Callan.
3: There's the matter of my chief witness. If I don't prosecute you, he'll go to the state district attorney, perhaps to the federal government.
4: And that is part of what you will give me in exchange for the wealth you're going to receive. Who is your chief witness?
3: I can guarantee you he'll not testify.
4: I would rather give myself my own guarantee on that matter.
3: You mean his death, wouldn't it?
4: Mr. Callan, all of us, any of us, even the most noble of persons must look the other way sometimes.
3: It's easy for you to say that. It's easy for you to do.
4: To look the other way becomes the easiest thing in the world after a while. All you have to know is why you're doing it and what you have to gain.
3: How does one look the other way? How does one achieve the facility for turning around at precisely the right moment?
4: A trip to Europe.
3: My wife has always wanted to go to Europe. She likes things like that.
4: His name?
3: Trip to Europe is something Betty's dreamed of. Spoken of it often.
4: His name?
3: Bartell.
4: Ah, yes. Oh, yes. My good, trusted friend, Bartell. Mm-hmm. Thank you, Mr. Callan.
3: Who was Bartell? A man from the streets who had muscled his way into life. Who was Bartell? Circumstance had made him a witness to McNeely's worst plans. Destiny had placed him in a position of value to the district attorney's office. This valueless man, Bartell. Happenstance and coincidence had made him the keeper of dark secrets and illegal events which could have smashed an empire. An empire I was now partner to merely because I told them a name and looked the other way. The first night out, I waited on deck after dinner, waited for Betty to come out, and we would go to the main saloon. No, it felt good.

0: to know your way in the world, to know when to look the other way. Sometimes you only have to do it once if you plan right. And Betty could have everything, a bigger house, another servant in the house, up, moving up, so secure, I didn't even hear his footsteps approaching. So positive all was going well, I didn't even think of caution. So certain of success, everything for Betty. I was so pleased.
1: You're the only man I ever trusted.
0: Bartell.
1: The only man, and a DA besides.
0: And you can still trust me.
1: Even after you said my name?
0: I'm getting rid of McNeely for you.
1: Are you?
0: You turned state's evidence. If you didn't believe I could get rid of McNeely, you wouldn't have dared turn state's evidence.
1: I believed you. I trusted you.
0: Let's stop the game.
1: Why did I ever think I could trust you? Now, tell me, you're a smart man. You went to college.
0: Because it was to your advantage. Because if the law could get rid of McNeely for you, that was better.
1: And safer.
0: So don't have any illusions about trusting me. You never did. You needed me. That's different.
1: And you needed me. We needed each other. We still do. Nothing's different.
0: You're under bond, Bartell. You're leaving the country without permission.
1: McNeely gave me permission. He had me shot at, and I was wounded. See my shoulder? Fat on this side, fat from bandages.
0: You don't have a passport.
1: I don't need that either. I have money.
0: How'd you get aboard?
1: Oh, it's simple. Easy to stay hidden for a day. The second and third day, that's something else.
0: I can fix it so you won't be let off, so you'll be sent right back.
1: Mr. Callan, I can put you in prison if I'm sent back.
0: My word would prevail against yours in any court of law.
1: Maybe against my word alone, but not McNeely's hired gun, so both our words against yours.
0: You have him?
1: Some of my men do, yeah. He's safe at home.
0: Oh, I could discredit your testimony.
1: Then why argue?
0: I have nothing to do with you.
1: You got no choice, Mr. Callan.
0: I'm warning you, Bartell.
1: Well, what'll you do, kill me? You're not the kind who thinks like that. You kill by law, the legal way.
0: And I'll find a way by law.
1: Once I'm in Europe, they have different laws.
0: All right. I'm a realist, Bartell.
1: So?
0: I only take calculated risks. What's your price?
1: I have more money than you do, Callan. You couldn't buy me.
0: Then what do you want?
1: But you have more prestige than I do. You're liked. You know your way around the talkers. Well, talk me off this ship.
0: You're impossible.
1: Find a way.
0: You'll be discovered before we dock.
1: Not if you put me up in your cabin.
0: Bartell, wherever I'm involved, I'll listen and meet a man halfway. But me alone, not my wife. If you involve my wife, I won't do a thing for you. Not if my wife's involved in any way, not a thing.
1: I'm in a squeeze, Callan. I'm finished unless you help me get into Europe. But you'll be finished with me. I got enough power for that.
0: I'll find a way.
1: All right, I'll go with you.
0: No. Meet me here in 1 hour. I walked away calm. I made a point of walking away confident, but my stomach felt sick. Maybe I'd thought of trying to kill him then and didn't know it. I'd been raised to respect human life. I'd been educated to be decent, to forgive. But Bartell wasn't human. He was a beast. And is there anything in the ethic which says we cannot protect our lives when attacked? Bartell was destroying me, pulling me carefully built world down about me. A world Betty must know nothing about. A world I had built to protect Betty. From law school to ward politics to assistant district attorney. It's a long way up, the hardest minds to fight, the most realistic men to please. Only the toughest stay with it. Only the toughest and shrewdest get to my position, because my position leads to the highest offices if you're smart, if you look the other way. Maybe I knew I wanted to kill him then. The sea was calm, the ship wasn't pitching, yet my stomach was sick. Half an hour was gone and still no plan. Where to go, who to turn to, what to ask. Nothing, anywhere. My mind posed questions for which there were no answers. Would I lose all I owned in the world? Problems for which there were no solutions. If I lost everything, would Betty go too? Were the two things inseparable? My success and Betty.
2: I'll be ready in a minute. Robert, is that you? Who is it?
3: Oh, Robert, you didn't answer.
0: Drink helps.
3: Helps what?
0: You go to the dining saloon yourself. I'll be along soon.
3: Do you mind if I ask what's wrong?
0: I can handle it.
3: Yes, of course. I'll be in the dining saloon.
0: Wait a minute. Come back.
3: All right. What is it?
0: You were going to leave, weren't you?
3: I don't understand.
0: You'd have left me. You saw I was troubled, very troubled, and I wanted to talk to you, but you made me ask you.
3: Oh, please, don't get angry, Robert. Please don't
0: argue. You always make me ask you for your attention, always, ever since we've been married.
3: Not always, Robert, not ever since we were married.
0: Most of the time. You changed, you got quiet, you never wanted to talk about things I was doing.
3: You never accepted my suggestions.
0: You didn't understand the legal profession, the workings of law.
3: That's why I stopped giving suggestions.
0: It wasn't suggestions I wanted, it was encouragement to have you believe in me. But you never did. The more I gave you, the more I tried to give you, the less you seemed to care.
3: Oh, please,
0: you think
3: stop.
0: All these things come out of the sky? Do you think they were given to me? I had to fight for them. To fight to get things for you.
3: I never asked for them.
0: Oh, but you took them. You never refused them. You never said, no, I don't want a lot of clothes. No, I don't want a fur coat. You never said no.
3: Stop shouting. Stop. Shout.
0: Everything. For you. But you give nothing in return. No love or affection or like, not even liking.
3: Oh, stop.
0: Why didn't you ask for a divorce? I'll give you a divorce. Easy. Simple. Is that what you want?
3: Oh, I can't stand anymore.
0: Dear, you're not going to leave now.
3: My arm.
0: You know why you want to divorce me? You know why you won't? Because of these comforts. And that's all you want. You'd lose them. You'd lose them overnight.
3: Why do you do this to me?
0: I've paid for everything in my life, for everything. Everything you have. Only now it's time for you to pay, too.

0: to kill a man is the easiest thing in the world to do, to kill a man who would take your wife from you. I know the logic. I know it's wrong. Bartell wasn't taking my wife from me, but he was taking position and wealth, and those things kept my wife to me, I thought. I knew. Bartell had to be destroyed, and she would have to be partner to it. That way, she'd never leave. That way, I'd achieve everything. That's why I told her the story as if I'd memorized it, as if it was the only thing I'd ever thought about, as if Bartell's death was the last obstacle in our life.
1: No, Robert. Please, don't, Robert.
0: You'll distract him up there on the deck, at the dark place on the deck.
1: Don't ask me. Don't make me part of this.
0: Together, we plan it. Together, we need him. Together. Come on, Betty, the hour's up. Bartell's hour is up.

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2: And now, Autolite brings back to our Hollywood soundstage Mr. Joseph Cotton in Elliot Lewis's production of A Watery Grave. A tale well calculated to keep you in suspense.

0: did I start to die? Then, at that moment, as we walked along the deck, did I start to die then because I knew I would kill Bartell? Does one die a little if one plans to kill a human being and die more when one does it? And to compound it, Your Honor... Funny to think, Your Honor. Funny to think that way now. To compound it by knowing your wife hates you more than anything in the world because she's terrified, infuriated by her hate, but pleased with her terror. How can she hate me so? In so short a time, I gave her everything. I tried to be something important for her, and rich for her, and kill for her. As we walked along the deck, I had no real idea how I would kill Bartell. No exact idea, but it had to be done. I held Betty's arm tightly as we approached the dark part of the deck near the railing. The place where Bartell was. Not actually a railing, an entrance for a ramp with only a chain across it. Bartell. Bartell, this is my wife.
1: What did you decide?
0: I've been talking to her. I've been explaining to her.
1: What did you decide?
0: Don't talk to me like that, Bartell. Don't ever talk to me like that.
1: Do you put me in your stateroom?
0: Yes, of course.
1: And guarantee to get me off the ship?
0: I couldn't guarantee. Guarantees and things like this are impossible. There are officials to get at, ship's officers, and finding the right people.
1: Oh, you're good at putting in a fix, Mr. Callan. You've been putting in fixes all the way from the slums up to the penthouses. Ship shouldn't stop you.
0: Don't say things like that.
1: Why not? Everybody knows how McNeely pays off, and you're one of McNeely's boys now. Anytime he wants to put his fingers in a dirty deal, he'll use your hands to do it.
0: Don't talk like that in front of my wife.
1: She'll get used to it. McNeely doesn't care who knows about his dirty-handed men.
0: Shut up.
1: Shut up!
0: I lunged at him. I didn't even reach for his gun he was carrying. He didn't think I was capable of doing it. His back was against the chain, his good arm flailing wildly. Over the chain, over and into the water. I didn't see in the darkness. I didn't know until I heard the scream.
2: Let go! Let go!
0: Oh, it was too late for Bartell to let go. Get a grip on my wife's arm. Before I could move, before I could do anything, it was insane. She was pulled over the side, too. Over into the water. I had to save her. There was little I could do to save her would be to save Bartell, but I didn't hesitate. I know that. I'm sure of it. I grabbed the nearest life preserver and hurled it over the side. I could barely see them struggling in the water with the ship's propellers coming nearer. And then I knew I would have to jump. I would go over. I could still finish Bartell and save Betty. Still, I could have everything, and it would be called an accident. I went over the side.
3: Lie flat. Don't try to swim. The wash from the propellers.
2: Help! Robert, help!
3: Don't fight. Float on the backwash.

0: Suddenly the terror was gone, and I could see Betty staying afloat near the life preserver, and beyond that, Bartell struggling with one good arm, struggling to get to the life preserver first. I forgot about Betty. I forgot everything except that I had to get him before he took the life preserver. You'll never get it.
1: Keep back. A gun. I have a gun.
0: Nothing now.
2: Robert, don't.
1: Keep away from me.
0: No.
1: Keep away.
0: Now, Bartell. Now try to talk.
1: Hands and shoulders.
0: Now, tell your story. Underwater.
1: No.
0: Tell it.
1: Oh, no, no.
0: From the sea. Tell your story. Tell it from the sea.
2: You murdered him.
0: It was Bartell of us. Take the preserve and hold onto it. Don't you understand? It was Bartell or us.
2: I never knew you.
0: Oh, the ship will turn around and pick us up soon. You must understand.
2: I never really knew you. It takes something to kill a man.
0: Bartell was the killer. A ruthless man. I know I was the one who forced him to turn state's evidence.
2: Something horrible in you. Maybe that's why we've been growing apart. Maybe I saw it but didn't recognize it. I'd never seen it before.
0: You see it every day in the eyes of the people.
2: That's a lie.
0: Look at the murders. Look at war. Can't make people kill each other if they don't want to.
2: Could you? How could you? I'll never forget the look on his face when he knew he was going to be drowned. But you were going to do it. The terror.
0: Oh, crying. Crying for him. Crying for a hoodlum, a killer. Crying for a gangster.
2: Yes. Tears for him.
0: Oh, I don't deserve it. Why should he be cried over? Why him? You never wept for me.
2: I weep for you, too.
0: I don't need pity. I don't need your pity.
2: I'm not giving you pity. I'm trying to find a way to forgive you.
0: Yeah. Hold on to the life preserver.
2: Don't.
0: You'll drown if you let go.
2: Get away from me.
0: Oh, you clawed me.
2: Don't come near me. You only want the life preserver.
0: All right. You want to believe it. It's true. And I'll get it.
2: I'll claw you. I'll claw your eyes.
0: You'll never have a chance.
2: The water carried me faster. You'll never catch up to me.
0: I'll catch up. Oh, Betty. Don't be a fool. Come back. Betty. Come back. The ship will turn around. The ship will save us.
2: Die, Robert. Die like you'd let anyone die for you. Die for yourself.
0: I don't need a life preserver. I can hold out until the ship turns around.
2: They're still going for the horizon.
0: The ship. They'll turn around. I'm the biggest suite on the ship. They'll miss us and turn around in a few minutes.
2: What makes you think you're so important? What makes you think you'd be missed?
0: I am important.
2: What makes you want to be so big? So much?
0: Oh. It was for you. What I struggled so hard to get. Oh, for you.
2: For yourself. Getting rich to please yourself, but you never enjoyed it either.
0: You would have left me if I'd stopped. Stopped making so much.
2: I only wanted love. Only wanted a family. Your love, your children. Only yours.
0: Oh, you mean that. You do mean that.
2: Too late. Too late.
0: Oh, we can't. In time, we can forget.
2: How? How can I forget? How can you?
0: Oh, you're right. It was for me, and it wasn't for the money, for the wealth. It was for power. Not even that. Oh, darling, my darling, my darling Betty. Oh, my wonderful Betty.
2: Robert, the ship is turning. Hold on, Robert.
0: I can't.
2: And I'll come to you. The life preserver, it can support both of us.
0: When did I start to die, Betty? I'm dying now. When did I start to die?
2: Don't talk. Hold up, Robert. Hold.
3: When I knew I would kill Bartell, it was sooner. When I said I will look the other way. Yes, Mr. McNeely, you can kill Bartell. I will look the other way.
2: Hold up, John.
3: Yes, Mr. McNeely. Only I started to die long before, years before, maybe I've been killing myself all my life, a slow way. A subtle way.
2: Dolly, please hold on a minute longer. Only a minute.
3: I can't. My darling, I love you.

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1: 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It also includes more than 18,000 people who have invested a portion of their savings in Autolite, as well as 96,000 Autolite distributors and dealers in the United States and thousands more in Canada and throughout the world. Our Autolite family will salute the leading truck manufacturers who use Autolite products on the next Autolite Suspense television program. If you live in a television area, check the day and time of Suspense on television so that you'll be sure to see this program. And remember, be with us next week for another thrilling Autolite Suspense program on radio.
0: Next week, our star will be Mr. Frank Lovejoy in the recreation of an historical puzzle, a radio dramatization of The Wreck of the Old 97, a story based on fact and presented on Suspense. Suspense is produced and directed by Elliot Lewis, with music composed by Lucian Morwick and conducted by Lud Gluskin. A Watery Grave was written for Suspense by Arthur Ross. In tonight's story, Mary Jane Croft was heard as Betty, Stan Waxman as McNeely, and Joseph Kearns as Bartell.
1: Joseph Cotton may soon be seen in The Untamed, a Universal International picture co-starring Shelley Winters.
0: And remember, next week on Suspense, Mr. Frank Lovejoy in The Wreck of the Old 97.
1: Last July, the nation's worst flood in a decade smashed through Kansas and Missouri. The Red Cross was on the job to relieve the suffering and shelter the homeless. This was only one of 300 domestic disasters in which the Red Cross gave aid last year. To carry on its vital work, the Red Cross needs your financial aid now. Give generously.
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0: Tonight, The Man Who Couldn't Lose, starring Gene Kelly.
1: Are you feeling all right now?
2: Sure. Sure, I feel swell.
1: You'd better not talk anymore, though.
2: Why not? I got nothing to worry about. That's what I'm telling you. Something's happened to me. No, I'm not scared. Just like old man Mosley said, it doesn't happen often, but when it does, well, it happened to me. Something's happened to me that doesn't happen once in 100 years. And it all happened in one day. Yeah. Yeah, it began this morning.
3: Leonard. Oh, don't try to kid me. You're not asleep. Get up.
2: Sure, okay.
3: I cook your breakfast. I come home and cook your dinner. In between, I work behind that counter all day until I'm so tired I can't hardly stand up. Least you can do is get up and drive me to work.
2: Sure, I will.
3: And what do you do? Nothing.
2: Now, listen, Celia.
3: You don't call what you do work, I hope. When did you last sell an insurance policy? When? I'll bet you can't even remember. I'm sure I can.
2: All right.
3: When you do get up enough energy to sell one once in a while, I never see the money. Horses, sweepstake tickets, the numbers, anything, just so long as you can gamble it away. But do you ever bring a dollar home? Not that I ever hear anything about
2: it. Ah, shut up.
3: Don't you tell me to shut up, Leonard Snell. I pay the rent. When it gets paid, I pay the grocery bills. I pay for everything. You'd think at least I'd get a little appreciation once in a while.
2: I appreciate it. I hear about it enough.
3: Well, why don't you do something about it then?
2: Listen, Celia, I don't feel so good today.
3: Sure. That's what you said yesterday and the day before. That's what you always say every time anybody talks about work. Well, I'm sick and tired of it. You promised you were going to get a job this week, and you're going to do it.
2: Celia, there's something I got to tell you.
3: I suppose you want to wheedle some money out of me again. Well, if you can't even keep a little lunch money in your pocket...
2: No, listen, it's more than that.
3: Oh, it is it? I suppose you got another hot tip on the races. Well, if you think I'm going to...
2: Will you shut up?
3: Well, I'm not...
2: Listen, Celia, I've sold quite a few insurance policies in the last 6 months.
3: Oh, you have you? Well, where's the money? Oh, don't try to pull that on me. You're going to get a job.
2: All right, I spent the money.
3: On the races?
2: Yeah, only it wasn't all my money.
3: What do you mean?
2: I mean I'm $1,800 short, and this is the last day to settle up my accounts with the company.
3: You stole it.
2: Oh, I thought I was going to get it back and make a killing. I had some tips that were supposed to be sure things.
3: Oh, I get it. $1,800. Quite a coincidence, isn't it?
2: Well, with $1,750, what's the difference?
3: And it just so happens that I have $1,800 in a safe deposit box that Aunt May left me this spring. Quite a coincidence.
2: Oh, Celia, I got to get that money back to them today.
3: Well, I don't believe a word of it, and you're not going to get that money.
2: If I don't, they can send me to jail.
3: And if I did believe you, you wouldn't get it. Maybe a few months in jail would teach you a little consideration. You know I got to have an operation sometime this fall. Do you think I want to go into a charity ward?
2: Celia, they can give me 5 years.
3: You've had your eye on that money ever since you heard I got it. But you're not going to get it. Why do you think I wear the key to that safe deposit box around my neck?
2: Celia.
3: I suppose you think I haven't noticed.
2: Celia,
3: I suppose you think I don't know all those times you tried to get that chain off my neck when you thought I was asleep.
2: Celia, will you
3: listen? Well, I wasn't quite as sleepy as you thought, mister.
2: All right, Celia.
3: And don't think you can wheedle it out of me.
2: All right, Celia.
3: Len. Get away from me. Len! Len!

0: I knew I'd have to do that to you someday. I bent over her. She was dead, all right. The key was on that little chain around her neck, just like it had always been. I yanked on the chain and it snapped and the key came away in my hand. I shaved and got dressed and then I went through her purse. There was $9 and some change and the usual junk and that Irish sweepstake ticket made out in the name of I'm a Winner. I put the money in my pocket and the ticket in my wallet. I was all set to go now, except for writing the letter. All of a sudden, I realized that what I was doing didn't seem strange to me at all. It was like one of those dreams where you think it's all happened before sometime. I wrote, "To the police, I have killed my wife in a fit of anger. I can't go on living anymore after doing a thing like that to Celia. I'm short in my accounts, too, so there's only one thing for me to do. Don't bother looking for me. By the time you get this letter, you can find me in the city morgue. Yours truly, Leonard Snell."
1: Leonard! Oh, Leonard!
0: Oh, good morning, Mr. Mosley.
1: Leonard, I've just had some great news. I knew you'd want to hear about it right away.
0: Well, I'm in sort of a hurry this morning.
1: All right, but wait till you hear this. You know that picric acid dye formula I've been working on?
0: Yeah.
1: Well, the government's just bought an option on it. They're going to try it out under factory conditions. And when they do, why, my boy, it'll be worth $1,000,000.
0: Well, what do you know? That's really great. Well, I guess I'd better
1: so
0: be...
1: So I've decided to take out that annuity you've been trying to sell me. Got an application on you?
0: You do... Oh, yeah, sure.
1: Come on inside.
2: Oh, hello there, Leonard.
0: Good morning.
2: Why, my land, you look as though you'd just seen a ghost or something.
1: You sold a policy. You don't sell them like that every day, do you, my boy? What's that first premium? About $3,400, isn't it?
0: Yeah.
1: There's a nice commission in there, eh, Leonard? About $1,800, isn't it?
0: Yeah. Yeah. 18.
2: Well, Leonard certainly deserves it. Right. He works very hard. I see him coming home every evening with that briefcase and all those papers on his arm.
1: Most of those papers are the racing forms, aren't they, Leonard?
0: Well.
1: Sit down, my boy. Oh, watch out for those bottles. Picric acid. You know, I've been watching you, Leonard. You've had a hard time. But you're a gambler. You believe a lot in luck. Well, now, I've got a theory about luck.
0: Yeah. Now, when were you born?
1: March 1st, 1878. Yes, sir, luck is something that can come in big doses sometimes, almost as though fate had planned out ahead of time.
0: Who's the beneficiary?
1: Oh, my wife, of course. There's a perfectly good mathematical explanation for it, of course. A number of unrelated events converge, and they all add up to the good fortune of a single man. Happens once in a century, perhaps, but it does happen.
0: Uh-huh. You can make the check out.
1: Yes, of course. Why don't I make it out to you personally? Then I can collect that 3 months' rent you owe me, huh?
0: Why, sure. That'll be $3,255.
1: Fine. I'll make it out right now.
2: You know, Leonard, I was saying to Sam just this morning, I'm almost as glad for your sake as for ours. My, won't Celia be surprised?
0: Huh?
2: I said, won't Celia be surprised?
0: Oh, yeah.
2: Hey, where is Celia? She usually leaves for work long before this, and I always hear her.
0: Well, she's a...
2: Oh, Leonard, don't tell me there's anything wrong. I know she hasn't been feeling well lately.
0: Oh, no. It's just a little headache, you know.
2: Oh, poor thing. Well, why didn't you tell me? I'll go right upstairs.
0: Oh, no. I mean, well, you better not, because she told me she wanted to sleep. She's asleep now.
2: Oh, well, then I won't bother her.
1: Well, my boy, here's your check.
0: Thanks.
1: Now, don't play that on the races.
0: Don't worry.
1: But you keep playing your luck just the same. Luck is a funny thing. You had a lucky start today. Maybe your luck has changed.
0: Yeah. Yeah, maybe it has. Why couldn't he have signed it yesterday? That's all I could think of for a couple of minutes. Why couldn't he sign it yesterday? But it was done now. Well, I got in a car and drove downtown. First, I went to Celia's bank and got that $1,800 out of the deposit box. Nobody said a word. Then I went to Mosley's bank and cashed his check. I had over $5,000 now. I drove towards the park. The clock in the jewelry store said 10:15. That was plenty of time. At the park, I stopped and gave the once over to the bum sitting around the benches in the sun. There's always a bunch of them there. Pretty soon, I see a guy that looks about right.
3: Hey, you!
4: Me?
0: Yeah, you want to make $5?
4: You mean a job?
0: You won't have to strain yourself. I just hurt my wrist. I can't drive. I got to go uptown to meet a guy. Want to drive me?
4: Oh, okay.
0: Got a license?
3: Yeah. Yeah, I got a license.
0: Let's see it.
3: Okay. Here.
0: Oh. Floyd Eustace. Omaha, Nebraska, huh? Well, you're kind of a long ways from home, aren't you?
3: Yeah. But it's okay to drive within this state if you got a licensed driver with you.
0: Okay, Floyd Eustace. You'll do. We get in the car and head uptown. My luck is holding all right. This guy couldn't have been better if I'd looked a week. I see another clock and it's only a little past 10:30 now. I still got lots of time. Well, I decide to clean up the details now.
3: How am I doing?
0: Okay, but turn right at the next block, Floyd. I want to go by the 43rd Street post office and mail a letter.
3: Sure. You could mail it at a letterbox, though.
0: Yeah, but I don't want to mail it at a letterbox.
3: Oh, okay.
0: I go into the post office and get a stamp and mail the letter. It's the letter I tell about killing Celia. It's just addressed to the police commissioner, 21 Center Street. Somehow I just don't trust the letterbox because if the police don't get that letter right on time and start looking, it's not so good. I go out and get in the car and tell Floyd Eustace where to go. We head uptown, and after a while we get to Fort Tryon Park, right up above Riverside Drive, looking over the river. There's hardly ever anybody up there at this time of year, so I felt pretty safe. And sure enough, there wasn't. I'd got the monkey wrench out, and I had it in my hand.
3: This right?
0: Yeah, just pull over there, up against the rail.
3: Gee, I never been up here. Must be quite a drop down there, a couple of hundred feet, huh?
0: Uh-huh.
3: This where you're supposed to meet the guy?
0: Yeah, right here. I dragged him into the back seat and took off all his clothes, then all mine. I changed clothes with him right down to the underwear and socks. I put all the papers in his pockets. My license, old man Mosley's application, my wallet, the works. Then I dragged him up front again behind the wheel. Then there was something else I had to do that I... Well, I didn't like much either, but I couldn't take any chances. I held his head back against the seat and raised the monkey wrench again. I hit him in the face. I hit him a lot.
4: Stand back now, stand back.
5: I tell you, officer, it didn't land more than 3 feet from me, not more than 3 feet.
4: What happened? Well, this car just rolled off the Palisades up there somehow and landed smack in the middle of the street.
6: Hey, look at his face. He must have gone right through the windshield.
4: Poor fella. Guy named Snell. Leonard Snell.
0: I was free. I was free of Celia and all her bellyache. I was free to do anything I wanted. I had $5,000 in my pocket and the cops had Leonard Snell's body down in the morgue. Just like I told them they would in the letter. Oh, my luck was holding but good. I went over to the 181st Street bus station. There was a bus leaving for Boston in 20 minutes. I bought a ticket. Then I got a paper in the corner and went into the cafeteria there and sat down at the counter. I was pretty hungry.
7: What's yours?
0: Scrambled eggs, bacon, French fries, orange juice, and coffee. And I got to catch a bus. It won't take long, will it?
7: No longer than it takes an egg to scramble.
0: Excuse me.
8: Yeah, that's all right, Mac. I like to read a newspaper while I eat myself.
0: Uh-huh.
8: Yeah, it kind of aids the digestion, I find.
0: Yeah.
7: Here's your orange juice.
0: Thanks.
8: Oh, gee, some guys have all the luck, don't they?
0: Huh?
8: I said some guys have all the luck. I was just noticing in your paper there about these Irish sweepstake winners.
0: Oh, yeah. Yeah, some guy...
8: What's the matter with you? You feel bad?
0: Have all the luck, some guys. When I came to, somebody was swabbing my head with water. I paid my check and got out of there somehow, and I looked at the paper again. Ah, that's what it said, all right. I'm a winner, draws favorite in Irish sweeps. My ticket. And I went on to say how it was worth at least $40,000, maybe $150,000 if the horse won. All of a sudden, I was standing there cursing and swearing at Celia right out loud, just as though she was alive, until I saw people were staring at me, so I stopped. Oh, if it hadn't have been for her, I'd have $40,000. $40,000! And now that $40,000 was just a one-way ticket to the hot seat, because that $40,000 belonged to Leonard Snell, and that Irish sweep ticket was in Leonard Snell's wallet, And Leonard Snell's wallet was in the pocket of that bum that was supposed to be me. And by now, the cops would have it along with the rest of Leonard Snell's stuff down at headquarters after they put the body in the morgue. Well, I still had my $5,000 and a bus ticket to Boston. Can't get all the breaks all the time, was what I figured then. So I got in the bus.
9: Plenty seats in the rear.
0: This seat taken?
9: No, not at all. Sit right down.
0: Thanks.
9: Well, well, somebody must be feeling pretty good this afternoon.
0: Huh?
9: The guy that's got that there, I'm a winner. That ticket on the sweep. I see it says there they pay him $40,000 for it right now. $40,000.
0: Yeah.
9: I'd sure like to be in his shoes, wouldn't you?
0: Yeah.
9: And I see it says there...
0: Yeah, do you want to read it?
9: Well, you don't need to get sore.
0: No, skip it, I... Hold
10: on. Port Holborn.
0: Hey, stop! Hey, let me out. I gotta get out of here. Come.
10: Hey, will you make up your mind?
0: I don't have to make up my mind, brother. I don't have to make up my mind. It was right then that I got the idea what was happening. It was just like old man Mosley said. It may only happen once in 100 years, but it was happening to me. My luck was riding high, and when your luck is like that, you just can't lose. Because there it was, right in the paper again on page 3. Freak explosion in Brooklyn kills 3. And it was my house. And the people killed were Mosley and his wife and Celia. They thought it was caused by old Mosley's chemicals or something. I didn't know. I didn't care. All I knew was that they thought Celia had been killed by the explosion in the fire. And I was in the clear. I couldn't walk into the police station, get my sweepstake ticket, and collect that $40,000 and be set for life. I knew just what I was going to tell them. It was a lead pipe cinch. I was walking on air all the way to the police station. I was going up the steps, and I stopped. Because I just remembered something terrible. If I'd remembered it 10 seconds later, I'd have walked right into the electric chair. I remembered the letter. I was licked. By morning, the cops would have that letter. A letter telling how I killed Celia. A letter that I'd taken all the trouble to mail at the 43rd Street Post Office so it'd be sure to get off all right. The worst this time than I had before. Because it seemed like I'd almost had that money right in my hand. I was pretty shaken. I went into a bar to get a drink.
11: Yes, sir. What'll it be?
0: Double rye.
11: All right, you are, sir. You'd like a little chaser on the side, huh?
0: No.
11: That'll be...
0: Leave the bottle.
11: Yes, sir.
12: Now we bring you 5 minutes of the latest news.
13: Hey, turn that, will you?
11: Yes, thank you.
12: In one of the most daring holdups in the annals of New York crime, a gang of armed men this noon robbed the United States mail truck just as it was leaving the 43rd Street Post Office, removing 8 sacks of mail, the entire morning collection of the post office. Apparently, the gunmen were after a shipment of currency, destined for the Federal Reserve Bank. But according to officials, the joke is on the gangsters. All they got was the regular mail. The holdup staged in broad daylight.
11: Hey, wait a minute, she didn't pay me.
0: Here.
11: Wait a minute, now you got change.
0: Keep it! Keep the change!
14: Can identify the problem.
0: I knew it had happened now. I couldn't lose. I simply couldn't lose. Because those mugs that stuck up that mail track had got my letter. Nothing in the world could stop me now. Officer, I just been held up.
15: Held up, huh?
0: Yeah.
15: Well, what happened?
0: Well, I picked up a guy who asked me for a lift about 225th Street and Broadway.
15: Yeah.
0: I was driving along by Van Cortlandt Park when suddenly he grabbed me, and then he hit me with something. And, well, that's all I remember until I woke up lying in the park. My car was gone, and then I found out he'd taken my wallet and my money, everything.
15: I see. What's your name?
0: Leonard Snell. I live...
15: Leonard there. Snell?
0: Yeah, that's right. Hmm.
15: Say, Lieutenant. This gentleman is Mr. Leonard Snell. He was held up this morning and his car was stolen.
16: Oh. Just step in here, will you, Mr. Snell?
0: Why, sure.
16: Sit down.
0: Thanks.
16: I've got some news for you, Mr. Snell.
0: Did you find my car?
16: Well, yes, but,
0: Well?
16: You haven't seen the papers today?
0: Not since this morning.
16: I've got some good news and some bad news for you, Mr. Snell. Maybe I'd better tell you the bad news first. It's pretty bad. Go ahead. Your wife was killed this morning, Mr. Snell, in a fire at your home.
13: My wife killed?
16: And this probably won't interest you much under the circumstances, Mr. Snell, but you've drawn a ticket worth $40,000 in the Irish sweepstakes. You win the Irish sweepstakes and then lose your wife the same day. Some people sure have all the hard luck in the world.
0: Luck. Within about 15 minutes, more things were happening to me that can happen to most guys in a dozen lifetimes. And then comes the jackpot I've been waiting for.
14: Hold it, Mr. Snell. Hold that pose right there.
3: If you care to make a statement, Mr. Snell, would you mind telling the public how you feel? I know it's pretty tough, but if you could just make a statement.
0: Oh, please, fellas, please.
17: Excuse me. I hate to trouble you at this time, Mr. Snell, but the banking syndicate I represent is prepared to offer you $40,000 in cash for your sweepstakes ticket. I have the money right here in cash.
0: Oh, all right. I don't care much about the money now. That was at 4:30. By 6, I have $45,000 in my pocket cash. And I'm registered at the Waldorf, and I'm sitting down to dinner. I'll take the plank steak, please, medium.
18: Yes, sir. I'll have your order very shortly, sir.
19: Hello, pal. Mind if I sit down?
0: You a reporter?
19: Not exactly. I'm a sort of a collector. You owe me 40 grand, pal, and I come to collect now.
0: 40? Why, I don't know.
19: Oh, yes, you do, pal. Remember that letter you wrote to the police commissioner this morning? That you mailed at the 43rd Street post office? Some friends of mine found it. They figure it's worth just about 40 grand.
0: You're one of the guys that stuck up the mail, too.
19: You want to make something of it? There's a big reward. There's a cop right outside the hotel. Yeah, I figured you'd play ball.
0: Where's the letter?
19: My friends got it right outside in the car. You still got that dough on your cash, like the paper said?
0: Yes.
19: Come on.
0: All right.
19: Well, you're a pretty lucky guy at that, pal. Suppose somebody else had got that letter.
0: Shh.
19: Don't worry, pal. Your secret's safe with me. Yeah. Here's a car.
20: Is that the guy, Frankie?
19: Yeah. He's acting real reasonable, too. Get up the cash, pal.
20: You recognize the letter, don't you?
0: Yeah, here's the money.
19: And here's your letter. Only don't try anything funny, because we still know what that letter says. And the cops can always dig up the money and find out how your old lady really kicked off. Couldn't they?
20: I think you get the idea. So long, pal.
18: Officer! Those are the gangsters that held up the mail truck.
19: Come on, Charlie.
18: Don't
19: get on.
18: Stop that. Officer, somebody better help that poor man. He's been shot.
4: The poor fellow looks like he's paralyzed or something. You.
21: Yeah.
4: You go call an ambulance. I'll stand by this man here.
21: Okay.
22: What's up, Jerry?
4: We just had a little shooting match with those mail robbers. The other boys got him down the street, but, well, this poor man was shot when they fired back.
21: Say, what's this letter here in the street? Addressed to the police commissioner.
4: No. This fellow that shot had it in his hand before he fell. Better open it up. It might be evidence.
21: Right.
0: No. What? No.
16: Leonard Snell again. Better put a guard on Snell at the hospital, Jerry. From the looks of this letter, he's going to stand trial for murder.

0: You'd better not talk anymore, Mr. Smell.
1: What's the difference? What's the difference how much I talk? That's what I wanted to tell him. What if I did get the letter? I'll never go to trial because I got luck. Don't you see? It comes once in 100 years and I got it. I got that kind of luck. And when you got that kind of luck, you can't lose. No, you can't lose. You can't.

0: Hello. You still here?
1: Yeah, I gotta guard that fellow Snell as long as he's here in the hospital.
0: But did you ever see the like of it? I don't suppose one man ever had so much luck in one day in the whole wide world. Yeah, well, I guess his luck has played out now, all right, though.
2: It's funny. He said you can't lose.
1: Well, he's wrong there. Because that ladder's going to fry, just as sure as my name is Jerry Maloney.
2: No, you're wrong, Jerry. His luck is still good.
1: What?
2: He's dead.

0: And so closes The Man Who Couldn't Lose, starring Gene Kelly. Tonight's study in Suspense. Suspense is produced and directed by William Spear. And now, further to intrigue you, we of Suspense present a special preview of our next exciting tale. And here it is, a tantalizing glimpse of our next adventure in Suspense.
1: My friend, you at the table.
2: Don't dab.
1: And then fish dort. Gestatten Sie?
3: Well, how did you learn to speak?
4: Yeah, jawohl.
1: Mind if we join you?
4: No, I speak kein English.
1: Sound like the voice on the telephone?
3: How can I tell if he doesn't speak English? What did he say?
1: He said he doesn't speak English.
3: Oh.
1: Wait a second. Excuse me, pal, but I'd like you to meet the young lady you talked to on the phone. She,
4: Now, können Sie nicht sehen, dass ich beschäftigt bin?
1: You better speak English. Every time she hears German, she goes to pieces. Creates a terrific scene.
4: You will be good enough to leave me alone. I do not wish your company.
1: Thank you. What about that, Terry?
3: I'm pretty sure that's it.
1: Good. Have a seat. Oh, that's all right. Don't get up, Hera. I don't believe I caught your name.
4: Look, if you do not leave at once, I shall call the manager.
1: I'll be glad to do it for you. You know, my friend, now that I've got a good look at you, I can't help feeling I've seen you before somewhere.
3: Yes. Yes, I was thinking the same thing.
4: Gnädiges Fräulein, you are very much mistaken.
3: Oh, not with photographs, I'm not. I've studied too many of them. And that's where I've seen you, in a photograph.
4: Now, let me tell you something. You have never seen me before. That's my advice
3: Except
4: to you.
3: Except that there's something different. The clothes, I think. The white collar. Yes.
1: You're right, Terry. The civilian clothes. I've got them spotted, too. And not in a photograph. I'm going by a man I've seen 100 times. At the head of a parade, on a dais in a public square.
4: Now, listen.
1: In the back seat of an open touring car with guards on either side.
4: You are a fool. I tell you for a fact, you are a fool.
1: You see, I used to cover Poland for a number of American papers. And you granted me an interview once.
3: Bill, he isn't...
1: The general?
4: No, yes.
1: General von Klaus, one of the most prolific executioners the Fuhrer ever had.
4: What stupid people you must be. Why did you not stop when I advised you? Don't you see? There's nothing I can do now except take the Fräulein's camera and kill the two of you.
1: Now look, I happen to have a gun, too, so you can put that thing away. Anyway, you're not crazy enough to kill us here.
4: No, senor. Not that crazy.
3: Master.
4: You will please put the gun away. But I must...
5: You will put the gun out of sight.
4: So, you will now follow me from this room.
5: No. No, I will not leave these people and permit them to...
4: Quiet. Do you want to bring everyone to this table? Do you wish a special spotlight for yourself?
5: Oh, listen to me. I am the one in danger.
4: I am the one in charge. You will do as I tell you to do.
1: Or you won't get him out of Europe?
5: You see, he knows.
4: All right, shut the mouth.
1: What are you charging him, Mosca? Every cent he ever stole? It's worth it, you know. If the Poles knew this character was here, they'd tear him limb from limb.
4: You talk a great deal, senor. Von Klaus, you will please get up from the chair. You must understand that nothing can be accomplished so long as we are here. We shall continue our negotiations with these charming people at some other time and place.
1: At the German embassy, let's say?
5: No, nice.
1: How would you like that, Herr General?
4: My friend, you first must get to the embassy. Again, Mrs. Hasta la vista, and adios.
3: The German embassy, Bill. But he's a Nazi, a big one.
1: That's right, and he's also taking it on a lamb. The final squeeze is about to begin, and the general's deserting his post. The Germans would kill him as soon as the Poles.
3: Yes, that's why he can't afford to have us talk.
1: And Mosca can't afford to lose his feet.
3: Oh, Bill, what'll we do? You heard what he said. They'll be watching every exit for the rest of the night.
1: Good. Meanwhile, we'll go dancing.
3: Dancing?
1: Yep. Across the floor to that door on the other side of the band. And we're going to slip through that door up the service stairs and into your room.
3: My room?
1: That's right. And you're going to develop the general's picture.
0: And so until our next performance, when you will hear the rest of this exciting tale, we keep you in suspense.

0: Don't touch that dial. We'll be right back in just a moment.
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5: 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Is this tree good for climbing? 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How are babies made? 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
1: This is the man in black, here for the Roma Wine Company of Fresno, California, to introduce this weekly half hour of Suspense. Tonight from Hollywood, Roma Wines bring you a star, Mr. Ed Gardner, better known to you, perhaps, as Archie, the proprietor of Duffy's Tavern, where the elite are wont to meet to eat. Mr. Gardner tonight makes his debut as a dramatic actor. He will not appear tonight as Archie, but in a role entirely different from any he has ever played before. And so with a suspense play called The Palmer Method, and with the performance of Ed Gardner as a pen-pushing gentleman named Joe Palmer, we again hope to keep you in suspense.
4: Then I will be back at 8 o'clock.
5: Okay, that'll be okay.
4: You will be waiting for me?
5: Oh, don't worry, babe. I'll be here. Oh, will I be here?

Dear friend Harry, I'm sitting here the last 10 minutes knocking myself out laughing and wishing for somebody to tell it to. And then I get to thinking of you, so I'm going to write you the whole story. Harry, you got to admit that yours truly is one smart guy. Because in about an hour, they're going to bring me so much dough, they got to bring it in a suitcase. No kidding. Of course, it's the Spanish moolah, but even in the United States, it comes to about 10 grand. But I better start from the beginning so you can get the whole play. And if you don't say that your old pal is one smart guy, I am a monkey's uncle. It all begins about 4 months ago in New York when I'm on a lam and expecting any minute that heavy hand is going to fall on my shoulders and I'm trying to think of something to do about it, you know? Happens I'm down to about $3, which makes the thinking a very tough proposition, even for a bright guy like me. Anyway.

0: Anyways, things being what they are, I naturally only go out at night. So one night I'm walking through the park in Union Square, still thinking, not getting very far.
1: Landed swamped in 46 states. Election extra, paper, mister?
0: Huh?
1: Yeah, want a paper? Latest election recoins.
0: What election?
1: Are you kidding? The election for president. Roosevelt and Landon. Here, get a paper and wise up.
0: For a punk like you, I should go all excited every time they have an election.
1: Well, it wouldn't strain your mind, none. They only happen once every 4 years.
0: Don't be such a wise kid.
1: Do you want a paper or don't you?
0: Sure. Give me one. Here, keep the change.
1: Gee, thanks.
0: And let that be a lesson to you, not to get wise with guys that might do you some good someday.
1: Well, thanks anyway. Thanks for the FDR
0: election. Now, what am I going to do with this?
2: We are calling for volunteers to help the heroic Spanish people in their fight against fascism. If the fascism of Hitler and Mussolini is allowed to triumph in Spain, it'll overrun all Europe. And once democracy is crushed in Europe, it won't be long before democracy is attacked here in the United States. Hitler himself has promised.
0: Hey, you there.
3: Speaking to me?
0: Yeah. What's that guy all wound up about?
3: He's asking for volunteers for the Spanish Loyalist Army.
0: Oh, who are they fighting?
3: What's the matter? Don't you read the papers? They're fighting a fascist revolt.
0: Listen, I got a paper here. You think I'm illiterate? I just get kind of mixed up once in a while.
3: And they put out a lot of propaganda to confuse you. With Hitler and Mussolini on Franco's side, anybody can see what the score is now.
0: Oh, sure.
3: Look at that.
0: Anybody.
3: Fascist bomb Madrid. I just wish sometimes I didn't have a wife and kids. I'd go over there and get me a couple of licks at those guys.
0: Over to Spain, huh?
3: Yeah.
0: They send you over there, buy you tickets and all like that, don't they?
3: Sure, they pay for your transportation. They raise quite a little money for that.
0: Hmm. Yeah. You don't happen to know where they sign up for this army, do you?
3: Well, he'll sign you up right there. Hey, you want to go?
0: Could be. Yeah. Why not? Sure, why not? You get the play, Harry? Not so dumb, huh? I not only lamb out of the country till I cool off, but I get a free ticket. It's what I always say, Harry. A guy with real brains can always get by. Of course, I know strictly from nothing about this war, but I naturally figure it's just one of them tango revolutions, you know, like you see in the movies with a couple of guys riding around shooting off their rods at nothing in particular, and pretty soon everybody goes home. But, sometimes I wish I had read more of the front pages of the papers a little more, but when I get off the boat at Spain at a burg by the name of Barcelona, I find out this ain't such a funny war after all. This fascist mob is really knocking a joint around. There's shooting going on, and they're dropping bombs from aeroplanes, and the next thing you know, they got me in a uniform. So I'm standing there in the railroad station with a bunch of other guys, a whole mob of us, you know. It looked like the $2 window at Belmont. It seems that we're going away somewhere, honey.
4: Next. Step up here, please. Next. Your name, please?
5: Padway. George Padway.
4: Padway. Your number 336, car 7, compartment 3. Next, please.
0: Palmer. Joe Palmer.
4: How did you spell it, please?
0: P-A-L-M-E-R. Like the Palmer method.
4: Oh, yes, Palmer. George 337, car 7, compartment 3, with Padway. Next, please. Step off, please. Next.
0: Hey, you, Padway.
6: Someone calling me?
0: Yeah, come here. My name is Joe Palmer. We're supposed to ride in the same compartment or something?
5: Oh, splendid. That's car 7. It's down this way, I imagine.
0: Well, glad you know. I can't make head and tail out of these dinky rattlers.
5: Of course. You're American, aren't you?
0: What else?
5: Yeah, let me give you a hand with your gear.
0: Oh, yeah. Yeah, thanks. Hey, these guys over here take this war pretty serious, don't they?
5: Well, rather. What did you expect?
0: Yeah. See, from what I see around this Barcelona, it looks to me like if they ain't careful, somebody's apt to liable to get killed here.
5: Well, if you think this is bad, what about Madrid? They're dying up there by the thousands.
0: Yeah. Hey, wait a minute. Madrid? Ain't that where this train is going?
5: Well, of course. They're sending us up to keep them out of University City, if we can.
0: And you say they're knocking them off up there by the thousands?
5: I'm afraid so.
0: Hmm. That ain't good.
5: You're not worried, are you, old man?
0: Well, no, but I'm just thinking that...
7: Papers, please.
6: Padway, 336.
0: No,
6: and
0: no,
6: you
0: I'm
6: are a farmer, 337.
7: No.
6: All in order.
0: Hey, wait a minute. You got us mixed up. Well, how do you like that?
7: You seem to have got us mixed up, what?
0: Yeah.
7: That would be funny, wouldn't it, if they got us mixed up, you, Padway, and me.
0: Yeah, that would be funny, all right. That would be very funny.
8: 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Tonight's adventure in Suspense.
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8: And now let us return to Joe Palmer as he sits in a hotel room in Spain writing a letter. Ed Gardner is our star in The Palmer Method. A tale well calculated to keep you in suspense.

0: Well, Harry, there I was, on a train heading straight for Madrid, where they're knocking guys off every 5 minutes, which is naturally a little upsetting to a sensitive person like myself. And, anyways, I get to thinking about this Padway guy I'm riding with. I can see there's something different about him from the rest of these guys, so I get to thinking about a plan.
1: I say, what in the world are you doing there? You've been working away at it the last half an hour.
0: I'm just practicing.
1: Practicing what?
0: The Palmer Method.
1: What in heaven's name is the Palmer Method?
0: You never heard of the Palmer Method?
1: No.
0: It's penmanship, you know, the way they learn you to write when you're a kid. Some guy named Palmer invented it, you see? You make these ovals and lines, and pretty soon it learns you how to use your whole arm. See? Makes your writing very pretty.
1: Aren't you a little old for that sort of thing?
0: Well, it depends on how you look at it. With me, it's a business.
1: You're an instructor in penmanship?
0: Yeah, that's it. Instructor in penmanship.
1: What's so funny?
0: Well, look, when I was a punk kid in PS4, you know, the only subject I can pass is penmanship. I'm a whiz at it, you know, so naturally, my name being Palmer and all, it's kind of a standing joke in the school, you know. The kids would holler, Joe Palmer, he flunks in everything but writing. That's the Palmer method.
1: Oh, I see.
0: Yeah, that's how it started, but now I still like to keep in practice because, like I say, by this time, with me, it's a business.
1: But I still don't quite see how it can be much of a business.
0: You ask a lot of questions, don't you?
1: Well, I'm terribly sorry, old man. I don't mean to pry, you know.
0: Oh, it's all right. What about you?
1: Me?
0: Yeah. How about me asking you a couple of questions?
1: Why, of course, anything you like.
0: You're English, eh?
1: That's right.
0: Yeah, I could tell that right away.
1: Really?
0: Yeah, I could also tell that you're not exactly a stumble bum. I bet your old man is in the chips, huh?
1: You mean wealthy? Matter of fact, he is, rather.
0: Maybe even a lord or something?
1: Oh, no, nothing like that, really. Lesser nobility, you know.
0: I thought so. Big shot, huh? You ever been to this Madrid before?
1: No, never have.
0: You know anybody there?
1: Not a soul, as a matter of fact. At it again, I see. I say, you know, you never did tell me about that Palmer business.
0: You mean how come it's a business with me?
1: Mm-hmm.
0: I write checks.
1: Write checks?
0: Yeah, with other people's names on them. I might add that I'm about the top man in the profession, too.
1: Oh, you're a...
0: Yeah, I guess they call it the same thing in England, don't they? Forgery. Oh, sure, I told him, so what? He don't know anybody in this Madrid, and I figure he ain't gonna know much about me, and he ain't gonna say much anyhow. Although I still don't know quite how I'm gonna do it. But then I get one of them breaks, Harry, that even a smart guy needs sometimes. By this time, it's night, and we're rattling along with the lights out, blacking on the inside of a nickel cigar, and I wait to see if maybe Padway will go to sleep or something. Well, the next thing I know, I must have dozed off myself. As I hear a noise, and as I look out, I see it's daylight already, and we're coming to a big berg. Padway's awake, too, and he's looking over at me.
1: You dropped something, Palmer?
0: No, I thought you did.
1: No. Well, oh, hello. We must be getting into Madrid.
0: Madrid, huh?
1: Sure enough, pulling into the station now.
0: Oh, that's great. That's fine.
1: I say, old boy, you look a bit peaked. Anything wrong?
0: No, I'm fine. Hey, what was that?
1: A bomb, most likely.
0: A bomb?
1: That's it, all right. They're bombing the city, I suppose.
0: Yeah, hey, they ain't gonna bomb us, are they?
1: By Jove, I think they are.
0: Look, what do we do, Padway? What do we do now?
1: What do you do? Keep down on the floor and hope for the best.
0: The best better be awful good.
1: This is a bit ironic, I must say. Oh, watch out for this one.
0: George! Padway! Padway! Honest, Harry, what happens to that train should happen to Sing Sing Prison. I look around and there's Padway over by the door, out like a light. And I can see that he ain't long for this world, the poor guy. Me, I'm lucky. I don't have a scratch. So naturally, now is when I go to work. I go through his pockets and take out his papers. There's a passport, some letters, and a wallet with quite a bit of dough in it. So I take a couple of things out of my own pocket and I put them in his. Only just then, Padway starts coming out of it. Well, Harry, what would you do if you were me? Like I say, I am opposed to violence as much as anybody. But there he is looking at me. And a guy ain't gonna live long anyway. So I grabbed me rifle and I tapped him on the noggin. Sure enough, he's gone again. But for good this time. And none too soon, because there's some guys coming down to the rescue. One of the guys pokes his head into my door. Come again?
2: You all right in here?
0: Yeah, I guess so. What happened?
2: Don't you know? You're lucky to be alive.
0: Oh, yeah, I know, but this guy here, he wasn't so lucky.
2: Huh? Oh. Dead, all right. Do you know him?
0: Yeah. But I forget what name he told me. He's got his papers on him, I think.
2: Oh, let me see here. Oh, yes. Joseph Aloysius Palmer.
0: Oh, yeah, that was it. Palmer, yeah.
2: Poor fellow. What? He died in a good cause.
0: You're right there, brother. He certainly died in a good cause. You get it, Harry? Joe Palmer, who was wanted by the New York cops, is dead. And George Padway, the big shot Englishman, is me. So I duck out quick to a hotel. I get me a change of clothes and I figure maybe I better take a look through the rest of Padway's stuff to see if maybe I can get an angle. Well, I find this letter on him from some guy named E. Vilenkos. This letter says Vilenkos looks forward to meeting Padway and names a time and a place. Now, anybody else, Harry, this letter might have threw for quite a loss, but not yours truly, because I know that Vilenkos has never seen Padway. The letter practically says that, and Padway himself has told me he don't know nobody in Madrid. You catch on? And I figure this Vilenkos is probably just the guy to get me out of this army. So, what do? I simply take me pen in hand and I write a letter. Very nice and neat. In George Padway's handwriting. Dear Vilenkos, I says, I will likewise look forward to meeting you at the time and place you say. Signed, George Padway. So, the next night I go to keep the date. No fooling, Harry. This Madrid is really in tough shape since this fascist mob has been giving it the business. People is all poor and hungry, especially the women and kids, so naturally I feel sorry for them as I brush them off and walk into this hot spot. Well, I take a corner table and I tell the waiter I'm expecting a Mr. Vilenkos. So I'm sitting there practicing with me pencil and paper, making me lines and circles, and the next thing you know, I ain't alone.
3: Hello?
0: Oh. Hello, Toots. What's cooking?
3: What are you doing?
0: Just practicing.
3: Ah. What is it? A secret code?
0: Yeah, that's right. The Palmer code.
3: I like it. It's pretty.
0: Yeah. You ain't so unpretty yourself, babe. Only I got some business tonight.
3: Oh. Aren't you going to ask me to have a drink?
0: Yeah, but... Look, how about getting out of here and going someplace else for it, though, huh?
3: What about your business?
0: Well, with a babe like you around, I'm afraid the business will have to wait a little.
3: Well, where shall we go?
0: How about going up to my hotel room?
3: You mean room 359?
0: Yeah. Hey, wait a minute. How did you know?
3: What is your name, senor?
0: George Padway. So what?
3: You are well known, senor.
0: Well, sure, but
3: my name is Elena.
0: That's fine, Elena, but now about
3: my last name is Vilenkos.
0: Vilenkos? Well, I'll be a monkey's uncle.
3: Oh, no. I do not think so.
0: So you're the Vilenkos I'm supposed to meet here. Well, in that case, Elena, just call me George.
3: Of course, George. But now, George, I think perhaps we had better go to that hotel room of yours after all, huh?
0: Oh, sure. It'd be a good idea.
3: But only for business, George.
0: Of course, naturally.
3: But there is one thing I cannot wait to do.
0: What's that?
3: Congratulate you.
0: Oh, thanks. For what?
3: Why, for that troop train job, of course.
0: Oh, well, it wasn't nothing, really.
3: But there is still something I do not understand.
0: What's that, baby?
3: How did you manage to blow it up while you yourself were on it?
0: Let's go up to the room. We'll talk it all over.
3: George, You still have not told me how you blew up the train and did not get killed yourself.
0: Well, do I have to tell you everything?
3: Perhaps that is why you are so successful, eh? You have your little secrets.
0: Trade secrets. There's secrets in every trade, you know.
3: But of course I forget. You got your training with the Gestapo in Berlin.
0: They taught me a couple of things.
3: Tell me, were you in contact with the firm of Krupp when you were in Berlin?
0: Well, I saw something of them, naturally.
3: And what about Deutsche's farming industry?
0: Very fine firm. I guess there's a lot of dough on our side, huh?
3: Oh, but of course, we have the money. The others, the scum, they have the rags on their backs. And the few rifles they get from the Bolsheviks.
0: Yeah, sure, but about this money.
3: Yes, George?
0: You see, the fact is, I'm a little short myself.
3: Well, we always have more work for you to do.
0: Oh, sure, but first, don't you think that...
3: So that is why you are so suspicious with me. You want first the money.
0: Well, that's the usual way, ain't it?
3: But of course, I can arrange that. How much do you want?
0: Oh, how much do you figure this job is worth?
3: Well, perhaps as much as 50,000 pesetas.
0: How much is that in United States dollars? I mean, pounds.
3: About 1,000 pounds?
0: 1,000. I don't think I can do it for that kind of dough.
3: 1,000 pounds is a lot of money, George.
0: Yeah, but think of the expenses.
3: What expenses?
0: Well, things like, this dynamite, for instance. You know, you don't get that stuff for peanuts.
3: Oh, George, you are teasing me. I will get you all the dynamite you want for nothing.
0: How about the element of personal risk? This racket ain't exactly the healthiest in the world, neither, you know.
3: There you are right, George. It is a risky profession to be a fascist saboteur.
0: That's what I'm telling you.
3: How much do you want?
0: Well, I don't see how I can play ball for less than 100,000 of them, pesetas.
3: Very well, we will pay it.
0: Well, that's swell of you, Toots. How soon can I have the dough?
3: I will have it here within an hour.
0: Okay, it's a deal. And then maybe you and me will still have time to go out on a little bender, huh?
3: Yes, perhaps we will.
0: Yeah, and look, make it small bills, will you? They're easier to handle.
3: It's a lot of money, but my friends and I will bring it in a suitcase.
0: Swell. And one thing, Alina, before this next job, you might have to help me get out of the country for a little while. You know, I got certain arrangements that I got to make.
3: There will be no trouble there, I can assure you.
0: Well, that's a real pal, Lena. I won't forget it, neither.
3: I know you won't, George. Oh, George, there is one thing. Just a little formality so I can be sure to get the money.
0: Oh, sure, babe. Anything you say.
3: Would you write a little note for me so they will know I contacted you, you see?
0: A note? What does the note say?
3: Oh, just something like, I, Padre, have contacted Elena Biancos, and we are agreed on future procedure.
0: Mm-hmm. Well, I guess that'll be all right. Okay. I have contacted Elena Biancos, and we are agreed on future procedure. Signed, George Padway. Hey, huh? Okay.
3: Thank you, George.
0: Well, I think you better run along now, huh?
3: Then I will be back at 8 o'clock.
0: Okay, that'll be okay.
3: You will be waiting for me?
0: Don't worry, babe. I'll be here. Brother, will I be here? So now, Harry, you can see why I'm practically killing myself laughing while I'm writing this letter. Of course, while I'm writing that note in Padre's handwriting, I can hardly keep my face straight. You know, it's so right up me alley. Only thing that worries me a little is me conscience, if you can call that what I got a conscience on account of it. Really makes me sore the way this fascist mob I'm hooked up with is kicking the rest of the people around. However, I'm in up to my ears now, too, so I got to think about yours truly first, right? But maybe when I get in a clear someday, I'll figure out a way to get a crack at these guys myself. And I kind of believe me, Harry. These fascists is really a bunch of no-good crumbs. And I guess that'll even have to go for Alina. But now the hour's about up, and I think I hear somebody coming down the hall now. I'll tell you the payoff on all this when I see you in little old New York. In the meantime, Harry, keep your shirt on and try not to die from envy of your old friend Joe Palmer. Okay, babe, I'm coming. Well, right on time, huh?
3: Yes. Senor Padway, this is Senor Martinez, Senor Fuentero.
0: Oh, hiya, fellas. Got the old suitcase, huh? Have any trouble getting the dough?
3: No, no trouble.
0: Well, maybe we'd better open it up and count it, huh? Yeah, you know, just in case.
3: Yes, I think we should. Go on, open it.
4: Yes, senor.
0: You know, Elena, I never would have... Hey, what's that Tommy gun doing in there? Where's the dough?
3: What's the matter? Are you afraid, my fascist friend?
0: Wait a minute, what about you? Ain't you?
3: Ah, not quite. I am an agent of the Republic of Spain, Senor Padre. We have been waiting a long time to trap you, my friend, but now we bring you your reward.
0: Elena, wait a minute. Tell that guy to put that gun away. You gotta let me explain. I ain't no fascist. My name ain't even Padway. My name is Joe Palmer. I'm an American guy. I just come over here to fight for your side. No kidding. You can find it out from your friends in New York. I'm the guy that even killed Padway.
3: Who wrote the letter to me? Who wrote the note for me tonight in the handwriting that we even compared with all our other correspondence with Padway just to make sure?
0: Well, I did, sure, but that's me racket. Handwriting, forgery. I'm telling you, I'm Joe Palmer.
3: Can you prove it?
0: Sure I can. Yeah. I guess maybe I can't, huh?
3: The handwriting.
0: Yeah. Yes, like I said to Padway, I'm the best in the business. It's kind of funny now, ain't it?
3: We're wasting time.
0: Okay. Guess it's no use talking. Guess I've been a heel. I outsmarted myself. But I want you to know one thing. I was really kind of on a level in my own way towards the end, but... Oh, what's the difference? Just one thing I want you to know for your own information. I'm swearing it. The guy you're bumping off is Joe Palmer of the International Brigade. Palmer. Like the... Like
3: oh,
0: the
3: and
0: Palmer.
3: Martinez.
2: Palmer.
4: A smart agent. One must say that for him.
3: Yes. He was. Very, very smart.

0: And so closes The Palmer Method, starring Ed Gardner. Tonight's tale of suspense.
1: Before Mr. Gardner returns to our microphone, let me give you a suggestion that you will find can add to the success of your next dinner party at home. At one end of the dining table, place a bottle of Roma Wine's hearty, full-bodied Burgundy. At the other table end, place a bottle of Roma Wine's delicately delicious Sauterne. And then, let each of your guests select the Roma wine to his liking. You will know that whatever the individual choice of a guest, both of these Roma California wines will delight by their superb quality. The quality that has made Roma wines America's largest selling wines. In Roma, you have the old world art of winemaking, plus the extra care, constant tasting and testing, which modern knowledge adds. While the superb quality of these good Roma wines will win your full accord with the judgment of wine experts of many lands, that Roma wines are truly magnificent. Let me repeat the name, R-O-M-A, Roma wines, made in California for enjoyment throughout the world.
2: Well, this is Ed Gardner, alias Archie, speaking again. It's been a great pleasure to be on Suspense on account of it's one of my favorite shows. And next week, I hope you'll all be listening into the show like the gang of Duffy's all will be when the star will be Gene Kelly. Thank you.
0: Suspense is produced and directed by William Spear. 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
1: Presented by Roma Wines, R-O-M-A, made in California for enjoyment throughout the world. 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

Suspense. Tonight, as we open a special limited series of five Friday night performances at this hour, Suspense brings you an incomparable study in terror. It is Edgar Allan Poe's The Pit and the Pendulum, and a new setting as a radio play especially written for Suspense by a contemporary master of the art, John Dixon Carr. As star this evening, we bring you a noted actor of the New York stage, Mr. Jose Ferrer. And as usual, Suspense is produced, edited, and directed by William Spear.

0: I was sick. Sick unto death with that long agony. And when at length they unbound me and I was permitted to sit, I felt my senses were leaving me. The sound of the inquisitorial voices seemed merged into one dreamy, indeterminate hum. Yet, for a while I saw, but with how terrible an exaggeration. I saw the soft and nearly imperceptible waving of the sable draperies on the walls of the room. I saw the flames of the 7 tall candles which burned on the table. I saw the lips of the black-robed judges, and these lips appeared to me white. White as paper, white as horror. I saw them writhe with a deadly locution. I saw them fashion the syllables of my name.
1: Jean d'Albret. Captain Jean d'Albret.
0: Good fathers, gentlemen.
1: We hear you, my son.
0: I am very weak and infirm. I have been confined for many months in a dungeon. I have been tormented by nightmares.
2: Conscience, one trust.
1: Pray silence, Fra Antonio.
0: Even now I have no knowledge of where I am or to whom I may be speaking.
1: You're speaking to me, my son. I am Fra Pedro de Spidia, Friar of the Dominicans of Segovia, and Grand Inquisitor for all Spain.
0: Is this the court of the Inquisition?
1: It is.
0: Then God help me.
1: He will help you, my son, if you trust him.
0: But I am a French officer.
2: That is true. A soldier and creature of the archfiend Napoleon Bonaparte.
0: But a French officer nonetheless. A prisoner of war. By what right do you try me in this court?
1: Let the clerk read the charges against this prisoner. Pray silence while the clerk reads the charges.
3: The charges against the prisoner are as follows. Imprimis, that he is one Jean d'Albret, a captain of artillery in the army of Bonaparte, so-called emperor of the French.
1: This means nothing, as the prisoner says it is no crime. Proceed.
3: Item, that on the 4th day of September, in the year of our Lord, 1808, the said Jean d'Albret did wed, espouse, and marry that most noble lady, the Donna Beatrice Valdez, niece and ward of the illustrious...
1: One moment.
3: Your Excellency spoke.
1: Fra Antonio, was any cheat employed to trap this girl into marriage against her will?
2: No, we have no actual evidence of any cheat.
1: Was the girl of age?
2: I believe so.
1: Then wherefore is the prisoner here? This marriage was a deplorable thing, if you like. Bonaparte himself is almost at the gates of Madrid. His general Lasalle menaces our city of Toledo itself, but lawful marriage, however regrettable, is no sin or crime.
2: There are other matters in the indictment, I think.
1: Then continue, but give us nothing that is not material.
3: Item, that on the 12th of October, 1808, the said Jean d'Albret, being in command of a 5-gun battery of light artillery, did direct the fire of his guns against the Holy Church of St. Martha the Innocent, and thereby of his wicked malice destroyed that church utterly.
1: Captain d'Albret, is this charge true?
0: Yes.
2: You admit it.
0: Good father, hear what I have to say. If you recall, the church blew up.
2: Would you boast of your sin, young man?
0: It blew up because it was stored with kegs of gunpowder for your army. I had every right to fire on it.
1: And that is all the defense you have to make.
0: I tell you, I had every right to fire on it. By military law...
1: Is military law above God's law?
0: I don't know. I did my duty. Long live the emperor. Oh.
1: Captain d'Albret, hear the sentence of this court.
0: Must I stand up to hear it? I am very weak.
1: No, you may remain seated.
0: I thank you most humbly.
1: Had your offense been any except this, the Holy Office would have been merciful. Mark what I say. No man, however great his heresy, is ever condemned to be burnt in the fire.
2: Fire! Fire!
4: Fire! Fire!
1: If he first recant and acknowledge the error of his ways. But for you, Jean d'Albret, give me no mercy, no pity, no atonement. The only sentence of this court can be...
2: Death! Death! Death!
1: The secular of government arm to which we must release you has devised 2 ways of punishment in cases such as yours. You hear the tolling of bells?
0: I hear them.
1: It is the procession of the condemned going to the auto da fe.
2: Soon the yellow light of the flames will stream through the window
4: and flicker on floor and ceiling.
5: Nunc et in hora mortis intuis manibus, Domine, in
1: nomine Patris. Most of those condemned out of mercy will be strangled before they are burned. It cannot be so with you, Jean Daldry. You must die in one of two ways. Either with the direst of physical agony.
2: A slow fire of green wood. Iced bandages about the head and heart so that the fire does not approach too quickly. Not
6: be
2: too
6: silent, Fra Antonio.
2: I cry your pardon, Grand Inquisitor.
1: Or else, Jean Daldry, you must die in a certain other way.
7: I'm done with this. Pass your sentence and let me go.
1: The law does not permit me to tell you now what this other way is. It must approach you slowly and force itself into your mind. It must stalk you like a tiger. It must bring you face to face at last with the King of Terrors. The sentence of this court

0: I had swooned. Yet still I will not say that all of consciousness was lost. There are shadows of memory which tell me indistinctly of tall figures that lifted me and bore me in silence down, down, still down, until a hideous dizziness oppressed me at that descent into the earth. There was a vague horror at my heart because of that heart's unnatural stillness. Then consciousness swam back to my wits again. Darkness. Stone floor in darkness. Oh, Beatrice. Oh, my wife.
1: Did you call me, Jean?
0: Beatrice! Was that you who spoke?
1: Yes, Jean.
0: You here in the dungeons of the Inquisition?
1: I am not really speaking to you, my poor Jean. I am only in your imagination.
0: Am I mad, then?
1: No. But your brain is fevered. You only think you hear me.
0: I hear you clearly. As clearly as I once heard you.
1: In the little church near the Ebro, where we were married.
0: Yes. I destroyed that church, Beatrice. I had to. It was my commanding officer's order.
1: I know, Jean. Be comforted. There are those who care.
0: You won't leave me?
1: As long as I am in your heart, I shall be here.
0: I was strong once, but now I am weak. Once I was reckless, but now I'm afraid. Where am I, Beatrice? What are they going to do to me?
1: I cannot tell. Remember, my voice comes only from your own brain. Are you fettered?
0: No.
1: They have not chained you to the wall?
0: No. They've taken away my uniform. They've given me sandals and a robe of what feels like coarse serge. But I'm still free. Free.
1: Take courage, Jean.
0: Free and in the grasp of the Inquisition. Beatrice.
1: Yes, Jean.
0: It is completely dark. There's hardly any air. I dread to get up, and I dread to stretch out my hand. Suppose they've burnt me alive.
1: Courage. Can you stand up?
0: I think so.
1: Then walk. Walk as far as you can. Measure the limits of the cell. If this is not a tomb...
0: You're right, Beatrice. As always, I'll try.
1: Courage.
0: Yes, courage. Now, pray for a poor devil who always meant well. One pace, two, three, four.
1: You are very weak, Jean. Rest a moment.
0: Yes. Where are you now, Beatrice? In the flesh, I mean.
1: You know that, Jean. In the old house by the olive grove. Corn. Of my people.
0: Yes, I know it.
1: Each morning, I climb to the hilltop and watch.
0: Go on.
1: Sometimes, I think I hear gunwheels rumble in the hills and long moving columns with the red dust rising about them.
0: Go on.
1: First come the heavy cavalry in plume-crested helmets, on their flanks wheeling like hawks. Light hussars in blue and scarlet, and behind them in a glitter of bayonets as vast as light points on the sea, rank upon rank, the long gray coats and tall bearskin caps of
2: the old guard and the grand army.
1: It is only a vision, my dear one. They do not come.
0: Will they ever come, Beatrice?
1: I cannot tell.
0: Then I must face what has been prepared for me. Beatrice.
1: Yes, Jean.
0: I tried to walk. I took some steps.
1: Four steps, yes.
0: In which direction? I can remember.
1: Are you facing the same way?
0: I don't know. Perhaps.
1: Then walk again. Try. Keep your hand in front of you.
0: Yes. The robe impedes me, and the floor is treacherous with slime. But I'll try. Four paces. Five. Six. Seven.
1: It can't be a tomb.
0: Eight, nine. Ten.
1: Look out!
0: I'm all right.
3: I fell. The rope gripped me. But...
1: what is it?
3: My hand is in front of me. Lower than my face. But I feel nothing.
1: Nothing, Joe?
3: It's a pit. A circular pit. And I fell on... on the very edge of it.
1: It would have made you walk into it.
3: Yes. There's a loose fragment of rock just inside the edge. If I can dislodge it... Listen.
1: Water.
3: There's something down there.
1: Rapid, maybe.
3: Rats, yes. But something else. I heard it move.
1: So do I.
3: Accident saved me. They would have had me plunged there symbolically like the descent of the soul to keep company with something else. And quick death forms no part of their plan.
1: What is in the pit, Joe?
3: I can't say.
1: But you're saved.
3: Saved, Beatrice. Saved from the Inquisition. My torture has been merely postponed.

0: upon me, a sleep like that of death. How long it lasted, I know not. But when I opened my eyes once again, I could see. Yes, see. My prison was large and lofty, its walls formed of massive iron plates bolted or joined together. A wild sulfurous luster, I could not trace its origin, lit up the dungeon, and the circular pit, and the crudely daubed skeleton figures painted in evil colors on the iron walls. Skeleton figures, demon figures, gargoyle figures, their colors a little blurred, as from the effects of the damp. And I...
1: The brook slowly forks itself.
2: It must stalk you like a tiger.
3: It must bring you face to face at last with the king of terror.
0: I now lay on my back, and at full length, and on a low framework of wood. To this framework, I was securely bound by a long fastening resembling a surgical bandage. Bound? But why?
3: Why?
2: Why?
3: Why?
0: The bandage passed round and round my body, leaving at liberty only my head and my left arm. With much exertion, I could supply myself with food from an earthen dish on the floor beside me. It was meat, highly seasoned, and there was no water. Beatrice, where are you?
4: I am here, Jean, as always.
0: Once I'm stronger.
4: Does it, Jean?
0: Well, I can see you now. I can see you as clearly as I saw you months ago.
4: Oh, I wish it were true.
0: Your bonnet and the parasol you carried in summer, and the high-waisted blue dress.
4: You are weaker, my dear, and more fevered.
0: Have I been asleep?
4: Yes, Jean.
0: They must have been here while I slept. They have bound me. Why?
3: Why?
2: Why?
3: Why?
0: Stop those voices! Stop them!
4: Mine too, Jean. I am not here either, you know. Don't drive me away.
0: Beatrice, look!
4: Where?
0: At the ceiling of this room. 30-40 feet up. What did you see?
4: Painted on the ceiling. A figure of Father Time.
0: Anything else?
4: But Father Time carries no scythe. He carries instead what looks like a gigantic pendulum from an ancient clock.
0: About one thing, I swear I'm in my right senses. I saw that pendulum move.
4: A painting cannot move.
0: But I saw the pendulum did. It swung a little, back and forth, just like a real pendulum.
4: Try not to trouble your brain.
0: Father Time is not like those other paintings daubed on the walls, the imps and devils and skeletons. That pendulum is real. It... Beatrice, take care!
4: Take care of what? You are not looking at the pendulum now.
0: Take care of the rats! The rats from the pit!
4: I see them.
0: They're swarming out in dozens. You can see their glitter. One of them ran across the hem of your dress.
4: Did it, Jean?
0: What do they want?
4: They have caught the scent of the meat in the dish beside you.
0: You'll not get it. Go away, you vermin!
4: Put your hand above the plate, Jean. Move!
0: Beatrice, where are you going? I can hardly hear you.
4: You are sending me away, Jean.
0: I sending you away?
4: My poor loved one, you can't bear to see the rats running about my feet, can you? Even when you know I'm not here.
0: Beatrice!
4: It is true, Jean. You are sending me.
0: Yes, it's true. Go! In a cell swarming with vermin, there are others I had rather see here. I had run.

0: You call me Captain Dalbray? Then in spirit I am here.
1: Who are you?
0: Don't you recognize me?
1: No.
0: I am that second inquisitor, Fra Antonio, whom you thought unfair at your trial. But we were not unfair. We administer the law. That is all.
1: Go! I command you, go!
0: Not until I have first told you what you already guess.
1: Which is?
0: As the Grand Inquisitor said, there are two forms of death for such as you. One, death with its direct physical torture. The other, death with its direct mental torture.
1: And I have been condemned to the second.
0: Your guess is good. Listen. Do you hear anything?
1: Yes. I hear something.
0: Turn your eyes upwards. Look at the ceiling.
1: What? The pendulum.
0: Aye, the pendulum.
1: It has descended.
0: Only a foot or so as yet. As you notice, it is not really a pendulum.
1: No?
0: No. Its underside is a crescent, formed of sharp, of razor-sharp steel.
1: Ah!
0: A ponderous weight, Captain Dalbray. Its movement is slow now. Soon it will take on momentum. It will swing wider and wider. 30 feet, perhaps. Presently, as it swings, you will hear it hiss. And with each broad movement, it will creep a trifle lower.
1: Steel is directly above me.
0: Yes, above the region of your heart. Lie still and look up at it.
1: How long before?
0: You need have no immediate fear. It will not be too soon.
1: But how soon? In the name of pity, give me some answer.
0: Hours. Perhaps days. Its motion can be arrested while you sleep. And now, oh. Captain Dalbray, still in spirit, I leave you to your meditation.
1: Minutes, hours, days. Down, steadily down it crept. Days passed. It might have been many days before it swept so closely as to fan me with its acrid breath. The odor of the sharp steel forced itself into my nostrils. To the right, to the left, far, wide. The shriek of a damned spirit to my heart with the stealthy pace of a tiger. Down, certainly relentlessly down. I prayed. I wearied heaven with my prayer for its more speedy descent. I grew frantically mad and struggled to force myself up against that swinging, glittering death. No avail. Down, still unceasingly down, still inevitably down. The sharp steel flashed past within 3 inches of my chest. And then, only then...
2: I heard you calling, John. I am here.
1: It is a strange thing, Beatrice. I am quite calm.
2: You are resigned, then?
1: No, that is a strange thing. Even now, I am not resigned.
2: Is there a way out?
1: How can there be? 10, 12 more vibrations and it will fray the serge of my robe. One slightly as a razor in a delicate hand. There will be many sweeps before it bites deep. I can't escape it. And yet...
2: And yet?
1: I could only... use my wits.
2: You kept me away from you, Jean. You locked me out of your thoughts. If I am here only in your thoughts, why should I fear the rats?
1: The rats? Rats? Do they still swarm here?
2: Across the floor and over the meat platter. They have taken nearly all your food.
1: Yes, they are ravenous. And they have sharp teeth.
2: Well...
1: the meat is oily and spiced. If I take what remains of it, scatter you, vermin... rub that meat on the bandages that hold me here.
2: Try it, Jean, try.
1: Maybe too late. If I move my body a fraction of an inch up...
2: try it, I tell you, try.
1: Look, they scatter as soon as I do try.
2: But they are watching you. I can see their eyes glitter. They are creeping back.
1: Can I stand those rats crawling across me? Can the flesh bear it?
2: They have leaped on the wooden framework. Another follows. They are gnawing at the bandage.
1: Heaven, 8 more sweeps of the pendulum.
2: Does the bandage give way?
1: A little.
2: Lie still, Jean, lie still.
1: Heaven, a dozen rats gnaw. Is death, I wonder, worse than this disgust?
2: A dozen sharp knives would do no better. The bandage is loosened to ribbons. If you move sideways, carefully, and drop to the floor.
1: Beatrice, I can't. I haven't the strength.
2: The steel has frayed you. Over a minute more will be too late. Try!
1: And with all the power that is in me, and the hatred that I bear my enemies. Second time.
2: The pendulum stops. They are drawing it back up through the roof.
1: Each move I make is watched. You never doubted that.
2: No. Yet with all they could do to you, they have failed twice.
1: They will not fail a third time, my dear. There must be no more dallying with the King of Terrors.
2: What else can they do?
1: I can't say. See how the rats gnaw and silence the bandage. To what food, I wonder, have they been accustomed in the pit?
2: But you escaped the pit.
1: I escaped it once. Listen.
2: What do you hear?
1: Groaning, a grinding as of metal.
2: It's only the cogwheels of the pendulum knife.
1: I think not, Beatrice.
2: Why not?
1: It seemed to come from behind these iron-plated walls. It seemed to shake the dungeon as a mill wheel might shake it.
2: Stand up, my poor Jean. Get up off your knees.
1: I can't, Beatrice. I can't endure any more.
2: The paintings on the wall of this dungeon. The skeletons and imps and devils. They seem different.
1: They are different. The colors sharpen, grow bright. The demon's eyes glare. The skeleton hands outstretched. Don't you catch even yet the odor of heated iron?
2: Heated iron!
1: I've been much humbled, but I won't have you see me in tears. I order you to go.
2: Jean, in the name of heaven.
1: Yes, in the name of heaven. Go.

0: suffocating heat pervaded the prison. A deeper glow settled in the painted eyes that glared at me. I could draw no breath of air into my lungs. Against the loom of that fiery destruction, the thought of the pit and its coolness came like balm. I staggered to the edge of the pit. I look into it. The enkindled walls and roof lighted to its depths. Yet for one wild moment, even then, I refuse to believe the meaning of what I see.
1: Does the pit please you, Captain Dalbray?
0: You again.
1: Do you find its contents pleasing?
0: Not the pit. Merciful God, anything but the pit.
1: And how shall you avoid it? Look!
0: This dungeon has changed its shape.
2: That is true. The walls are closing in. It was formerly a square, and now
0: it's flattening slowly towards the center. To force me into the pit?
1: Of course.
0: It will force you along with me.
1: Then apparently you must be told, Captain Dalbray, that you are speaking only to your own sick fancy.
0: No.
1: We are not here at all.
0: No.
1: Farewell.
0: No. And now, flatter and flatter through the red-burning walls, with a swiftness that left me no time for thought, I shrank back. But as the closing walls pressed me resistlessly onward, at length, for my seared and writhing body, there was no longer an inch of foothold. I screamed once. I tottered on the edge of the pit. I averted my eyes. There was a discordant hum of human voices. There was a loud blast as of many trumpets. The fiery walls rushed back. An outstretched arm caught my own as I fell fainting into the abyss. It was the arm of General LaSalle. The French army had entered Toledo. The Inquisition was in the hands of its enemies.

0: Suspense. Produced, edited, and directed by William Spear. Tonight you heard Mr. Jose Ferrer as star of The Pit and the Pendulum. First in a limited series of five Friday night performances at this hour, which will present radio's outstanding theater of thrills, Suspense. 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
1: Jose Ferrer will soon be seen with Ingrid Bergman in Joan of Lorraine. Appearing tonight with Mr. Ferrer were Jeanette Nolan, John McIntyre, Elliot Lewis, Joseph Kearns, Eric Snowden, and Paul McVeigh. Music for Suspense is under the direction of Lud Bluskin, with original music composed by Lucian Morrowey.
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0: Suspense!
2: It began with just a little hunting trip for the two of us, Eric and me. I hadn't seen Eric for several months, since before Karen died, in fact. When I bumped into him at the club, he suggested that we run up to his cabin in the mountains for a few days. Grab a bit of fresh air and relaxation, see if we couldn't bag ourselves a moose or a deer. And yet, almost at the outset, I had an uncanny feeling about that trip. I suppose, actually, it was the night and the setting. It was the blackest night I'd ever seen. We'd left all humankind behind us. There was no moon. There was only blackness, the kind that seemed to be all enveloping, as though there was nothing outside our car but blackness. No road, no forest, no mountains. Well, I'd admit I was nervous. I was boring my feet into the floorboard of the car, as though somehow that would help. What are you laughing at?
3: You, Stan. You don't look as though you're having a very good time.
2: Well, I'm not. Frankly, shouldn't you be driving a little bit slower?
3: Why?
2: Why, good heavens, Eric, if you make just one little slip at the wheel, we're done for, that's all. I doubt if they'd ever even find us down in those canyons.
3: Nonsense. I know every crook and turn in this road.
2: Oh, yeah?
3: I don't think you're much of an outdoors man,
2: Stan. Well, maybe not. I love this kind of country in the daytime, but I'll confess I'm not so keen on it at night. I don't like what I can't see.
3: Funny, I'm just the opposite. There's a challenge in the darkness that stimulates my senses. It's exhilarating. It stirs my imagination.
2: Sure, I suppose it would. But I'm not equipped to grapple with the mysteries of the universe.
3: Stan, you're much too modest. You always were. You've gotten out of life pretty much what you wanted, haven't you?
2: Well, yes, I suppose so.
3: Now then don't always be belittling yourself. It's an effective technique, Stan, but I'm on to you. You're as clever as the next fellow. Your own way.
2: I sat back and tried to relax. Things weren't quite as Eric had pictured them. I was born with a silver spoon in my mouth, as they say. Eric had come up the hard way. I was average and soft. He was brilliant and hard. We'd known each other a long time, going to school together, being in love with the same girl, Karen. When I married her, he was my best man, and yet I didn't pretend to understand him. He was still pretty much of a stranger to me. I glanced over his way. He actually seemed to be enjoying himself. It crossed my mind that he was rather enjoying seeing me in a bit of a lather, too.
3: Well, it's not far now, just around the next bend.
2: Well, thank the Lord. Well, am I amusing you again?
3: No. I was just thinking what a perfect spot this would be for a murder.
2: A murder? Honestly, Eric, I believe that's all you think about.
3: It is, almost. When I buy a newspaper, I read about murder the way you study the stock quotations. Murder is fascinating to me. I spend most of my time figuring out ways and means to commit murder.
2: Now you're trying to sound like a mental case.
3: Who knows? Perhaps I am. I have a mind. Well, here we are, old man. Yeah. You see, I've delivered you safe and sound, all in one piece.
2: Eric's cabin was perched high on a rocky crag jutting out from the side of a mountain, with one more flush against a sheer drop. In front, there was a steep path leading down to a lake. I could hear the lapping of the waves. Eric fixed us something to eat, then went outside. And pretty soon, he came back in. Arm full of logs. His face was red and healthy.
3: I don't think you like my place, Stan.
2: Huh? Oh, yes, I do. Honestly, I'm just tired, I guess.
3: Well, we'll turn in directly.
2: Oh, thanks.
3: Cigarette?
2: Yes, thanks. I believe I will.
3: I like it here. All the privacy in the world.
2: Mm-hmm. Say, Eric.
3: Yes?
2: Why do you read about murder?
3: Why do you read about stocks and bonds?
2: Well, because they interest me. It's my business.
3: My business doesn't interest me. I read about murder because I'm interested in people. Murder is emotional. And when people are being emotional, you get to see more of them.
2: Why are you so interested in people?
3: Oh, I think I'm more curious than interested.
2: Well, all right. Why so curious, then?
3: It amuses me. I find out about people. I write down what I find out, and I write my impressions of how those people will react to a series of circumstances. It's a good way to get rid of one's inhibitions.
2: Sort of a frightening hobby.
3: I think stamp collecting is frightening.
2: You're too darn clever, Eric.
3: Why too clever?
2: Well, I mean you see through people.
3: Well, what's wrong with that? Unless, of course, they have something they want to hide.
2: Oh, I suppose it's all right, if your friends don't mind.
3: Do you?
2: Mine? No, heavens no. Why should I?
3: That's right. Why should you? Well, how about hitting the hay? We have to be up early. We'll only get a few hours sleep as it is.
2: This is me.
3: You sleep in my study, Stan. The bed's in there is a bit more comfortable. I'll bunk out here on the couch.
2: I had undressed and gotten into bed and was reaching over to put out the light on Eric's desk when my eyes fell on a stack of typewritten sheets. I wondered if they were the notes Eric had been speaking about. The strange mumbo-jumbo he'd written there, phrases he liked, single sentences describing people he'd met. There were a few clippings pasted on sheets of white paper, clippings describing murders, by strangulation, by pistol, by drowning, by poison. The full sheet was devoted to Karen. I hadn't realized how much he cared for her. His analysis was very kind, almost maudlin. He spoke of his shock at hearing of her suicide, and he tried to reason it, to find causes. Small memo pad caught my eye, however. And on the last page, I saw my name carefully printed. I read it eagerly. I read Eric's arguments for not hating me because I had married Karen. I read Eric's cold analysis of my character. It's not exactly flattering, but it was pretty accurate. And at the bottom of the page, newly written by the looks of it, and in Eric's own careful hand, I read, "Four ways to commit murder. By strangulation, by pistol bullet, by drowning, by poison."
0: For Suspense, Roma Wines are bringing you Vincent Price and Lloyd Nolan in Hunting Trip by Paul Bernard and Lee Horton. 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
1: Between the acts of Suspense, this is Ken Niles for Grand Estate Wines. 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
0: And now, Roma Wines bring back to our Hollywood soundstage Lloyd Nolan as Stan and Vincent Price as Eric in Hunting Trip, a tale well calculated to keep you in suspense.
2: I suppose I slept that night, but it seemed as though I had only just doze off when I heard the door open quietly. I opened one eye cautiously. It was still gray in the room, so I know I hadn't slept long. I was about to open both eyes to save Eric the trouble of waking me when I thought, he hasn't come to wake me. My mind threw two words at me. By strangulation. Before I had the chance to move, I felt his hands carefully on my throat. Don't!
3: Why, Sten, what's the matter?
2: I thought for a minute that...
3: Yes?
2: I guess I must have been dreaming. Nightmare.
3: You grabbed hold of my hands like you thought I was going to strangle you.
2: Oh, did I?
3: What's the matter? Have you got a guilty conscience?
2: Yeah. Yeah, I guess I have. What did you want, Eric?
3: Time to get up.
2: Oh, already?
3: Yeah, that's right. I've got good news, too. I just spotted a likely-looking buck right across the lake when I went down for water.
2: Oh, good, good.
3: Well, I'll get breakfast going. As soon as you're ready.
2: Yeah, be right with you.
3: Now, there's no rush. Take your time. Nice to have you here, old son.
2: Well, maybe it was the way that he'd said that, as though he'd really meant it. For a minute, I was convinced that I'd let my imagination run away with me. And as for putting his hand on my throat, that was an accident. He'd been groping for my shoulder. And then the next minute, I was asking myself, was it an accident, though? Suppose I'd really been asleep. Suppose I hadn't grabbed his hands. I still didn't know what to think. Well, I dressed, and we sat down to breakfast.
3: Oh, pass me your cup, will you, Stan? I'll give you some coffee. There you are.
2: Thanks.
3: Sugar coming up.
2: No sugar for me, thanks.
3: Well, Stan, when are you going to confess?
2: What do you mean, confess?
3: Or shall I drag it out of you?
2: What are you driving at?
3: Oh, come now. You're not going to play the adolescent schoolboy with me.
2: I swear, I don't...
3: I'm referring to the lovely young woman you've been seen dining with and taking to the theater.
2: Oh, you mean Marcia.
3: Is that her name?
2: Yes.
3: Well, go on. Where did you meet her? How? When? Is she wealthy? Is she as beautiful as they say she is? Come on. Let's have the sordid details.
2: No, Eric, you're barking up the wrong tree.
3: Am I?
2: Oh, I'll admit I've taken her out occasionally, but it's nothing like that.
3: Marcia. Do I know her?
2: No, I don't believe you do.
3: Isn't her last name Jenkins?
2: Yes.
3: Oh, of course I know her. That is, I met her. Well, don't you remember? You introduced me to her yourself.
2: Oh, did I?
3: Yes, don't you remember? I ran into you at Silver's. You were buying perfume, and she was helping you select it. For Karen. Remember?
2: Oh, yes, yes. Now that you recall it...
3: More coffee?
2: Yeah, no sugar. Well, when we got to the lake, we bailed out the boat, loaded it, and pushed it out into the fog. It was still half light when we reached the other side, so we sat in the boat and lighted cigarettes, waited for the sun to come up. We'd been sitting there, just smoking, not saying anything, when he suddenly turned to me and said...
3: You say that she'd been ill.
2: Karen. Yes. Yes, she'd been ill for some time, Eric.
3: So she killed herself.
2: Yes.
3: There was an inquest, of course.
2: Yes, of course. Why do you ask?
3: Look at that sun. Did you ever see such color?
2: Four ways to commit murder. I'd almost forgotten about Eric's hands on my throat. Now the incident jumped vividly back to my mind because now I knew that Eric had a reason. He looked away after he asked me about the inquest. He didn't answer me when I asked him why he wanted to know. Somewhere in that strange, dark corner of his mind, he was still obsessed by love for Karen, even though she was dead and gone. He thought that she'd still be alive and happy if she hadn't married me. My legs were weak when he motioned me out of the boat. A deer blew somewhere near us. We stopped.
4: Hey, did you hear that?
2: Yeah.
4: Listen. It's moving west.
2: Yeah.
4: Stan, you work west. Just about half a mile or so ahead of us, you'll come to a clearing.
2: Mm-hmm.
4: Take your stand there.
2: Right.
4: I'll strike north and west and then work toward the clearing. Good hunting.
2: This is it, then, I thought. He'll hide somewhere along the way to the clearing and shoot me in the back. Now that I knew what to expect, I felt somewhat relieved. At least I'd be ready for him. Nothing happened until I'd nearly reached the clearing. And then I got the feeling that Someone was walking with me, timing his steps with mine. I stopped and listened. I don't know how long I stood there, my rifle gripped in my hands. But suddenly, instinctively, I wheeled around. A shot whistled over my head. Then I saw a buck running across the clearing. He'd shot at me and missed. Well, two can play at that game, I thought. The next shot would be mine. I wouldn't miss. I dropped on my knees watching the brush for him. Then all of a sudden, I saw him running toward me, right out in the open. I started to raise my rifle, but I couldn't. I couldn't kill a man that way in cold blood.
5: Stan!
4: Did I hit you?
2: Confound you.
4: Now, hold on a minute, old son. Let's not lose our heads. I'm terribly sorry, of course, but I had no idea you were to take Stan in the clearing, so I naturally assumed you were there. I don't know what I can say.
2: Well, maybe it was my fault. I don't know. Anyway, let's forget it.
4: But
2: I said let's skip it. I stuck close to Eric after that. I gave no more opportunity for a shooting accident. It was dusk when we headed back toward the cabin. We didn't get our buck, not that I cared, and I'm sure Eric didn't. He was after a different game. Then I saw a boat on the beach. By drowning. Here we were alone. I couldn't refuse to get in the boat with him. There was no other way of getting back to the cabin. I could feel the perspiration trickling down my ribs. I stumbled in the underbrush.
3: Easy, easy now. Hey, it's too bad we didn't bag that fella.
2: What?
3: That buck. Better luck tomorrow, maybe.
2: Yeah, better luck tomorrow.
3: You seem preoccupied, Stan.
2: Do I?
3: Yes, I have the ghastly feeling that I'm failing you as a host. I don't think you're having a very good time.
2: I think this is a marvelous country, Eric.
3: You've exercised phenomenal restraint, old son.
2: What do you mean?
3: About expressing your admiration for it. I'd never have suspected that you liked it so much.
2: That remark called for some sort of an answer, but I wasn't equal to it. Fortunately, I was spared the necessity. We reached the lake in the boat, then we tossed our guns into it. Eric started to push out for the shore.
3: Hop in, Stan. Easy does it now. Hang on to the oars, will you, while I climb in? All set?
2: All set.
3: Splendid. Here, now, you better let me row. I know this lake. There's some treacherous spots in it.
2: What do you mean?
3: Oh, some nasty boulders sticking up. Some of them that aren't easy to spot. Come too close to the surface for comfort.
2: I see.
3: If we were to hit one of them, we'd turn over in a hurry. You don't swim, do you, Stan?
2: You know darn well I don't.
3: Oh, that's a shame. It's a mistake not to learn to swim, don't you think?
2: What happened after that was a nightmare. He rowed. I sat there, paralyzed. I couldn't move. I couldn't think. I knew I should do something, but what? I stared at the water till I was blind, looking for rocks. Eric's face was a blur. He just smiled, rowed and talked. His voice sounded hollow and unreal.
3: You're shaking, Stan. Is something wrong? This lake's plenty deep. Lots of fish in it, too. Maybe we can do a little fishing.
2: He stopped suddenly. He'd seen something in the water. He turned around, pulled hard on the oars. We'd reached the spot, he knew it. And then...
6: No! No, Eric! No! Eric, for the love of God! Eric!
2: When I came up, Eric was there in the water near me. He didn't speak. He just grinned. And then I saw his face above mine, grinning. I saw him raise his face to strike me, and that's the last thing I remember. When I came to, I, I was lying on the beach, and Eric was standing over me, smiling.
3: Well, hello. How are you feeling?
2: Okay, I guess.
3: Say, you're a tough customer to rescue, old son. You put up quite a fight.
2: I'm sorry. I thought
3: now,
2: that maybe...
3: don't try to talk now. You've had a pretty bad time. Take it easy.
2: Well, it was all clear to me then. Eric had saved my life. It'd have been accidental. The shot, the boat turning over. He didn't want to kill me. A man doesn't save you from drowning when he wants you dead. But it'd all been my imagination, a nightmare. Oh, the relief that flowed through my body was almost too much for me. It would... well, there aren't words to express how I felt. A little later, Eric helped me up to my cabin and I stretched out on the couch. Eric went to the kitchen to fix hot coffee and soup. He brought the coffee in first, pulled up a coffee table close to me, and poured us each out a cupful.
3: There you are. Get some of that into you and you'll feel different.
2: Oh, thanks.
3: I'll be back in a second. Soup coming right up. Hey, Stan, do you like to cook?
2: Huh?
3: I said, do you like to cook? You know, I do. I like to try different concoctions.
2: Oh, not me. I'd starve to death if I had to cook for myself. Oh, man. This coffee hits the spot.
3: Yeah. I can use a little of that, too. It sure does warm the innards, doesn't it?
2: Mm-hmm.
3: I got a little chilled.
2: Nothing like a cup of coffee, I always say.
3: That's what I always say, too, Stan.
2: Did I say something funny? Am I amusing you again?
5: Immensely. Yeah? In fact, Stan, I think that's probably the funniest thing you ever said.
3: How did you like it, Stan? 4 ways to commit murder. You read it, of course.
2: Why, yes, I
3: couldn't... I could tell you had, just as I intended you to. Were you frightened all day today?
2: I don't understand.
3: You didn't know, did you, that I came to your engagement party to ask Karen to be my wife. I wasn't aware that you were throwing a party or that she had accepted you.
2: Oh, good Lord.
3: Perhaps you don't remember what I told you that night. You thought I was joking, but I meant every word I said. That I'd make you pay if you failed Karen, if you made her unhappy.
2: But then all these years you would... Then you did bring me up here to...
3: murder you? You're so right, Stan.
2: But you pulled me out of the lake. You saved my life.
3: You are a dull-witted clown, aren't you, Stan? Don't you know me better than that? Did you think I'd kill you in the manner of a homicidal moron? Oh, no, Stan.
2: But you did take a shot at me.
3: Oh, yes. That was the second way. The first way was by waking you up by the throat this morning. The boat tipping over was the third way.
2: And now I suppose we've reached the fourth way.
3: Your brilliance positively staggers me.
2: You can't get away with it, Eric.
3: Oh, yes, I can. I have. You see how intently I'm watching you? I'm waiting to see you fall. You're going to die, Stan, just as Karen died.
2: What do you mean?
3: In the coffee, Stan. That's right. Your coffee's poisoned, just as you poisoned her coffee. Only yours is a slow poison. Poetic justice, don't you think?
2: You poisoned my coffee?
3: Yes, I wore down your guard. I planned it so that by now you would trust me. You would have faith in me.
2: You poisoned my coffee? What have you...
5: I didn't drink my coffee, Eric. I changed cups with you. There was sugar in my cup, Eric. I don't take sugar in my coffee, Eric. So I changed cups with you. I didn't mean to do it, Eric, but... I don't like sugar in my coffee.
2: So you see, I didn't kill Eric, really. He killed himself accidentally, but I wish he had killed me. He had a good reason to, because somehow he knew about Karen, about how I killed Karen, by putting poison in her coffee that morning, and I watched her die, the same way that I watched Eric die.
7: I'm tired now. I don't want to talk anymore. You do whatever you want with me.

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2: Lloyd and Vincent and Lloyd, just to keep the billing straight, we want you each to have a basket of these Grand Estate wines with our compliments for a thrilling performance.
3: Oh, say, thank you, Bill. Hey, this is quite a selection.
4: It certainly is. My thanks, too, Bill. Well, there must be a Grand Estate wine for every occasion here.
2: I guess there is, isn't there, Ken?
1: Well, there is indeed, Bill. 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
4: That sounds wonderful.
1: Well, yes, Mr. Nolan, and you can be sure that any Grand Estate wine you serve represents the ultimate in wine goodness, the crowning achievement of vintner skill. That's why Grand Estate wines presented by Roma, the greatest name in wine, are the choice of discriminating wine users everywhere.
2: Well put, Ken. Vincent, what's new and startling over on the 20th Century Fox lot?
3: Well, they're pretty excited about Darryl Zanuck's film version of Mom's The Razor's Edge, which has just finished up shooting.
4: And I guess the picture that they like best among the current releases is Claudie and David.
2: You're on loan out just now, away from the home lot, aren't you, Vincent?
3: That's right, Bill. And Lloyd is, too.
4: Oh. Yes, yes, sir, I will be in a couple of weeks. Right now I'm just loafing, grabbed a little fishing, took a hunting trip up north.
3: You wouldn't want to go on a hunting trip with me, would you, Lloyd?
4: No, thanks. Had plenty of that tonight on Suspense. Oh, Bill, who's on the show next Thursday?
2: It's Dane Clark in a suspense play about a gunsel, a professional murderer who doesn't know he has any emotions until he finds himself falling in love with the wife of a man he's killed.
3: Sounds wonderful. We'll be listening, eh, Lloyd?
4: Oh, yeah, sure thing.
2: Swell. Well, then, if you two will relieve me of these baskets of Grand Estate wines before my arms give way and there's a loud crash.
3: Thanks again, Bill.
4: Well, good night.
5: 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Next Thursday, same time, listen to Dane Clark on Suspense.
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0: And now, with When the Bow Breaks and the performance of Miss Rosalind Russell, Autolite hopes once again to keep you in...

0: I remember when I was little. I remember you used to swing me in the garden. And a big maple tree and a rusty squeak as I went up and down. Up and down. Grandfather, don't let me fall. I want you to hold me like you used to when I was hurt. I'm afraid. Because I'm dying. Just the way you died, Grandfather. And why should I die? How did it all happen?
1: This is it, baby.
0: It looks very nice. Oh, Harry, please be careful of my coat. You're dragging it there on the ground.
1: I'm sorry, Ev. Here, you hold it while I get the key out. I'll get the suitcases later. Now, wait a minute, baby. Let's do this right.
0: Oh, Harry, put me down. People are watching.
1: Now, let them watch. We're married. This is the way it's done. Oh, you've got a lot to learn.
0: All right, now. Put me down, Harry. Please. Harry, I asked you to put me down. Will you please
1: baby,
0: put me...
1: Baby, I'm sorry.
0: Oh, you're sweet. I'm tired. I didn't mean to be angry. I'm tired, that's all.
1: Yeah, sure, sure. Well, you like it?
0: Oh, it's a very nice house, dear. I'm sure we'll be comfortable.
1: Not bad for a short order deal. Take a look around. Here, open this door.
0: It's a closet.
1: Yeah, it's not bad, eh? They're all like that. Lots of room. Living room, dining room through here, kitchen.
0: Harry, please. Can I sit down for a minute? My head's splitting.
1: Yeah, sure, baby, sure. On the sofa, huh? That's not bad, huh? Come on now. Off with the shoes.
0: Oh.
1: Come on, put your feet up.
0: Oh, thank you, dear. It all looks very nice. You must have spent a lot of money, though.
1: Ah, money, nothing. As soon as the probate judge turns the real money loose, we'll get something that'll knock your eye out.
0: I don't want to talk about that, Harry. I don't want to even think about it. Never again.
1: No, of course not, baby. What's the matter with me? Of course you don't.
0: I don't want to think about it, Grandfather. But I have to talk about it to you. There'll be the lawyers to pay and the inheritance tax. I never realized how very much you were worth. But you never spoke much about money. It was always there ever since I can remember. Funny. I never thought about it until after you'd gone. Harry did, though. I lied to you about Harry. I'm sorry I didn't meet him the way I said. I picked him up, Grandfather, on the beach. I went looking for a man, and I found him. The man you chose for me was so weak. I wanted someone like you, like Harry. It wasn't respectable of a woman in her late 30s to do that, was it? I'm sorry.
1: Well, honey, I guess you didn't know that I had a feel for interior decorating, did you?
0: No, I didn't.
1: Maybe when we get the dough, I can... Oh, yeah. I'm sorry, baby. I was figuring maybe I'd go in the business.
0: Harry, how did you know they'd let me go? How did you know all this wouldn't be wasted, or maybe you'd be here with another girl?
1: You're the girl, Mousy. Only you. Besides, they couldn't have pinned it on you. Why, I watched that jury. You're high class. They believed you.
0: Yesterday. I didn't think I'd be married now and in a new house. I thought I...
1: Oh, forget it. You've been acquitted, and that's it. From here on in...
0: With... Harry!
1: Baby, you're jumpy.
0: Yes, I'm jumpy. Harry...
1: Relax. Married couples have callers. Probably the next door neighbors. You stay right here. I'll get rid of
2: them. Harry Stryker. Fancy meeting you here.
1: What do you want, Corcoran?
2: He doesn't say glad to see you. He doesn't say come in and have a drink. All he says is, what do you want, Corcoran?
1: We're busy. No statements.
2: No statements? You just got married, didn't you? You moved into a new house. Your wife beat a murder rap yesterday. No statement? You're news.
0: Harry, make him go away. Harry, please.
2: Mrs. Stryker, well, congratulations on all counts. Marriage, murder, and money.
1: All right, Corcoran, out.
2: Are you kidding? You and Evie are good for 5 or 6 more front pages. You're my babies, my story of the year.
1: I'm going to bounce you. You can beat me to it by walking out, but fast.
0: Why don't you leave us alone? The trial is over. The state is finished with us. Why can't you be...
2: Finished, Evie? You were acquitted, if that's what you mean. You can never be tried again for the same murder.
0: And please...
2: Not even if you said to me, it might amuse your readers to know, Mr. Corcoran, that I really did murder my grandfather. They can't touch you.
1: I'm going to work you over, boy, so that you'll never chew a steak again.
2: I would.
1: Then get out.
2: Okay. But first, I came here to tell you something.
1: Abby, go in the next room.
0: No, no. What do you want, Mr. Corcoran?
2: Oh, nothing much, Mrs. Stryker. I just wanted to tell you that I'm going to do a Sunday feature on you. I'm going to call it She Has Him in the Palm of Her Hand.
0: No, no. Forget about us, please. Harry, give him some money. Tell him to stop.
2: You couldn't pay me enough, Evie. The story of why you hold this guy's life in your hands is too good.
1: What do you mean by that, crack?
2: I knew your wife would beat the case the minute I laid eyes on her, Harry. That holier-than-thou look, grandfather known by one and all to be a wretched old man, Myerson as a lawyer. Cinch.
0: You've written about those things, Mr. Corcoran. Don't you think that after all
2: the
0: public...
2: Wait a minute, I'm leading up to it. The autopsy showed your grandfather had a disease that would have killed him anyway in a few more months. So, verdict, suicide.
0: Why can't you understand that, suicide? He knew he was going to die.
2: I don't buy it, but I buy this. Harry, you were never brought to trial because they couldn't tie you into it. You had an alibi for the night the old man drank that poison.
1: Yeah, I wasn't there.
2: The DA knew that you're a photographer, among other things, and had access to cyanide, but he couldn't hang anything on you. So you weren't tried for murder. She was. She can't be again. Not for that one.
0: Harry, I'm tired of this. Mr. Corcoran is trying to frighten us, that's all. Will you ask him to leave?
1: Now, hold it, baby. Go on, Corcoran, get to the point.
2: Sure. Well, like I say, you weren't indicted. But you could be, if your wife talked.
0: Talked? But there's nothing for me to talk about. What could I say?
2: You could say that Harry got the cyanide for you, and you worked it out together to get the old man's money. Then they'd try Harry, not you, Evie, because you've been acquitted.
0: I won't listen, I won't.
2: Okay, okay.
1: So long, Corcoran.
2: Sure. Don't get sore. If you didn't do it, you haven't got a thing to worry about, Harry. But if you did, you better be nice to Mrs. Stryker. Because maybe someday she'll get mad. And if she talks, it's bye-bye, Harry.
1: So long, Corcoran.
2: You got him in the palm of your hand, Evie. Remember, they can't touch you for it.
0: When Harry came back from the door, I knew what he was thinking. What that horrible newspaper reporter had said. He wouldn't look at me. He just went to a table and poured a drink. I was afraid of him. I wanted him to hold me and tell me it was all right, like you used to. But he didn't. And then I wanted to run away. Anywhere, get on a boat, fly, never see Harry Stryker again. Run, run, run!
1: Where you going, baby?
0: Well, I need some air. I thought I'd go out.
1: Don't be silly. You don't want to go out there. Corcoran's probably still hanging around.
0: Harry. Harry.
1: What? What is it, Mousie?
0: Harry, it's all right, isn't it? I mean, you don't believe what he said.
1: No, of course not. He's a snooper, that's all.
0: It wasn't the money, was it, Harry? You didn't want me just because of the money.
1: Now, baby...
0: I'm not pretty. I'm not clever. You don't love me, do you? Why should I attract a man like you? It was the money, wasn't it?
1: You're upset, baby. Look, go lie down, will you? It's okay. Everything's okay.
0: Say it. Say you love me. You never have, please. Harry. Harry, look at me. Tell me you think I'm pretty. Harry, say nice things to me. Tell me you love me. Harry,
1: keep
0: please.
1: Keep your voice down. Corcoran's still outside. He's listening.
0: That was it then. All the time. That's all you cared about, the money. It's never been me. All I wanted was to love you and to have you and to be...
1: I'll get you a drink.
0: No. No, no, no. Oh, I wish I were dead. I wish I'd told him the truth. I should have said, I'm guilty. We're both guilty. Harry and I did it. We murdered him. We murdered Grandfather.
1: Baby, don't ever say that again. Not even to yourself. Don't even think it.
0: When he finished what he had to say, he just looked at me. There was death in my new husband's eyes.

Arrowlight is bringing you Miss Rosalind Russell with Sheldon Leonard in When the Bough Breaks, tonight's production in radio's outstanding theater of thrills, Suspense.

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0: I remember the scent of our garden. 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We were happy, weren't we? Not like the sadness that came afterwards and the bitter taste that isn't the taste of honeysuckle. Why am I dying, Grandfather? Where are you? Hold my hand, then I shan't be afraid of the dark. Afraid of Harry standing there so close. This dark, angry face looking down at me.
1: You've got to get hold of yourself, Evie. Do you hear me?
0: Yes, yes, all right.
1: This is no good. Don't you see what Corcoran wants? If he can get us at each other's throats, he'll have us and his lousy story.
0: But I wouldn't do anything to hurt you. How can you think
1: such
0: a thing?
1: You've got to get straightened out. The way you are now, you'll spill over the first time anyone puts pressure on you.
0: I won't, Harry, honestly. I'll never say a word. I won't. I just want to be happy with you. I want you to love me.
1: Sure, baby, sure. But you've got to understand, like Corcoran says, it's my neck now, not yours. We've got to be careful.
0: Harry, maybe if I went away somewhere, alone, maybe I could rest and forget the trial and go somewhere and rest. I'll come back. You wouldn't have to worry about me saying anything.
1: Now stop
0: everything
1: it.
0: Will be all right when I come back. You'll let me go, won't you, Harry? You wouldn't do anything to stop me. Harry!
1: Shut up, will you?
0: Harry!
1: Oh. Cut it out. Oh, honey, I didn't want to do that. You've got to believe me, I didn't. When you see what you like, I've got to watch you, take care of you.
0: You hit me. Nobody ever hit me, ever.
1: It's all right, Mousy.
0: Don't touch me, don't.
1: There you see, all of a sudden you're afraid of me, and it's just because of that Corcoran guy. Look, you mustn't be afraid of me. We're in the clear, don't you see? It's all downhill now. Your grandfather was already dying, only we didn't know it. So when we did what we did, then luck was with us. So we're in the clear. They couldn't prove anything against you then. They can't now.
0: I've always been afraid of you. I've always done what you wanted me to do. Part of it was because I loved you, but most of it because I'm afraid. You never let anything get in your way. Grandfather was in your way. Now maybe it's me.
1: Are you saying that this was all my idea? Are you saying that you never asked me to help you get rid of the old man?
0: Oh, I don't know what I'm saying. I'm tired.
1: Yeah, that's it. You're tired. Well, you make me a drink. I'll get the bags out of the car. You've got to start getting domestic, Mousy. You're an old married woman now.
0: He went out to get the suitcases, but left the front door open. It was too cold to leave the door open. He wanted it that way, so that he could see me, or hear me if I picked up the telephone. You mustn't laugh when I tell you that in the middle of the living room, standing there, I felt the same way I did when you punished me. When you used to put me in the hall closet and make me stand in the dark with the door closed. I must have been a very naughty little girl sometimes. Is that why I killed you, Grandfather? That night I had a dream. It was a funny dream. There was an enormous alarm clock in the middle of a field. The sun was shining, and you and I were dancing in time to the ticking of the clock. Then Harry came along, and he tried to dance too, but he was clumsy and tripped and fell down. He waved his arms, and his mouth went open and shut, but we couldn't hear him because of the ticking. Oh, we laughed so hard.
1: What's so funny?
0: Harry. Oh, nothing. No, nothing. It was just a dream.
1: Yeah, well, tell me about it.
0: Well, I can't. I don't remember. It was just funny.
1: You didn't sound like you were asleep.
0: Well, I was. Really, I was.
1: Maybe you figured out a way to tip off Corcoran about me, eh? Maybe that's what was funny.
0: No, no, Harry, it was a dream.
1: You haven't been kidding me. Why do you think I've watched you every minute? I know what's on your mind.
0: You're wrong. I thought we were happy.
1: With what you're holding over my head? With what you can do to me? Are you kidding? Now, listen. I haven't slept since the trial, and you know why? It's because I'm afraid of you. Every time we go to the store, every time we go out anywhere, I'm waiting for you to run. Call the cops.
0: I wouldn't. You know I wouldn't. I've never even thought of it. Not since...
1: Not since yesterday? Well, you thought of it plenty then, didn't you? Didn't you?
0: Yes. No. No. Oh, Harry.
1: Now you're laughing because you figure you can get rid of me.
0: No, no, no.
1: No, no. You're right. Don't kid yourself. I figured out the whole thing. I got us in the clear. And now you want to mess it up.
0: What are you going to do to me? You're going to...
1: Oh, I don't know. It depends, baby. depends on whether you can keep your mouth shut.
0: Why did we do it? Why did we kill him?
1: You wanted the money.
0: No, no, you don't understand. I wanted to get away from him, and I wanted you. But I'm not away.
1: All right, Marcy, all right. But we did it, and now we've got to follow it through.
0: You didn't want me without the money. You didn't want me at all. Just the money. You don't love me.
1: It happens I do. It's something you can't understand, huh? I've tried to make you believe me, and something like this comes up, and I'm afraid of you. I keep remembering that if you want to, you can send me to the chair.
0: Hurry, I wouldn't. I could never hurt you.
1: Don't worry. You won't. I'm going to watch and see that you don't. Now you better get back to sleep.
0: The next day, he didn't talk to me at all. He didn't say a word. We just sat around the house, and I felt ugly. I prayed I'd suddenly be beautiful, because then he'd trust me, and he'd know that I wouldn't hurt him. It was after lunch that he went into the kitchen. I wanted to watch him now, just as he was watching me. I couldn't bear to have him out of my sight. Supposing he went out the back door, around the front, and crept up quietly behind me. I got up, stood behind the dining room door, looking through the crack. He was taking down a vial from the closet where he kept his photographic things. I couldn't see a label, but I knew what it was. He put the vial in his jacket pocket and closed the closet. I was going to be murdered with cyanide, the way you were, Grandfather.
1: You stay here and keep quiet. I'll answer the door. I don't want to hear a sound out of you.
2: Good afternoon, sir. I'm your Daily Times delivery boy, and I've come to welcome you into our community.
1: Yeah, sure, okay. Some other time, huh?
2: As a service to you, so that you may keep abreast of world events, your newspaper, the Daily Times...
1: Now, look, buddy, we don't need a paper. Go peddle them somewhere.
0: Please call someone. Tell the police.
1: Sorry,
0: that
1: kid, we're not interested.
0: Shut up.
1: Now, get back in the living room. I should have known that. Oh, you crazy. I ought to kill you for trying that. I ought to kill you.
0: Kill me. That's what he was going to do. I had to get away or use the phone. Call the police. I needed you, Grandfather. I needed you to help me. He walked slowly back into the living room and took off his jacket. I thought how funny it was. Just like a man before a fight. Perhaps he thought I'd fight with him to save my life. What is it like to die, Grandfather? I used to ask you that when I was little. When Dad died.
1: It's hot in here. I'm going to have a drink. I fixed the phone so you can forget that. I'll only be in the kitchen so I can hear you. Don't try anything.
0: Now he was going to use it. The cyanide. He hadn't taken it out of his jacket pocket. It was still there. I knew it was. I heard him open the refrigerator and get out some ice. I didn't even have to get up. I could reach his jacket from where I sat. I was very careful. Used my handkerchief to get the vial out. I'd learned about fingerprints during the trial. I knew just how much to put in a drink so that it wouldn't taste. Harry had taught me that. I was reaching for the cork in the whiskey bottle when I heard him coming back.
1: I got the ice.
0: He hadn't seen me. He hadn't. I took the cork out of the whiskey bottle and emptied the vial of cyanide into it. That was all. It was done. I was sitting in my chair when Harry came back with the ice.
1: What's the matter with you?
0: Nothing.
1: You sick?
0: No, I'm all right.
1: Well, you don't look all right. You better have a drink.
0: I don't want any.
1: No, you better. We gotta talk. Here you are. This'll fix you up. Drink it straight. Here.
0: No, Harry. I don't want it. I can't stand the taste of it, please.
1: Now, there you go again. You're getting hysterical. Now, come on. This'll settle you down.
0: No, I won't. I won't. It'll let go of me. It'll make me sick.
3: Please, Harry, don't make me...
1: Here.
3: Harry, you know I never drink, Harry. I don't want it.
1: It won't kill you.
3: No.
1: Would you rather have me slap you around? Now cut it out. Drink it.
3: No.
1: Come on,
3: Harry,
1: drink
3: Harry,
1: it.
3: No. Look, Harry.
0: There was a terrible burning, Grandfather. I tried to fight, but I couldn't. And I saw Harry fade away further and further until he was miles above me, leaning down and calling to me. I can see his face, so frightened. Then there was nothing. It's very quiet, except for the swing. Quiet. Quiet. You won't let me fall, will you? I can't see you, but you're there. Hold my hand, Grandfather. I don't want to be alone.

0: She's gone.
1: I'm surprised she held on so long. Cyanide kisses are usually faster.
2: Cyanide? Hey, wait a minute.
0: No telling.
1: Okay, come on, Stryker. We're going downtown.
2: Well, what are you talking about, cyanide? What do you mean?
1: You know? There was an empty bottle in your jacket pocket. Your prints all over it. On the glass she drank from, too.
2: Well, yeah, sure they are. She was having hysterics, so I made a drink from it.
1: Cyanide never cured hysterics, Harry.
2: No, look, I didn't do it. Listen, I didn't kill her.
1: Like you didn't have anything to do with her grandfather's murder, I know. What was the matter? She threatened to talk?
2: I didn't do it, I tell you, I didn't.
1: Okay, so you didn't do it. Come on.
2: Now, look, don't you understand? I put that cyanide in my pocket because I was afraid that she'd use it on me. I wasn't going to kill her. I was just trying to quiet her down.
1: Brother, when you quiet them down, they stay quiet. Let's go.

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0: Suspense is produced and directed by Elliot Lewis, with music composed by Lucian Morawek and conducted by Lud Bluska. When the Bow Breaks was written for Suspense by Anthony Ellis, from a story by Sheldon Leonard, who was heard as Harry. Others in tonight's cast were Joseph Kearns, Barney Phillips, and Jeffrey Silver.
1: And remember, next week on Suspense, Phil Harris and Alice Faye in a tale we call Death on My Hands.

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And now, tonight's presentation of radio's outstanding theater of thrills, Suspense. Tonight, we bring you a story of a ghost town and a practical joke that wasn't. We call it Hollywood Hostages. So now, starring Eve McVeigh and Tom Brown, here is tonight's suspense play, Hollywood Hostages.

0: sounds really strong.
1: Yeah, murder. No director in Hollywood except the boy genius would have sent us out here.
0: There must be a ghost town closer to Hollywood.
1: There is. Beverly Hills after midnight.
0: I don't get it.
1: Get what?
0: Why he has to come to the middle of the desert to shoot this stuff. I can design sets that look a lot more like desert than this.
1: Oh, realism, my dear.
0: Well, Murphy does make good pictures.
1: The peasants know the difference. A picture's a picture.
0: I'd settle right now for the picture of a drink.
1: Well, look out at the sand.
0: For what?
1: Maybe you'll see a mirage with a drive-in.
0: How come everything on this road is closed?
1: Same reason Potterville closed. Ghost Town used to be a tourist trap. And the new freeway bypassed it. No tourists. No trap, just this lousy road.
0: I wonder how Murphy found out about this place.
1: From another zombie.
0: What's your knock on Murphy?
1: I hate practical jokers. This your first crack at a Murphy picture?
0: Mm-hmm.
1: You got a million laughs coming, if you live through.
0: He can't be that bad.
1: Oh, you don't know how far that guy goes. I know him good. Too good. You know what he did the day I got married? He had his lawyer file suit for divorce in my name.
0: That's not very funny.
1: And last year, I go to Florida to find an alligator farm. Murphy calls a pal who puts my picture in every post office.
0: Post office?
1: Sure, saying I'm wanted by the cops in Detroit. Oh, yeah. Hilarious when I got picked up, too. The cops down there wired Detroit. Detroit wired they were sending a detective to bring me back. I was in a can a week before Murphy had him let me out. I told that boy genius this morning, though. One more of his jokes this trip, and he gets himself a new location scout. I don't need him. I can always go back to being an unemployed comic.
0: Tommy?
1: Yeah?
0: Is that the ghost town out there?
1: Mm-hmm. Yeah, it could be. Potterville's 180 miles from Hollywood.
0: The speedometer says 170.
1: Oh, dandy. 10 more miles, and we'll be no place.

0: hurt bad, Tex.
1: Just hang on, partner. You get inside. You can lay down. Man, look at them cobwebs. Ain't nobody open that door for a spell. In we go, partner. Ain't no furniture, Fred. Just you lay down here. On the floor. I know, Fred. Them bullets hurt real bad.
0: Doc. I need a doc.
1: Fred, you seen for yourself. Ain't no doctor here. Ain't a living soul in this town, excepting us.
0: But, Tex, I'll die.
1: Yeah. Guess you will, that. Too bad, but no sense me waiting.
0: Tex, you can't just walk out.
1: Staying and dying with you ain't gonna be much help, is it? It's up to the others. Don't guess they'd be bust up splitting the bank money two ways instead of four. Must have already got to my place. I can't keep waiting.
0: Tex, don't leave me.
1: Well, there ain't much else I can do, Fred. You just got a real bad piece of luck. That cop don't nick our gas tank. We'd have been at the cabin. So long, Fred.
0: Tex, no, please.
1: Grab your gun.
0: I knew you wouldn't walk out.
1: Grab your gun and drag yourself to this window. A car's coming.
0: Cops?
1: It's too far to tell. It must be. This road don't go nowhere else.
0: How'd they know we were here?
1: That cop who shot the gas tank. Maybe I didn't get him.
0: I don't see no car.
1: It's hidden now by one of them dunes. There.
0: Yeah.
1: Now be ready. They are cops. We both better be shooting.

0: Welcome to Powderville.
1: Well, at least you've got no trouble parking. That's your camera?
0: Mm-hmm.

0: Creepy looking, Gina.
1: Yeah. Now, hold it, Tommy. I want to get a shot of this board sidewalk.
0: Oh, yeah. You can't hardly get them no more.
1: Step back a little.
0: You, like those Polaroid cameras?
1: Great. You get your picture in a minute. Yeah. If it comes up wrong, you shoot another one. Uh-huh. Now we pull the film through till it clicks. And the picture develops by itself.
0: Well, come on, let's case the joint while that shot's cooking, huh? Better get a shot of that Wells Fargo office.
1: Okay.
0: Sure. Leave Wells Fargo out of a Western, you can't get a seal of approval.
1: Tommy. And it... Listen. You hear anything?
0: Sure. Boards in the sidewalk. They squeak like $3 shoes.
1: No, a voice.
0: Oh, yeah, sure. Well, that's from inside that place, the hotel. It's Conrad Hilton buying the joint.
1: No, I heard a man's voice.
0: Well, that sounds stronger than it looks.
1: I mean it.
0: Sure. Okay, you did hear a man's voice. So come on, let's make with the snapshots and curl up with a good bartender, huh?

0: Hey, how many are you going to take?
1: I'm just about finished.
0: Mm-hmm. Get one of that blacksmith shop?
1: Not yet. Let's go around the corner first so I can get...
0: Hey, kid. Drop the other shoe.
1: Tommy, that car. Those holes in the windshield.
0: Air conditioning.
1: They're bullet holes.
0: I now pronounce you J. Edgar Hoover.
1: What do you suppose...
0: That car's a prop. It wouldn't be a kosher ghost town without a bullet-riddled car.
1: Oh?
0: Sure, you jumpy. Too much fresh air will do that.
1: Well, I'll get this shot at the hotel.
0: Another one at the hotel?
1: I need this angle.
0: Well, go ahead. I'll go look around. Back in a minute.
1: Ah!
0: Grace! What is it?
1: A man...
0: A what?
1: I saw a man.
0: Oh, come on now.
1: No, honest, I got him.
0: You what?
1: In the picture.
0: What did he pose as?
1: He stuck his head out of the door just as I was taking the picture.
0: Yeah? Well, then what happened?
1: I looked up.
0: And he was gone?
1: Yes, but...
0: Oh, honey. The way you dramatize, you...
1: There he is.
0: Hey.
1: He's running to our car.
0: And I left the keys in it. Come on. Hey. Hey, you. Dirty, little, no good, conniving.
1: Do you know him?
0: No, not that guy in the car, but don't you get it? He was planted.
1: Planted?
0: Yeah, to grab our car and strand us in the middle of the desert. Oh, I can hear that Murphy laughing now.
1: Murphy?
0: Natch!
1: This isn't funny.
0: No, it is to him. We've got no phone, no water, no food, and it's 23 miles to the nearest main highway.
1: Tommy.
0: Yeah.
1: Another cigarette.
0: Mm-hmm.
1: Oh, can I have one?
0: Well, as soon as Murph sends the car back, they're in the glove compartment.
1: Thanks loads.
0: Oh, I told you. Murphy's a million laughs.
1: Those clouds are coming this way.
0: That's all we need now. Rain.
1: How long do you think we'll be here?
0: Till Murphy stops laughing.
1: It's almost 4 o'clock now. Oh, Tommy, I felt a drop of rain.
0: Yeah, me too. On your feet. Come on.
1: Where? Every roof is full of holes.
0: Well, the hotel's two stories. Maybe the water's not coming all the way down.
1: That's where Murphy's friend came from.
0: Come on, let's run. Careful on the steps.
1: Oh, I'm soaked.
0: Yeah, and if you get pneumonia, Murphy laughs all the time you're in the hospital. It's a tie-up with Blue Cross.
1: Sure, let's go inside.
0: Go ahead.
1: Oh, thanks.
0: Cheery little spot. Mm. Charles Adams does the decorations.
1: Well, at least it's dry in here. And...
0: Now what?
1: By the window. On the floor. A man. There's blood on his shirt. He's alive.
0: Natch, don't you get it? It ain't blood, it's ketchup. He's another Murphy stooge from Central Casting.
1: You sure?
0: Look, kid, I'm a veteran. 6 pictures with Murphy. Now, come on. Come on, back to the porch. All right, keep groaning, kid. You'll win an Academy Award.

0: Tommy, I'm cold. Let's go inside.
1: And listen to that bum play Russian comedy?
0: We've got to do something.
1: Like to play a chukar polo?
0: How about walking to the highway?
1: Oh, not in that water. Not giving Murphy that satisfaction.
0: His conscience has to bother him sometimes.
1: He's got a cast iron heart.
0: Tommy.
1: What?
0: A car. That is a car, isn't it?
1: Mm-hmm.
0: If it was on the main highway, we couldn't see it, could we?
1: No, it's headed here, all right.
0: Oh, he finally took pity.
1: All right. He's human.
0: Actually, now that it's over, it wasn't a bad joke.
1: Oh, he may not be through yet.
0: What else can he do once we get the car back?
1: Wait till he opens the door on this side. I'd hate to wait this long and then drown on the sidewalk. Well, I hope you called Murphy and he got a real big laugh. Oh, no, you don't have to come up here for us.
0: Tommy,
1: just open the car door.
0: He's got a gun.
1: Oh, brother, that Murphy keeps a joke going longer than he'll...
2: Get back.
0: Look, the joke is over. Let's go.
2: You ain't a-going no place.
0: Oh, yes, we are. Now, I've had enough of this.
2: I ain't never shot a lady yet. But, man, there's always a first time. Now, both of you, get back inside.

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In the long run, the security of a free country rests in the hands of its civilian soldiers. Professionals have their indispensable place, but the efficiency, strength, readiness, and the morale of our reserve components are vital. These are the words of President Eisenhower. This week, the nation is concentrating on National Defense Week as a tribute to our highly trained civilian reservists. More than 1,000 chapters of reserve officers, clubs around the country are observing National Defense Week with parades, meetings, and dinners. The rest of us join them in saluting the fine job the reservists do every week of every year. And now, we bring back to our Hollywood soundstage Tom Brown and Eve McVeigh, starring in tonight's production, Hollywood Hostages, a tale well calculated to keep you in

0: Mister?
1: Yeah, ma'am?
0: You bring any food?
1: I'm sorry, ma'am.
2: They all want to play Gary Cooper.
0: How long do we have to stay here?
1: You can't rightly say.
2: Look, we've got some place to go.
1: Me too. Mighty important for me to get through that roadblock by the freeway, but...
0: What do you care about the roadblock?
1: Whole flock of cops up there.
2: So?
1: They're looking for four of us. Held up the bank this morning, over in Desert City.
0: You?
1: Fred there, by the window. He's one. I'm another.
2: All right. I'll give you the straight line. Who are the other two? Groucho and Harpo?
1: No, sir. Sit down.
0: Tommy, this might not be a joke.
2: Okay, you want to stay and chat? Go ahead. I'm leaving.
0: Tommy!
2: Now, look, pal. I know Murphy can keep a gag running longer than Oklahoma, but...
1: I missed you that time because I wanted to. Next time might be different.
0: Can't you even tell us one thing?
1: What's that, ma'am?
0: Look, I've got a date tonight. How long did Murphy hire you for?
1: Murphy?
2: Honey, he can't let on until the Marines rescue us in the nick of time. And then that bum on the floor gets up.
1: You hadn't ought to be talking like that about Fred. He was a nice fella. If I were you, I'd cut out them wisecracks.
2: Oh, you should have caught me when I played the palace. I used to make 1,000 people at a time wish I'd cut out them wisecracks. Oh, come on, pal. You got your laugh, so let's blow the joint, huh?
1: We ain't leaving.
0: Why not?
1: Well, I told you, ma'am. There's a roadblock.
0: Okay.
2: Well, Miss Murphy, don't take us so sorry. I don't care how long we stay.
0: But I'm hungry.
2: Oh, he won't starve us. That bad he
1: Say, ain't. I got me an idea. Maybe we don't have to stay here.
2: Oh, no, you're cooking.
1: Them cops... They ain't looking for you. If you was to sit in front, me in back. Yeah, that's real smart of me. Come on.
2: Say, pal.
1: Yeah?
2: How about Itty Bitty Buddy on the floor? How's he getting back? My camel?
1: Wish we could take Fred.
0: Well, there's plenty of room in the back. Fred!
1: Well, that's nice of you, ma'am, but we better be going without him.
2: Wait here with him, Grace. I'll open the car doors. Come on.
1: I'm getting under the blanket back here.
0: Do we have to keep playing?
1: Lady, just you and him don't say nothing wrong. We get to that there roadblock.
2: Yeah, yeah, I know, I know. Because you'll have that there shooting iron pointed at my head.
1: That's right.
2: Yeah, I know that whole bit.
1: Mister, I don't rightly know why, but I like you. Guess maybe it's because you don't scare easy.
2: Oh, I've been working for Murphy too long. But no more. I've had enough. A minute we hit Hollywood, I'm through.
1: Roadblock. It's right up ahead a piece.
2: I reckon so, partner.
1: Mister, I told you once. I don't like folks making fun of me.
0: Tommy, please.
1: Now, I'm getting under this here blanket again.
2: Mm-hmm. Sweet dream.
0: You better slow down.
2: Now, don't you start giving me orders.
0: Shouldn't we get in that line?
2: Huh? Oh, I guess so.
0: What a night.
2: Murphy's probably having a party at Forest Lawn.
0: There's a police car.
2: Well, how do you think they blocked the road with meatballs?
1: Remember what I said.
2: Oh, I'll never forget that. 67 years
0: ago. The policeman waving his flashlight.
2: Okay. Oh, fine. Now the window's stuck.
3: Good evening.
2: No comment.
3: We're looking for two men. One about 5'7" tall, black hair, around 30 years of age. He might be wounded. The other man's about 6'1" tall, about 35 years old. Blonde hair, and he was wearing blue jeans and cowboy boots.
0: Yes, officer.
2: We haven't seen them.
3: Okay.
2: Thank you.
0: Tommy.
1: Lady, You almost just got killed.
0: Tommy, what's wrong with you? Why didn't you tell the officer?
2: Let Murphy tell everybody at the Derby he scared me so much I copped a plea? No, ma'am.
0: But the policeman, he described this one and the man on the floor back in Powderville.
2: Sure, I told you how far Murphy goes. He's even got the cops in on this one.

0: At least it stopped raining.
1: Bully. That makes my whole day.
2: Slow up, mister.
1: What for?
2: Turn off this here road just over the hill.
0: But that's not the way back to Hollywood.
2: We ain't a-going back to Hollywood, ma'am.
1: Where are we a-going?
2: Meet them other two fellas. They got the money. They threw it in their car when we run out of the bank.
0: Tommy, it's true.
1: Look, suppose I believe you. Now, mind you, I'm not
2: saying... Don't rightly seem to matter.
0: What happens after we get to their cabin?
2: Be crossing that bridge when we come to it, ma'am. Here, mister. Turn off here.
1: Okay.
2: That's fine. Now, just keep a-driving up into them hills.

0: Here's the place.
1: Pretty little hovel.
0: Drive around to the side.
1: Oh, you only use the front way and formal clothes, huh?
0: Turn off the motor. Now, give me the keys.
1: Oh, now, come on, pal. How far do you want
0: give
1: an
0: me
1: idiot
0: the keys.
1: To...
2: Tommy, please. Here.
0: Thank you, ma'am.
1: Now what happens?
0: I'm going in the side here. You two go knock on the front door.
2: Why?
0: I just like to be sure my friends ain't planning no surprise for me.
2: You mean...
0: Just do like I say. Open the door.

0: Now, go knock on the front door.
1: Look, why should we... Okay, I've seen more guns today than Gene Autry. Come on, Grace.
2: Tommy. Can we run for it?
1: Where?
2: Any place.
1: Ah, too dark, too far to the highway.
2: Tommy!
1: Oh, now I'm sure this is a Murphy gag.
2: Are you crazy? Somebody inside's been
1: shot.
2: Honey,
1: in a minute that door will open and old Tex will say, I guess you folks can come in now.
2: But those were gunshots.
1: Sure. And inside we'll see two more guys playing dead.
2: It's him.
1: Mitch.
0: Guess you folks can come in now.

0: Hark, the evening coyotes.
1: Tommy.
0: What?
1: How can you?
0: Oh, stiff upper, old girl.
1: Tommy, I'm scared. What's he doing in that room?
0: Probably calling Murphy and giving him a blow-by-blow.
1: But those two men on the floor, and the money, that was real money.
0: Murphy always goes for good props. Now, honey, use your head. Look, if those two guys were going to double-cross him, would they wait here till he got back? No, they just walk out with the loot.
1: Maybe it's like he said. They needed some place to hide, but they didn't need him to take a share.
0: I can tell a Murphy story when I hear one. Oh, I'll get the gas chamber for killing Murphy, but it'll be worth it.
2: Okay. Come on. You too, ma'am.
1: We really going home?
2: Just partway. As far as the cliff.
0: Oh, that does it. If Murphy thinks he's throwing in a hokey bit like pushing the car off the cliff...
2: Shut up.
0: I'm not...
1: Tommy, he isn't fooling.
2: You're right, lady. Now, both of you turn and walk out that door. When we get to the car, we'll...
3: Don't move! Huh? Don't move! I'll take that gun. This time, Parker, we got stronger cuffs. All right, hold them out. One of you own this camera?
1: Me? Where did you find it, officer?
3: One of our men found it in the hotel at the old ghost town. Looked inside, saw the last picture you took.
1: The last picture?
3: Mm-hmm.
1: Oh, the one where he stuck his head out of the door.
3: That's right. We recognized him, got a tip on his cabin, and made it here as quick as we could.
0: Did I tell you?
1: Tell me what?
0: In the nick of time, in popped the Marines.
3: Mister, I gotta hand it to you. You took this pretty calm.
0: Okay. Okay, now let's cut the clowning, huh?
3: But didn't you know he's Tex Parker, wound up for three murders, and from the looks of it, he's... Two more over there.
0: Those guys dead. Who are you kidding?
3: I'm not kidding, buddy.
0: Okay. Okay, so the gang's finished now, huh? All right. Okay, boys. Okay, boys, wake up. Wake up. Time for wakey. Don't call us. We'll call you.
1: Tommy, don't.
0: Come on. Come on. Hey. Hey, that's not ketchup. They are dead.
1: Tommy.
3: Okay, lady. We'll go as soon as we can bring him to.

Suspense, in which Eve McVeigh and Tom Brown starred in tonight's presentation of Hollywood Hostages. Next week, we bring you the true story of five polar explorers and their race against death. We call it The Diary of Captain Scott. That's next week on Suspense.

Suspense is produced and directed in Hollywood by Anthony Ellis. Tonight's script was written by Jerry Lewis. The music was composed by Lucian Morawek and conducted by Wilbur Hatch. Featured in the cast were Don Diamond, Frank Gerstle, and John Larch. A hot money racket proves to be a shortcut to the cooler once the FBI in Peace and War goes into action tomorrow night. Harassed by personal debt, the cashier at the $50 window at a large racetrack falls for a big-time racketeer scheme for passing stolen money through the betting window. But before he can solve his personal financial problems, the FBI in Peace and War gets on his trail, and not long after that, another welcome mat appears, right outside the gate to the penitentiary. For a thrill-a-minute drama, don't miss the FBI in Peace and War at this same time tomorrow night. Stay tuned for 5 minutes of CBS News, to be followed on most of these stations by The Jack Carson Show. 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
0: Friends, if a camel got a drink of water only three times a year, his tongue would hang out like a Christmas necktie. 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
1: And now, Autolite presents Edward G. Robinson in a tale well calculated to keep you in suspense.
2: Yeah. It's funny how it happened. Take a good look at me. Am I the type you'd say could harm a fly? Ask around my neighborhood, or ask any of my old customers. Sam, they tell you...
3: Sam Brown? Why, he wouldn't say boo. Sam Brown a murderer? Besides, there must be some mistake somewhere. Sam's dead a whole year now.
2: So that's what I want to explain, how it all happened. It all began that Sunday morning at home with my wife, Katie. Poor Katie. An April fool.
4: Today is April Fool, isn't it, Sam?
2: Yeah, I guess it is, Katie. Why?
4: Why? Because we'll have to expect a lot of silly tricks today, that's why, from your so-called friends.
2: Yeah, that's right. I guess we'll have to be on our guard, huh?
4: You're talking. Yeah. After the way you fell for that April Fool's joke last year.
2: Yeah, some letdown, all right. When I learned it was all a practical joke and I hadn't won $50,000 in the Irish sweepstake. Hey, you sure took it to heart, too.
4: Why not? Will I ever in my life even see money like that?
2: Oh, Katie, please.
4: Will you ever make it from your miserable milk route? Will you?
2: Oh, I'm sorry I even mentioned it.
4: You were going to give me so much. You were going to get places. Throw a million at my feet. A million what? Empty milk bottles?
2: Well, so I didn't get the breaks. Now, what do you want me to do, Katie? Rob a bank? Murder someone? Please let me alone, will you? I want to hear...
4: Turn that off and listen to me. Murder somebody, he says. Being poor is murdering me. I'm fed up, I tell you. Look up to here.
2: Oh, Katie, please.
4: No, Katie, me. What's the matter? So early in the morning. Hello?
5: Mrs. Catherine Brown?
4: Yes.
5: You're the wife of Samuel E. Brown of 22 Maple Street?
4: Yes.
5: I'm sorry to have to inform you that your husband has been killed, Mrs. Brown.
4: What's that?
5: His body was found just a few hours ago in a ditch on the Clinton Turnpike. Killed by a hit-and-run driver, Mrs. Brown.
4: Ha, ha, ha. What is this? Somebody's idea of an April Fool gag? Now cut it out.
5: Well, I'm really sorry, Mrs. Brown, but this is not an April Fool gag. I wish it was, for your sake. Please call at the county morgue, will you?
4: What?
5: Well, you'll have to identify the remains. It's almost beyond recognition. But there's a wallet, Mrs. Brown.
2: Okay,
5: that's all we have to go on.
4: Listen, you. You think a joke like this is funny? You ought to have your head examined. Who is this?
5: Police Sergeant Ryan, ma'am. Third Precinct.
4: Go on, you crazy dope.
5: Mrs. Brown, please be at the morgue as soon as you can. That is, if you want to claim your husband's body.
2: Hey, what was it? Some gag?
4: Of course it was a gag. Well, you're right here. Probably that Joe Brody again with his April Fool jokes. He'll get a piece of my mind, believe you me.
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4: Must you listen to that radio?
2: Oh, Katie, my one day off a week. Let me live, please.
6: The body of a man tentatively identified as Samuel E. Brown, a local milk driver employed by Dessel Dairies Company.
2: What?
6: He's believed to have been the victim of a hit-and-run driver.
4: Listen.
6: The body was found in a ditch on the Clinton Turnpike, mutilated almost beyond recognition. A wallet is the sole clue as to his identity. And that winds up the 9:30 edition of the...
2: Well, what do you know about... Did you hear that, Katie?
4: Yeah, I did.
2: Well, that was me, wasn't it? Me they were talking about. That's a hot one, isn't it? Huh?
4: Sam, that phone call just now.
2: Yeah?
4: I thought it was an April Fool joke. Must have been the police. Wonder how in the world...
2: Huh? Now what?
4: Let me... Hello?
7: Katie? This is Harry, Katie. Gert and me, we just heard. We were listening to the radio when you... all right, Katie? You know about it?
4: Sure I know about it, but...
7: Oh, that... we feel awful about it, Katie. And we're coming right over. We'll take care of everything.
4: Harry, listen. It's all...
7: Colonel, go downtown with you when you're ready. I'll take care of all the paperwork. Now, excuse me for mentioning it at a time like this.
4: I don't have to go any... What paperwork?
7: Why, the insurance policy I sold Sam, remember? Remember I told you both how someday it might be... little did I dream. I'm so glad I talked you both into it. $10,000 with double indemnity for accidental death? That's $20,000, you know. A final thought for your welfare from Sam.
4: Harry, I can't...
7: I know. I know you don't want to talk about it now. Listen, Katie, we'll be right over. 10, 15 minutes.
4: Harry!
2: What was that all about? What do you want? Katie, I'm talking to you.
4: Wait. Sam? I'm trying to think. It's impossible. You're right here. Hey, Sam, what do they mean? Huh? They identified you by your wallet. You have it, don't you?
2: My wallet?
4: Your wallet!
2: Naturally, right here in my pocket where I always... What the devil? I'm wearing the same pants. It's not here. Wait a minute. I remember something now. Well, that maybe clears up this whole mystery.
4: Yes, Sam?
2: Well, last night after the poker game, coming home on the bus... There was some character jostling against me. We almost had a fight on the bus. Sure, now I think of it, he must have picked my pocket. Why, Katie, it's him they must have found on the turnpike. Sure, say, let me hit that phone, will you? I'll call the police and straighten out this
4: whole...
2: No,
4: wait. Wait, Sam.
2: What for?
4: Sam, maybe we ought to consider this thing a little.
2: Consider what?
4: Your $10,000 life insurance policy, Sam, with that double indemnity clause.
2: What are you talking about?
4: About our one big chance that we've been waiting for.
2: See, what are you driving at?
4: Did anybody see you coming home last night?
2: No, I don't think so. Why?
4: Can't you understand? There's a body lying in the morgue. The only thing they got to go by was that wallet. Say you never came home last night, Sam. Or ever again. Say I went right now and identified that wallet. The insurance company would pay me $20,000, wouldn't they?
2: Yes, I guess they would. Are you out of your mind?
4: You could disappear right now. Go to Chicago, say, without being seen. I could write you general delivery. After a while, after I collect, I could join you there.
2: Oh,
4: no one will be the wiser. We can begin life all over. Rich! This could be it, Sam.
2: No. Money gotten this way would never do us any good, Katie.
4: For that amount of money, I'll take my chance, and so will you.
2: Katie.
4: You'll do it, Sam. Oh, yes, you will. Because if you let me down this time, it's the end.
2: Katie, I...
4: $20,000! $20,000!
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0: Say, Hap, will you help me out here?
8: Why, sure.
0: All right. 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
8: Uh-huh.
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0: No, it's not a camel, nor a cactus.
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1: And now... Autolite brings back to a Hollywood soundstage Edward G. Robinson as Sam in You Can't Die Twice, a tale well calculated to keep you in suspense.
2: Katie always could make me jump through a hoop. Besides, I might as well admit it, I'm human. Show me the human can spit of that kind of money. Anyway, I snuck out of town that very day, got to Chicago, got me a crummy room under the name of Lionel Hendricks. Weeks went by and nothing happened. No news at all from Katie, and I got really frightened. Something gone wrong. I wrote her, got an answer, general delivery.
9: Dear Mr. Hendricks, in answer to your inquiry, everything is proceeding. proceeding smoothly, I'm advised that the delay on the transaction is because of its unusual nature. No more letters, please. Thank you for your interest sincerely.
2: More weeks passed. Another month, two, three, without a word from her. Now, the police found out. Were they on my trail? And then I began to get suspicious of Katie. What was she up to? I had to phone her.
10: Hello?
2: This is me.
10: Are you out of your mind? Oh, it's you, Clara.
2: Well, I had to talk to you. Why haven't you written? What are you up to? Haven't you got it yet?
10: Not yet.
2: Well, when?
10: In a little while, Clara. Just have a little more patience.
2: Oh, cut out that Clara stuff.
10: I'll be seeing you soon, dear.
2: But, Katie, it's awful lonesome for me. Do you love me, Katie?
10: Of course I do.
2: Well, I get to wondering. It's 6 months now. This is crazy. I'm a wreck. I'm scared. I can't stand this life. I've never been away from home. I'm a family man, Katie.
11: Hey, Katie, make it quick, will you, for Pete's sake?
2: Who is that?
10: What?
2: That voice.
10: You're imagining.
2: I heard a man's voice. He's right there in the room with you. Now, don't deny it.
10: I'll explain everything when I see you, Clara.
2: I see. So you're two-timing me, huh? Well, that explains everything. I'll fix you. I'm coming home right now.
10: If you do, you'll go to jail for about 10 years. Think it over. Goodbye, Clara.
2: There, you see? What could I do? Anyway, that's when I started the drink. What else was there? There I was, all mixed up and alone. I used to get good and drunk and wish someone would at least say...
12: Hello. I said hello. You all alone?
2: Hmm? What's that?
12: You really tied one on, haven't you? Stranger in town?
2: Oh, a stranger everywhere. How do you know?
12: You're lonely, huh? No. Aw. Well, don't cry about it.
2: No, I'm not crying.
12: You want company?
2: Sure.
12: You're kind of cute. Hmm. Luther!
13: Yeah, Cleo?
12: Rye high on the gentleman here.
13: Coming up.
2: Your name is Cleo, hmm?
12: Yeah, I know. Hmm. Cleo Carter. What's your name?
2: Sam.
12: Sam? Oh, Sam. Sam what?
2: Oh, I mean Lionel. My name is Lionel Hendricks. That's my name. Lionel Hendricks.
12: What happened to Sam?
2: Oh, he's dead.
12: Dead?
2: Yeah, dead. Poor lonesome ghost. Nobody cared.
12: Are you married? Uh-huh. Where you from, Lionel? You're not on the lam or something, are you? Cop shy?
2: No, nobody cared. Not even his widow. Sam's widow. Name is Katie. Catherine, you know. Mm. Katie don't even care. Two-timing him. Oh, well, never mind. Change the subject. What do you do, Cleo?
12: Ah, this and that. What do you do, Lionel?
2: Huh? That and this. Where are you from, Cleo?
12: Here and there. And you?
2: Oh, there and here.
12: We make a great team, don't we,
2: yeah,
12: Sam?
2: We sure do.
13: Here you are, Cleo. Why, hi.
12: Thanks, Luther.
13: How about a trip up the Nile, Cleo?
12: Character. Luther's a comic, Sam.
2: Yeah, now, my name isn't Sam. Now, Lionel is my name. Lionel Hendricks.
12: Hey, excuse me, Lionel Luther,
2: right.
12: Not Sam.
13: I remember.
14: Hiya, Cleo.
12: Hey, when did you get back? I gotta pay a visit. Nice to have met you.
2: Oh, no. Where you go? Where you going?
12: No.
2: Don't leave me alone, will you?
12: You like my company?
2: Oh, very much. Well, very, very, very much.
12: Much as that.
2: Yeah, I certainly do.
12: Well, it's this way with me, Lionel. I'll be very frank. First of all, you're a married man.
2: No, not me. Now, Sam's married, not Lionel. That's Sam Brown.
15: Well, good fella. All of a sudden, dead. Killed dead. You know, always left him a wallet. There's a few cents in it. Now he has $20,000. Success story.
12: $20,000?
15: Mm-hmm. He was worth more dead than alive.
12: Lionel, let go of my hand. Look, I've got to see your friend over there.
2: Yeah, but why?
12: Percentage, Lionel. He always shows me a good time. Spends money like it was water. He's rich, see?
2: Oh, he's rich. Well, I'm richer. Now, don't leave me alone, Cleo. I got $20,000, I tell you.
12: Not you, Sam.
2: Well, what's his is mine. I can lay my hands on it any time I want.
12: You wouldn't kid me, would you,
2: Mr.?
15: And said a word. Not a word. Oh, I think I'm going to be sick.
12: Well, I think you better come rest at my apartment, Lionel. I really do. We can talk there. I like your talk. It jingles.
15: What?
12: You awake, Angel?
15: Huh? What? Where am I?
12: The little Cleo's, don't you remember? Just running the vacuum. All those butts you tumbled on the floor.
15: Cleo?
12: Cleo Carter. Took pity on you, let you sleep off a hangover on the couch here. Cleo. Are you forgotten?
15: I remember.
12: Guess what you need's a little drink, huh?
15: Yeah.
12: Well, it's on. You know why I'm laughing? I'm surprised at myself.
15: Why?
12: Because I like you. I don't know when I ever felt this way before so fast.
15: Hmm?
12: You said you felt the same way about me. Did you mean it, or was it that bottle talking?
15: Yeah, I must have meant it, Cleo.
12: All right, then. How does it feel to be dead, Sam Brown?
15: What?
12: How do you suppose Katie's taking him?
15: No, I didn't tell you.
12: That's all right, it's all right. You told me everything, but it's safe with me. To me, Sam Brown is dead.
15: Oh. Could I please have that drink?
12: Sure. The insurance money really comes to $20,000, doesn't it? Or were you exaggerating?
15: No, I mean, yes, it's $20,000.
12: Why are they taking so long to pay off?
15: I don't know.
12: 10 months is a very long time. Maybe they've already paid and Katie's holding out on you.
15: No. Katie wouldn't do a thing like that.
12: Why not? Look what she's already done for the money.
15: Well, not Katie. She wouldn't.
12: She may have met another man she likes more than you.
15: Oh, now, stop it. Stop it. Will you? Katie isn't like that.
12: Look, you. Did you mean what you told me about you and me, or didn't you? Will you repeat it sober? Right now?
15: What? Repeat what?
12: That you never felt about her in all your married life the way you feel about me? That you're going to leave her for me? After you get the money? Say it again, Sam, or walk right out of my life.
15: Oh, Cleo.
12: I mean it.
15: Well, I can't say that about Katie. I just can't.
12: Get out.
15: That's the way you feel. I'll go.
12: Go ahead. When you leave, you might think about whether or not you can trust me now that I know all about it.
15: What?
12: I could call the police, you know.
15: Oh, Cleo. I never did know how to handle women. That was always my big trouble. Well, she could have called the cops, couldn't she? So I made up with her. Anyway, I had someone to talk to now. Maybe something would happen. It did. Oh, she was smart, that Cleo.
12: You know, Sam, it'll be good to have $10,000 all at once.
15: Yeah, sure will.
12: Know what would be twice as good? $20,000.
15: Wish for the moon, why don't you? My share's only 10.
12: Your share's as much as you can get. And you can get it all.
15: No. Katie would never give it to me. Not all of it.
12: The way I figure it, Sam's this. She'll come here to Chicago when she finally collects. Well, she can't afford to have you suddenly turn up alive back there, so she'll come here. When she does, we'll take it all, you and me.
15: Oh, no. No, she'll never give me all of it. I know, Katie.
12: I said we'd take it. Use your head, Sammy. Use your head. There's ways.
15: Huh? Oh. Oh, no, Cleo, no.
12: Well, perhaps not. But get used to the idea just the same. Like breaking in a pair of shoes. Know what I mean?
15: That's the way she worked on me, over and over again. Then she began to get impatient until one day, a year less a day from the time I left home...
12: What is all of this? A practical joke? Tomorrow's April 1st. You waiting to tell me April Fool? I'm calling your bluff, Sam. Come on down to a phone booth right now and call that wife of yours. Let me hear with my own ears.
14: Hello?
15: What do I say?
12: Answer.
15: Hello, Mrs. Brown. This is, me.
14: I've got it. Holding it in my hand now. I'm leaving for Chicago this afternoon. I'll be there at midnight. Get me a room at the Stevens.
12: You'll meet her at the station information booth. Tell her.
14: Huh?
15: I'll meet you at the station in information booth, Katie.
14: But why?
12: You're renting a cabin out in the country. You're taking her on a second honeymoon.
15: Cleo.
12: Tell her.
14: Hello. Hello.
15: Katie,
16: I'm renting a cabin out in the country for us. We're going on a second honeymoon.

0: Oh, Cleo, I can't go through with it. Please change your mind.
1: I'll give you just 15 minutes. I'll be hiding in the back of the car, and if you're not out there with her and the money in 15 minutes, I'll have every cop in Chicago looking for you. I mean it, Sam.
2: Lionel! Lionel! Darling!
1: Thank you, Mr. Gittner.
2: Darling!
3: Darling! Lionel. Oh, Sam. My darling Sam. I'm so happy.
0: Hello, Katie. don't cry.
3: You're crying, too.
0: Oh, no.
3: Sam. We're together again.
0: Yeah.
3: And we're rich. We're rich.
0: Yeah.
3: Oh, aren't you excited? Wasn't it worth waiting for? And no one suspects. I can't believe it. We have money and we're together.
0: Yeah. Here, let me take your bag.
3: Yeah, it hasn't been out of my hand the whole trip. It's all in here, in $100 bills.
0: Well, no wonder it's so heavy. Come on, let's go quick.
3: We're really going on a second honeymoon. Oh, Sam, I could die for joy.

0: Well, it certainly is way out in the country, Sam. Say that for it. So quiet.
1: Yeah, I know.
0: You're acting funny, Sam. I couldn't help it that it took so long. They said they had to investigate and everything. It was no picnic, let me tell you.
1: Oh, the devil is that light. Oh.
0: What is... Is this the cabin you rented for our second honeymoon? This shack? Sam, what is it? You couldn't have brought me here for a honeymoon. Why did you bring me here? Answer me, Sam.
1: I'm leaving you, Katie.
0: What?
1: I'm leaving you. This is the end of our life together.
0: But why? Why?
1: Open the bag and get out the money. Yeah. Now, you take half and I take half and we each go our way. Please, quick, quick, quick.
0: How can you do that?
1: I want my half now.
2: You mean you want it what? All, Sam?
1: Now, you said you'd let me handle it alone, Cleo. You promised not to interfere. You promised.
0: So that's it. Another woman.
2: Take the money out of the bag, Sam, and let's go.
0: Oh, Sam.
1: Oh, Katie.
0: How could you do this to me? I loved you, Sam. I loved you. I wanted only your good. Believe me.
1: Oh, Katie. Katie, don't cry. I can't stand seeing you cry. It hurts me.
2: Sam!
1: Katie,
2: Sam!
1: Huh?
2: Get the money, Sam. All of it.
1: Katie, I have to do this.
0: Not 1 cent.
1: Now give it to me, Katie. Cleo, can't you keep half?
0: Half? I'm keeping it all. And you know what else I'll do? I'll send the police a letter.
1: Oh, no.
0: And tell them everything.
1: No, no, you wouldn't.
0: Wouldn't I? Oh, wouldn't
1: no, no.
0: I, though?
1: Kate, you don't mean that.
0: Just try me.
1: No,
0: go
1: please,
0: ahead.
1: Katie.
0: You might as well put down that wrench, because
1: Katie.
0: I'm not scared of you. Not that much. I'll send them a letter with a whole story, and
1: no.
0: Your description, and hers, and everything.
1: You won't.
0: Ah!
1: You won't. You won't. Because it's all your fault. All your fault. All your fault. Katie was dead. I don't remember much of the ride back to Cleo's place with the police with the money on my lap. I was numb, exhausted. I collapsed on the floor of the apartment, fell asleep, cradling that valise, and it was past noon. I woke up.

0: I was alone. Cleo! Luther, have you seen Cleo today?
1: So she left you, huh?
0: Yeah.
1: You better have a drink.
0: Yeah.
1: You look as though you could stand it.
0: That's right.
1: Well, you can't blame Cleo. Not after what you done last night.
0: Huh? Last night?
1: I know all about it.
0: What do you mean?
1: You know what I mean, Sam. How can you live with yourself?
0: I didn't do anything.
1: Don't give me that. I know everything because I was there.
0: No, no.
1: You think no one was watching you, huh? But, Sam, I saw the whole thing from start to finish.
0: You couldn't have.
1: Can I, will you? If I done that, I couldn't live with myself for the rest of my life. It'll torture you, see?
0: Now, stop it.
1: You won't eat and you won't sleep. Because the memory of it'll always haunt you.
0: Oh, stop it, stop it.
1: It'll haunt you until the day you die. Unless you confess right here and now.
0: Hello?
1: Confess!
0: All right, stop! I did. I killed my wife. That's about all, Lieutenant. It was strange how it all happened. Strange how it started. And stranger still, how Luther here knew.
2: Yeah. How did you know, Luther?
1: Oh, I didn't, Lieutenant.
0: What's that?
1: Oh, not a thing. Well, what did I say to him? How can you live with yourself after last night? So what? Everyone done something last night they was ashamed of. Well, every night in the week. How was I to think this here guy committed murder? You see, Captain, all I was up to was a... Well, what's the date today? You get it now? I was just making what an April Fool joke.
0: April Fool joke. April Fool. Oh, Luther, you killed me.

0: Thank you, Edward G. Robinson, for a great suspense show.
1: Your name, Wilcox?
0: Yes, Mr. Robinson.
1: You the fellow that keeps talking about auto lights stay full batteries?
0: Yes, Mr. Robinson.
1: Well, I want one of those batteries in my car, see?
0: Yes, Mr. Robinson.
1: Can't you say anything but yes, Mr. Robinson?
0: Yes, Mr. Robinson, I can say this. 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
1: 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I hope they'll invite me back many more times, and that's no April fooling. I know, too, that all of you are going to be as anxious as I am to hear next week's show when radio's outstanding theater of thrills will present Ronald Coleman in The Noose of Coincidence, another gripping study in...
3: Suspense!
0: Edward G. Robinson will soon be seen starring in the 20th Century Fox production, The House of Strangers. Tonight's suspense play was written by Joseph Ruskall and prepared for suspense by Walter Newman. Music was composed by Lucian Morawek and conducted by Lud Bluskin. The entire production was under the direction of Antone M. Leader. In the coming weeks, suspense will present such stars as Edmund Gwenn, Bob Hope, Mickey Rooney, and many others. Next Thursday, same time, hear Ronald Coleman in The Noose of Coincidence.
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15: And now, with The Track of the Cat and the performance of Mr. Richard Widmark, Autolite hopes once again to keep you in...

Got to get this fire going. I got it. 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I'll freeze to death out here tonight if I don't. That or be cat meat. Snow. Nothing but snow. And that black murdering devil waiting out there in the dark for me. That big black cat waiting for his chance. Ah, there she goes. That'll hold Mr. Cat for a while. Cats are afraid of fire. Even big black ones. Even a big black panther big as a horse won't fool around a fire, no, sir. Oh, what am I talking about? Where are you going to find a black panther on a range in Nevada? Mountain lion, that's all he is. Big, maybe, but just a plain mountain cat, and that's all. Nothing but superstition, all that other talk. Crazy Indian superstition. Yeah. Fire sure makes a man feel good. Good and kind of drowsy. No sleep, though. Mustn't go to sleep. That's all that cat's waiting for out there in the trees. Me to go to sleep and the fire go out. Gotta keep awake. Gotta do something to keep awake. Think about tracking the cat. How I got started. 2 days, 2 nights. Almost 3 nights ago. 5 o'clock in the morning. Asleep in the bunkhouse with a storm beginning outside, but me not hearing it. Not hearing anything, because I was asleep. So sound.

0: Kurt. 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
1: Arthur, what's the matter? What's the matter with you?
0: Cows are balling up in the canyon. Something's out.
1: Oh, for Pete's sake. You have to wake me up every time you have one of your crazy dreams. Go back to bed.
0: It's no dream, Kurt.
1: Oh, you too, Hal, huh?
0: You only hear it when the wind's right. Listen.
1: Well, how long's that been going on? Why didn't you let me know sooner?
0: We've just been awake a few minutes. We wanted to be sure.
1: A few minutes. And that going on all the time? Fine couple of brothers I got to help me run a ranch. One good for nothing but dreaming, and the other good for nothing but thinking about that gal of his.
0: Let's leave her out of it, huh?
1: How can I leave her out of it? You practically moved her into the house, didn't you?
0: Quit ragging the kid, Kurt. She's just here for a visit. You know that.
1: Yeah. Well, get your clothes on. What are you standing there for? You think that cat's going to wait for us?
0: You figure it is a cat?
1: What else could it be, running cattle like that? Or maybe you think it's that Black Panther Joe Sam talks about, huh? I swear, Arthur, sometimes I think you're as crazy as that crazy old Indian.
0: Could be. Could be that me and Joe Sam are just the ones that ain't crazy.
1: Indian lover and cat lover. But don't think you ain't going to go out there with me because you are.
0: Any way you want it, Kurt. I'll go with you, Kurt.
1: Oh, no. No, you got to stick around and take care of that gal. Yeah, listen to that. We woke the old lady up. She's come down to the kitchen. Suppose now she's going to give me some kind of argument.
0: Why you always got to pick on everybody, Kurt? First Gwen, now Molly.
1: What's the matter, Hal? You worried about me and that gal Gwen of yours? Huh? Come on, let's go. Up kind of early, ain't you, Ma?
0: Hi, Ma. Hi, Ma.
2: I figured you'd be wanting breakfast.
1: Just coffee. Some cat's running the cattle up in the canyon.
2: I heard. You going up there?
1: Well, you don't think I'm going to sit around here on my hands while some thieving mountain cat kills off our best steers, do you?
2: Well, sit down, all of you. Here's your coffee.
0: Thank you, Ma. Thanks, Ma.
2: Yeah. Kurt.
1: What?
2: I don't want for you to go. I suppose what I got to say don't carry much weight around here, but I don't want for you to go.
1: Well, I'm going. And so's your dreamer boy, Arthur.
2: It's starting a blizzard out, Kurt, and a bad one.
1: I've been out in a little snow before, ain't I?
2: Well, it ain't the same. It's the first snow of the year.
1: Nah, I thought so. You've been talking to that crazy old Indian, too, haven't you?
2: Well, I ain't either. Can't nobody hardly talk to him today, the shape he's in.
1: All spooked up again, huh? Black Panther's first snow. And you believe in it.
0: Where is he, Ma?
2: Oh, I told him to fetch some wood, to get him inside. Wonder he ain't froze to death out there half the night, nothing but his shirt and jeans and them little thin moccasins.
0: Yeah, maybe I better go get
1: him. Will you sit down and drink your coffee? We gotta be leaving here in a... Well, if it ain't our little lady visitor.
3: Good morning.
0: Hello, honey.
4: Morning, Gwen.
2: Come sit down. Have some hot coffee, child.
3: Thank you.
2: No need for you to got up this early, you
1: maybe
2: know.
1: Maybe she got up special just to see us off.
3: See, who off? Where?
2: Oh, mountain cats after the cattle. Kurt's bound they're going up there to get him.
3: Oh, Hal, in this storm?
1: Don't worry about your precious Hal. I'm leaving him here to take care of you.
0: I said I'd go, didn't I?
1: Besides, if it is that spook panther of Joe Sam's, I'll need Arthur here to make big medicine. He's almost as good at that Indian medicine as Joe Sam himself, ain't you, Art, huh?
0: Never will learn not to ride a good thing too hard, will you, Kurt?
1: Hmm.
3: I guess I'm a little confused. Spook panthers, Indian medicine?
0: It's nothing, honey. It's just Kurt's little joke.
1: Yeah.
0: Here's Joe Sam.
2: Close the door after him, Hal.
0: Sure, Ma.
2: That's right. Now, go on. Just dump it in the wood box, Joe Sam. That's right. Now, drink this hot coffee. For land's sakes, you're shaking like a leaf. Joe Sam, here. Coffee.
1: Nah, he don't want no coffee. He don't even hear you. He just wants to sit there and go off into one of them trances of his. Hey, Joe Sam. You seeing that spook panther now, Joe Sam?
0: Leave him alone, Kurt.
3: I do wish somebody would tell me what this is all about. Unless it's a family secret.
1: Well, there, you hear that, Joe Sam? Go ahead, tell the little lady about that big old black spook. Yeah, it looks like I'll have to do the honors myself. You see, it's this way, little lady. According to Joe Sam, there's a black panther roams this part of the country, comes with the first snow every year. And he's big, big as a horse, and eyes like coals of fire. And you can see right through him. And you can shoot right through him, too. And still, he'll keep coming until he gets you, because he can't never die. He's a spook.
3: Oh, kind of frightening.
1: Nah, for old women and for dreamers, maybe. Now, come on, dreamer boy, let's go. Suppose you're gonna wear that old cowhide parka, too. Makes you look even more like a medicine man.
0: Keeps me warm.
2: Oh, be careful. Please. And don't stay out there beyond nightfall.
1: Yeah, sure, sure.
0: We will, Ma.
4: Arthur.
1: Well, come to life, did he?
4: Arthur, no go.
0: It's all right, Joe Sam.
4: No, Arthur, not. Please. No go.
0: I got to, Joe Sam. We both do.
1: Will you come on and stop palavering with that old fool?
0: All right, Kurt, all right.
4: You go, Arthur?
0: Got to. But don't you worry.
4: Then you go. But you not come back. You not ever, ever come back.

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0: And now, Autolite brings back to our Hollywood soundstage Mr. Richard Widmark in Elliot Lewis's production of The Track of the Cat, a tale well calculated to keep you in suspense.

0: Even after we was saddled up and heading out across the range, I was still laughing to myself at what the old man had said to Arthur about not coming back, and how solemn he said it. I tried to get a look at Arthur to see how he was taking it, but you never could tell with that one. Well, we hit the draw that leads into the canyon about daylight. It's a real box canyon with a steep slope to the north and a sheer drop off the east face. We couldn't hear the cattle now, but we could see their tracks in the snow where they was heading up the canyon. And then I saw what I'd been looking for.
1: Hey, look. Look at that. You see them tracks?
2: Cattle, all right. Big one.
1: Yeah. Pretty near as big as a horse at that. But you won't see through the cat that made them tracks. He's real enough. Well, come on, most likely he's still up there.
3: Ah, not what he was, them fool horses.
2: Look, up ahead.
1: What? It's a steer. He's dead and with his neck broke by the looks.
2: That's what ails the horse. They don't like the blood.
1: Yeah.
2: Look up there. You're right.
1: Two more. That's three of my best steers. Why, he's been up here killing for fun.
2: Don't look like he's up here now, though. There goes the track up in North Slope.
1: Yeah, he's gone, all right, but he ain't been gone long. Tracks as fresh and clear as print on a page. I'm going after him.
2: You'll need snowshoes. You'll need grub. I'll go back after it if you like.
1: I'll go myself if it's all the same. You'll stay here and hold the trail.
2: Either way.
1: No, not either way. That way. Unless you're worrying about what Joe Sam said.
2: I'm not worrying.
1: And don't go dreaming off, because I want you to be here when I get back.
2: I'll be here.
1: All right, then. Keep your eyes open.
2: Sure. And Kurt?
1: Yeah?
2: If I were you, I'd leave Hal's girl alone.
0: A smart one. A real smart one. Like he was reading my mind. He knew I wanted to get that gal off by herself. And with Ma taking care of her housework and Hal out doing the chores, he knew I'd have my chance. And that's just how it happened, too. Because a little while later, I was sitting in the kitchen at the ranch. Nobody there but old Joe Sam. Of course, he didn't matter. And little Gwen sitting right across the table from me.
4: But how did such a story ever get started? About the panther?
0: Joe Sam says he's seen it. Joe Sam says this old spook panther up and killed his wife and all his kids about 80 years ago.
4: 80 years?
0: Sure. Joe Sam's well over 100, or so he claims.
1: Ain't that right, you crazy old fool?
4: Kurt, you shouldn't talk to him like
0: yeah,
4: that.
0: Yeah, he don't hear it. He don't hear nothing when he gets like this. But don't you worry, little lady. I'm going to bring you back a panther skin all the same. May not be black, and may not be big as a horse. But it'll make a real nice present from your brother-in-law to the bride and the groom. Providing, of course, that it works out that way.
4: Providing what works out that way?
0: Providing I am your brother-in-law and Hal is the groom.
4: I don't like that kind of talk, Kurt.
0: Talk never did a gal no damage, did it? Huh? Time to go. How about a little kiss to keep me warm out there, huh?
4: Kurt. Kurt, no. Don't.
0: Ah, come on, honey.
5: Arthur.
0: What's the matter with him?
5: Arthur!
0: Shut up, you!
5: Arthur!
0: I told you to shut up.
4: You hit an old man like that.
0: Ah, he's crazy. Somebody had to snap him out of it. Well, I'm off. Maybe I get that kiss when I bring you back your panther, huh?
4: I don't care if I never set eyes on you again the rest of my life.
0: Only it wasn't me she wasn't going to see again for the rest of her life. Because when I got back to the canyon, I found my brother Arthur laying in the snow. And three deep gashes in his back like the stabs of a knife. And his neck was broke. And all around him was the track of the cat. I lashed him across the saddle as gentle as I could, and I hit the horse in the rump to send him back home. Then I set out to track the cat. It was easy at first, with the bare paw snowshoes, the trail good and clear, and the weather lifting. Then in the late afternoon, I saw him. The other side of a ravine, dark and bulky like a shadow against the snow.
6: I had him full in my sights. I fired and I missed. He was up the rocks in 10-foot leaps and over the ridge before I could shoot again. Then I remembered something. I checked Arthur's gun. It had an empty shell in it. He'd fired at something, too, and missed. Now we both had. And then the storm come up again. And after a while, I couldn't see 50 yards ahead of me. And that was the first time I heard that other voice.
7: Kurt. Kurt.
6: Huh? Who's there? Who is it?
7: Nobody, Kurt. Just you.
6: Well, who are you?
7: I'm the caution in you, Kurt. Maybe you never knew you had it before. I'm the coward in you.
6: I ain't afraid. I ain't afraid of man, or cat, nor spook.
7: Maybe. But it's getting dark, Kurt. Nightfall's coming, Kurt.
6: Yeah. Yeah, that's so. So it is.
7: Better find a place to hole up for the night, Kurt. A good, safe place. While you can still see.
6: Well, yeah, maybe I had that. Maybe I had.
7: Because a man can't see in the dark, Kurt.
6: Who said he could?
7: But there's something out here that can. That can see in the dark real good. That hunts in the dark. The cat.
6: It was getting dark for sure. Almost the dark of night when I finally found what I was looking for. A little cave halfway up the other side of the ravine. I worked my way up to it when all at once I thought of something. The cat had holed up from the storm just the same as me. Suppose he'd holed up here. For a long time, I just stood there listening. But there was nothing but the wind and the whistle of the snow. And then, real slow, with my knees shaking a little, I crept up to it. My finger on the trigger of the gun. And I lit a match. The cave was empty. And it was dry. I crawled in. I ate some of the bread and jerky beef I brought along. Made a cigarette and smoked it. Then lay back. Let the tiredness go out of my bones. It was warm and cozy. I felt good. Real good. And warm. Drowsy.
2: Kurt. Hello, Kurt. You in there, Kurt?
6: Arthur. Arthur, where are you?
2: Right here, outside the cave. You can look right through the wall and see me if you try.
6: Yeah, but what's the matter with you? Your eyes and the snow all on your face.
2: I'm dead. Don't you remember, Kurt?
6: Yes.
2: And I've come to help you, Kurt.
6: Yeah, Archie, yeah, help me, help me.
2: Listen, you hear?
6: The cat. It's sniffing out there. It's right outside the wall.
2: Look close and you can see him. Can you see him now?
6: Yeah, black. It's black and big as a horse. Eyes like coals of fire, but he can't get through the wall, Art. He don't know how to get through that wall.
2: That's why Joe Sam's here.
6: Joe Sam?
2: See him? See him out there on the slope? You see him laughing?
6: Art, you tell him! You tell the cat about the wall! Don't let him, Art! Don't let him!
2: Too late, Kurt.
6: Arthur, help me! Help me!
2: Too late now, Kurt. Too late.

0: I was lying there in the cave. And it was dark. So it was a dream. Sure it was a dream. But was it all a dream? I listened. And then I heard something that could be... All right, suppose it was out there. I couldn't stay holed up there forever by a stinking mountain cat. I reached over for my rifle, and then I bent my knees up, and I kicked out with all my might, and the wall went flying out into the ravine, and I was crouching there with the rifle. And there was nothing. No cat. No tracks. Nothing.
1: Better head for home, boy. You've got daylight now. Head while the heading's good.
0: I can't do that. I swore I'd get that cat.
1: You've got a long way to go, Kurt.
0: I swore for Art. And I promised Gwen. What'll I tell Gwen?
1: You'll have enough on your hands just getting back before it's dark again.
0: Well, I sure hate to give it up, though.
1: What's the matter with you? Don't you know yet?
0: Know what?
1: You're not hunting that cat anymore. That cat's hunting you.
0: I laced on the bear paws and I started down the ravine. It was still snowing, but I could see pretty good now. I'd taken my directions the night before, down the ravine, up the other side, half a day north along the ridge, then down the other side, and keep going until you see the ranch. I was making pretty fair time. I figure it was just about midday when I seen the sun break through a hole in the clouds way off to my right. And then I stopped. Because there was something wrong. Awful wrong.
1: What's it doing up there, Kurt? What's the sun doing up there?
0: I don't know. It can't be.
1: You're supposed to be going north.
0: Sure. Sure I am. Half a day north along the ridge, then down the other side. Sure.
1: The sun's on your left when you travel north, Kurt.
0: Oh, and it's on my right. A whole half a day. I've been going the wrong direction a whole half a day.
1: You're going to be caught out after dark again, Kurt. You're going to be caught out after dark. That's all he's waiting for, Kurt. Waiting for the dark.
0: I can't. I can't get caught out. I gotta make it.
1: Never. You'll never make it.
0: What'll I do? What am I gonna do?
1: Run. Keep running.
0: I can't. I can't run much more.
1: Think of something. Think.
0: I can't think.
1: Think of fire.
0: A fire. Yeah, if I only had a fire.
1: That's it. A fire.
0: That's it. That's it. A fire. That'll hold Mr. Black Cat. Afraid of fire, ain't you, you murdering devil? That'll hold you. A fire. A great big roaring fire. It's all right now. It's going to be all right. I got branches cut enough to last all night. Nothing to do now but take it easy and feed the fire. He's out there in the trees somewhere, but he won't come near this fire. No, sir, he won't. Just keep smoking. Keep yourself awake. Keep your eye on that fire. Just watch the fire. Just keep watching that fire.
2: Too late, Kurt. Huh? Too late.
0: Arthur!
2: The fire's gone out.
0: Gone out? I gotta fix it quick.
2: Too late, Kurt. He's here. The cat.
0: Crouching
2: there to make you spring. You see him behind that tree, big as a horse and black as night and eyes like coal.
0: Help me, Arthur! Help me!
2: Son, shoot. Shoot while you still got the chance right between those burning eyes. Shoot.
0: I'll shoot.
1: Too late, Kurt. You shot right through him, but he's coming at you. Throw the gun away. It's no good now, Kurt. Run, your only chance. Run faster. Faster, Kurt. Don't fall. He's right behind you, Kurt. Faster. Faster. Look out. You're falling. You're falling, Kurt. You're falling.

We buried my brother Arthur the night before. And the next day we went to look for Kurt, Joe Sam and me. We found him where he'd fallen over the cliff of the canyon, all stiff and twisted in the snow. Later, we went up to see what happened. You could tell he'd been running when he fell. Running away from something and afraid for his life. Only there was nothing there. No tracks except just his. Nothing.

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0: Next week on Suspense, our star will be Miss Linda Darnell in a story about a woman who knew her husband was trying to kill her and was powerless to stop it. A dramatic report we call A Killing in Las Vegas. In weeks to come, we shall also present Herbert Marshall and Frank Lovejoy, all on Suspense. Suspense is produced and directed by Elliot Lewis, with music composed by Lucian Morowick and conducted by Lud Gluskin. The Track of the Cat was adapted for Suspense by Sylvia Richards from the book by Walter Van Tilber Clark. Featured in the cast were Harry Bartell, Lee Millar, Martha Wentworth, Sharon Douglas, and Parley Bear.
1: Tonight's appearance of Richard Widmark was made possible through the courtesy of 20th Century Fox Studios. 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
0: And remember, next week on Suspense, Miss Linda Darnell in A Killing in Las Vegas.
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1: suspense.
2: When the police accused George with the murder of those young actresses, I took up for him till the very last. Of course, I should have known better because Lady Susie didn't like him, and Lady Susie is a smart cat. She has a way of picking winners among humans. On the surface, George didn't look like a criminal. Big and gruff, there was nothing unusual looking about him, except his hands. Still, that peculiar antagonism between George and Susie, from the very first day he came to work for me at Rehearsal House. It was a dismal afternoon. The rain had been pouring steadily for hours, and in the unreal half-light of the old brownstone parlor, those blunt, twisting fingers seemed grotesquely alive with evil. I was frantic, or I probably never would have hired him. What's your name?
3: George.
2: George?
3: George, Smith.
2: Married?
3: My wife's dead.
2: Oh. Any children?
3: One, a girl.
2: Where is she?
3: Dead.
2: Oh?
3: I don't talk about her, Mom, ever.
2: I see. Any references?
3: No, but I'm a good worker.
2: Goodness knows that's what I need.
3: You'd want me to stay on the place?
2: Yes, indeed. There's a small room in the cellar that our last handyman used before he went to the munitions factory. It's quite comfortable. Come along, I'll show it to you.
3: You're showing me the room? This means I'm hired?
2: Well, for a while, at least. Of course, I don't like your not having references, but with the men shortage...
3: You won't regret hiring me, Mom.
2: In a girls' boarding house, we just do need a man for the heavy work. There's always the furnace to tend.
3: Only girls live here?
2: Young actresses. I was one myself years ago.
3: Actresses?
2: Yes, poor dear. They don't have a very easy time. That's why I opened this boarding house, just to help them out as much as I can.
3: Actresses? Pretty ones?
2: Here's the door to the cellar. Now, watch your step.
3: Anybody home but you?
2: Just me and Susie. No, you don't have to take my arm. Just hold on to the railing.
4: It's a cat! A cat! Get away! Get away!
2: Stop kicking my cat!
4: That devil scratched me!
2: Stop it, I say! Susie, come here! Mr. Smith, what do you mean?
4: I'm sorry. I never liked cats. They bring me trouble.
2: Then, obviously, you're not the one for the job.
4: But I gotta have this job.
2: Not if you're going to treat my cat that way. Why, this whole house revolves around Lady Susie.
4: Lady what?
2: Lady Susie, my cat. The girls here at the house call her Lucky Lady Susie.
4: A cat? Lucky?
2: She's brought luck to many an actress right here in this house. Why, the girls regard her, as some people do, a rabbit's foot or a luck charm. She's a tradition.
4: Well, if she's that important, we'll get along. Won't we, Kitty? Nice Kitty?
2: No. I wouldn't have hired George, but I had to have a handyman. But I think I realized right then that he was no good for the house. Even if he was startled, there was no excuse for a great man to kick a harmless little pet. My mother always said, any man who isn't kind to animals is not to be trusted. But with the war... Well, George was a good worker. However, he and Lady Susie never did get along. Odd, too, because she was friendly with everybody. By strange coincidence... Girls that she'd scratched in a playful mood had achieved fame in the theater soon afterwards. So Lucky Lady Susie was pampered and coaxed by the young hopefuls at Rehearsal House. The girls usually stop by my parlor for tea every afternoon before going up to their rooms to change. Of course, Lady Susie was always there. More tea, Alice?
5: No thanks, Miss Plym.
2: You, Jane?
6: Half a cup, please. May get me out of this blue mood.
2: Here you are, Jane. And your usual cream.
6: Thanks. Oh, come here, Susie, and sit on my lap. Oh, if you just bring me a little luck.
2: Now, Jane.
6: Oh, I'll never get anywhere in the theater.
2: Just keep plugging, dear. You'll make it. Anybody hear how Diane came out with a reading?
6: Well, she should be home any minute.
2: Poor dear, she's worked so long for a break.
6: Haven't we all? Oh, but Diane will get along. I'm sure of it. She got the good luck token from Lady Susie last week.
7: Girls, oh, darling.
2: Diane!
8: I made it. I got the part.
2: No, tell us about it. Do, please.
8: All because of Miss Plym, the guardian angel of struggling young actresses.
9: Who feeds us three meals a day.
8: Yes.
9: And never submits a bill.
8: And has the most wonderful cat in the world. Susie, you know, don't you, that you're making a famous actress out of me?
2: Now, Diane, Susie just gives you confidence in yourself. There's nothing to the superstition.
8: Oh, yes, there is. One tiny scratch from Lucky Lady and success is inevitable.
9: Why, only last week she scratched Diane, and now look, she'll be a star overnight.
8: Oh, wonderful.
6: I'm very happy for you, Diane.
8: Thanks.
7: Oh, Susie, why don't you scratch me? Just a tiny scratch here on my hand.
2: Here's your tea, Diane.
8: Oh, thanks. Oh, that fire feels good on a day like today. Come here, Lady Susie. Let me tell you about my party.
7: So wonderful.
8: Susie. Oh, Susie.
9: What's wrong with Lady Susie?
2: Just keep talking, girls, until I get over to the door.
8: What? Oh, I want to tell you about it. It is the best part.
2: I thought so. George, what are you doing up here?
4: I came up to see if you wanted more wood on the fire.
2: Why didn't you knock?
4: I was going to, then I heard Miss Diane talking. Hello, Miss Diane.
8: Hello, George.
4: So you got the part you wanted, that's fine.
8: Yes, George, isn't it thrilling?
4: You'll be a great actress, Miss Diane. Nice kitty. Hush.
2: That'll be all for now, George.
4: What if you'd like me to fix the fire?
2: When we need more wood, I'll call you.
4: Yes, ma'am. Good evening, Miss Diane.
6: He knows everything about us, doesn't he?
2: I don't like it. The idea he's listening at the door.
8: Oh, come now, Plymy. He's harmless. He's just lonely. Poor man does everything he can for us.
6: You trust everybody, Diane. Too much.
9: Well, it does seem safer with a man in the house.
2: There's something sinister about him. And Susie doesn't trust him. The way she claws the rug and that strange yowl of hers whenever he's around.
8: I wonder why she does that.
9: Could be a warning of some kind.
2: Just be careful, girls. I don't want anything to happen.
8: Oh, Miss Plym, thanks to Lucky Lady Susie, nothing but good can happen to me from now on.

0: Diane did become a success. The play was a hit, and overnight, her fame had spread from Broadway to Hollywood. There were radio contracts, movie offers, magazine spreads. Diane was the toast of the hour. Lady Susie was enjoying her share of fame, too, for Diane's press agent knew the value of a good story. He played up the superstition of Susie's ability to pick a winner. Diane and Lucky Lady had pictures taken together. Soon, my shabby rehearsal house had become the residence for aspiring young actresses. I was turning girls away. Do you know, even with her fame, Diane refused to move to a better house. She stayed on in her little single room with the one overhead bulb as though nothing had changed. At first, she was so happy it was a joy to be around her. But then it began. She'd stare into space for minutes at a time. There were worry lines between her eyes. Being an old actress, I knew too well what her trouble was. One night, Lady Susie and I stayed up later than usual, just to cheer her up when she came home from the theater.
1: Hello, Flemmy. Oh, I'm tired.
0: You haven't been your cheerful self lately, Diane.
1: Flemmy, you were a famous actress once, weren't you?
0: Yes, dear.
1: How long did it last? Your fame, I mean.
0: Oh, until a new toast of Broadway came along. Then I faded into obscurity again.
1: Wasn't that terribly hard to take?
0: It's so cruel. One never gets used to it, Diane.
1: Flemmy, I couldn't bear it. I couldn't bear it to be unknown again, to go on living with only dreams of the past.
0: Every actress has that fear, Diane. But don't you worry about it. Perhaps...
1: I won't. Well, I guess I'll go upstairs now.
0: Why don't you take Susie upstairs with you? She's good company.
1: Oh, Flemmy, you think of everything. Susie's just what I need.
0: Now, don't you worry your pretty head about the future, dear. It'll take care of itself.
1: Good night, Miss Flemm.
0: Good night, Diane.
2: Miss Diane?
1: George.
2: I didn't mean to scare you.
1: Oh, well, it's so dark out here in the hall, I didn't see you.
2: You'd like that cat, Miss Diane.
1: Why, Susie's a good luck cat.
2: Cats bring nothing but evil.
1: You're up late, George.
2: I stay up lots of nights till you come in.
1: Oh?
2: You're so pretty, Miss Diane. Your hair and your face. You walk nice.
1: George, you shouldn't talk. Susie, hush,
2: she always yowls that way. She don't like me, Miss Diane. She's just like the cat my daughter had.
1: Your daughter?
2: You make me think of my daughter, Miss Diane. She was pretty, too. She was killed.
1: Oh, George, I'm sorry.
2: My daughter and my wife, they was killed sudden, both at once.
1: Oh, how horrible.
2: I keep trying to forget, and then I see you, and I remember all over again.
1: But, George, you mean that
2: I... heard what you were saying to Miss Plym. You're worrying about your fame lasting. Miss Diane, you'll be famous as long as you live. I know you will.
1: Thank you, George. Now, good night.
2: Good night, Miss Diane.
1: Oh, Susie, baby, be quiet. Why are you so afraid of George? Susie, hush. Oh, Susie, the light bulb's burned out. Oh, dear. Miss Plym? Oh, Miss Plym?
0: Yes, Diane?
1: The bulb's burned out, and it's awfully dark up here. What'll I do?
0: Oh, that's a shame, Diane. I'll send George up with a new bulb right away. George?
1: George will fix it. What's the matter with you, Susie, baby? I thought cats could see in the dark. Well, come on now. Let's go over by the window. Some light from the street lamp over there. Now, this is better. Hey, Susie? Wish George would hurry with that light. Susie, what's the trouble, kitty? What's the matter? Who's there? George? Susie, hold still, Susie. You're scratching me. George? George, I know you're in this room. George, you... Let go!
0: Of course, we all heard the screams coming from Diane's room, and I rushed upstairs at once. I walked into the room. There lay Diane. I think all the girls knew instinctively, just as I did, that she was... George. That awful George was staring down into her face as though he was in a trance.
2: She's fainted. Pretty Miss Diane. She's fainted.
0: Fainted? She's dead.

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0: And now Roma wines bring back to our Hollywood soundstage Faye Bainter, who, as Miss Leonora Plim in The Lucky Lady, continues a narrative well calculated to keep you in suspense.
2: It was certainly a sad and dramatic scene as we all stood there in Diane's room looking down at her. Even more beautiful in death than she'd been in life. George had that awful, vacant look on his face.
3: Dead? She's dead?
2: George, what happened? I sent you up here to fix a light bulb for Miss Diane. Then I heard her scream. What happened?
3: When I came up, it was dark. She'd left the door open and I stood in the room. I could see Miss Diane from the street lamp, and she couldn't see me. She was talking to the cat. I didn't mean to hurt her. The light was shining on her pretty hair, and I just tried to touch it. Now she's dead. Pretty Miss Diane.
2: There was no signs of violence, no unusual marks on her body. Diane lay as if she was asleep. When you police came, you were sure at first that poor George was guilty, but you could find no evidence to back up your suspicions. Besides, even though we didn't like him, everybody in the house took up for George. The girls just couldn't believe that he was guilty. Then, too, the next day a suicide note was discovered. The inspector found it between the pages of a recent success story about the lovely young actress. It said, "I don't know how much longer the success is going to last, but I do know I couldn't stand being a nobody again. Just any day now, I'll be taking my final curtain call voluntarily. For only through death can an actress achieve lasting fame." The note was signed, Diane. Later, it was announced in the papers that Diane Carvel's death appeared to be suicide. However, before this announcement was made public, the inspector had paid me a visit.
4: It's about George, Miss Plim.
2: Yes, Inspector?
4: The state's attorney is satisfied with the suicide verdict. But I'm not.
2: But, Inspector...
4: The screams George found in the room, it doesn't make sense that Diane Carvel killed herself.
2: Yes.
4: But I can't prove anything. No evidence. Just this uncanny hunch.
2: Well, what do you want me to do, Inspector?
4: Look, I want you to let him go on working here as though nothing had happened.
2: But, Inspector...
4: Let him know you think he's innocent. That the case is closed.
2: I can't see
4: how...
2: Give
4: him plenty of rope. If he's guilty, he'll hang himself.
2: Inspector, the safety of my girl.
4: Yeah, it's dangerous, possibly. On the other hand, he may be innocent. There's no evidence. But when his wife and daughter died, there was no evidence either.
2: On the very day that George came back to work, Jane, the young actress I told you about before, came running into the parlor all out of breath.
5: Cliff.
2: Why, Jane.
5: Cliff. I got it. I'm set with a guilt.
2: Janie, sit down, dear. Have a cup of tea, then tell me all about it.
5: Well, it's the part in the play. And Elliot Nugent said... Oh, Lady Susie, you wonderful creature.
2: Lady Susie?
5: Yes. Last night. Look, here on my arm.
2: But you didn't say anything.
5: I didn't tell anybody. I've been trying so long that I couldn't be sure even Lucky Lady could change my luck. But she did.
2: Of course, the cat had nothing to do with it, dear. You believe she charmed you, and you probably read better than you'd ever read before. Yes, George?
3: I was passing in the hall, and I heard what Miss Jane said. I'm glad for you, Miss Jane.
5: Thank you, George.
3: Now you'll be a famous actress, like Miss Diane.
2: George!
3: Excuse me.
2: Well, it happened to Jane, too. Just as Diana done, Jane became the toast of the town. Then right at the peak of her career, she died mysteriously. And at Rehearsal House, there was the burned-out light bulb, the horrible yowling of Lady Susie. But this time, George disappeared before the police arrived. A citywide manhunt began for George. And in the meantime, just as I'd done for Diane, I wrote a letter of condolence to Jane's parents, sending all the newspaper clippings, telling them what a blessing the poor child had succeeded in a life ambition before such a dreadful thing had happened. Jane's mother sent me a long, appreciative letter, as Diane's had done, and I pasted the two letters side by side in my scrapbook. It was about the sixth day after Jane's death that the inspector called me on the phone.
6: Now listen carefully, Miss Grimm.
2: What now, Inspector?
6: Are you alone?
2: Yes.
6: All right, listen. Lock yourself in your room and stay there until the police car arrives. A man who looks like George Smith has been seen in your neighborhood a few minutes ago.
2: Oh, Inspector,
6: now, there's no time to talk. Lock yourself in. It may be your life next. This man is dangerous.
2: But I've never handled a dangerous man.
6: Don't, under any condition, leave your room. He's probably sulking through your house right now.
2: Oh, dear, I...
6: That's all, Miss Plymouth.
2: Oh, Inspector, I... Oh, dear. Oh, dear. All alone. Well, naturally, I was frightened. Realizing that even at that moment, a criminal or worse, a maniac might be under my own roof. When the inspector hung up, my mind was confused.

0: there, weak and chilly all over. For there was George, angry as I'd never seen him before. His big hands, he was trying to push poor Lady Susie into the furnace. She was writhing and scratching with all her might.
1: Worst. I hated you since the first minute I come to this house. You brought nothing but bad luck. You made everybody mistrust me.
0: George, drop that cat this instant. George, I'm ashamed of you. Poor little Lady Susie, you poor, poor little pet. Come here, Kitty. Come here, there.
1: But Miss Pram...
0: George, I'm terribly angry with you. Any grown man who would try to push a poor little helpless kitten into a burning furnace.
1: That cat's brought nothing but trouble.
0: Oh, George, you don't look well.
1: A cat would be better off dead. It's brought nothing but evil.
0: George, why don't you come upstairs? I was just making some tea.
1: Tea?
0: Yes, come along, George. We'll talk it all over in the parlor.
1: You know, the police are after me.
0: Of course, George. But they'd never think of looking in my parlor for you.
1: They blame me with Miss Jane's murder. All right, let's get the tea over with.
0: We'll just let it steep a second. George, I can't forgive you for trying to kill my cat. Why would you do such a cruel thing?
1: I hate cats. They're evil.
0: I understand you're a dangerous criminal, George. Which do you prefer, cream or lemon?
1: Cream, I guess. It was my daughter's pet cat that turned over the kerosene lamp and set the house on fire. My wife and my daughter were burned. I got the blame.
0: Here's your tea. Nice, hot cup. Just the same, George. You shouldn't have mistreated Lady Susie. I'm going to turn you over to the police, you know. How's your tea?
1: Bitter, Mum. I don't like tea. No, don't turn me in, Mum. I tell you, I had to get that cat. She got me in all this trouble.
0: Drink your tea, George.
1: Yes, Mum.
2: All right, open up in there, police department.
1: Is that the police?
0: Yes, George. I'll have to let them in.
1: Well, I gotta get out of here. My head,
0: my goodness. George is dead. Oh, well. Well, do tear the door down. I'm coming.
3: So you killed him, eh, Miss Plin?
0: Why, yes. You said he was a dangerous criminal, so...
3: How, Miss Plin?
0: A little potassium bichloride in his tea. Huh? He thought it was sugar.
3: Potassium?
0: That's what I use for the girls, you know, Diane and Jane.
3: What? You mean you murdered them?
0: I gave them lasting fame.
3: You what?
0: Their names will remain in the history of the American theater forever because they died at the peak of their success. That's what they both wanted.
3: What? The suicide notes?
0: Oh, I wrote those, of course. You see, all these years I've suffered the tortures of being a has-been, an actress who's no longer wanted. I didn't want those lovely girls to suffer.
3: But how? The poison.
0: When the time was right, I put bichloride under Lady Susie's claws and sent her up to their rooms with them. That was perfectly natural, as the girls loved her so much anyway. The burnt-out bulb was my idea, too. You see, when George went in to fix the nightlight, he'd frighten Susie, then she'd scratch the girls. The poison would take effect almost immediately.
3: Oh.
0: I kept telling you George was innocent.
3: But, Miss Plim...
0: But after all, you were right about George. I should never have trusted him. Wasn't it dreadful what that horrible man tried to do to my cat?

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1: This is Faye Bainter. It's been a pleasant and stimulating experience, as usual, to make an appearance on Suspense, where an actress never knows until she's read the very last paragraph whether she's a deep-dyed villainess or a lady in jeopardy. Mr. Spears has just been telling me that next Thursday, an actor who is an incomparable favorite with all of us will be your star. That'll be Colonel James Stewart, late of Uncle Sam's fighting forces. Jimmy Stewart will appear in a role that I think will surprise you, one unlike any he's ever done before. I certainly won't miss next Thursday's Suspense show, and I know you'll make a point to listen to.
2: Faye Bainter will soon be seen in the Paramount production, The Virginian. Next Thursday, same time, Roma Wines will bring you Mr. James Stewart as star of Suspense, radio's outstanding theater thrills.
0: Produced by William Speer for the Roma Wine Company of Fresno, California. 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
1: Presented by Roma Wines, R-O-M-A. Made in California for enjoyment throughout the world. Before we hear again from Faye Bainter, the star of The Lucky Lady, tonight's suspense play, this is Truman Bradley for Roma Wines. Here's an interesting comment on gracious dining from famous Elsa Maxwell, who says, among smart American hostesses who know how much

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14: 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Tonight, the story of a little girl and the terror in a vacant lot. We call it The Screaming Woman. So now, starring Sherry Jackson, here is tonight's suspense play, The Screaming Woman.
15: I'm Margaret Leary, and I got to tell you how it happened. It was Thanksgiving Day, and it was nice and sunshiny, almost like summer except cooler. Mama was cooking the turkey, and I was watching. And Mama said to me,
16: "Oh, good heavens, I forgot. Your Aunt Betty's made some cranberry relish for us. Run over and get it, Margaret, so her feelings aren't hurt. And hurry, dear, this turkey's done to a turn."
15: So I ran to Aunt Betty's, and on the way back I took a shortcut through Mr. Kelly's loft. It's a swell place to play Indians and cowboys, or explore, or hunting for treasure, because trucks dump all kinds of stuff there. Loads of dirt and junk, and even big things like old cars and big pipes and chunks of concrete. Well, this day, coming back from Aunt Betty's, I saw that a lot of new junk and dirt had been dumped there since Saturday. They'd even covered up a swell big concrete pipe that us kids called our fort. Covered it clear up. Well, I was looking around to see where it used to be, when all of a sudden... the sound was coming up out of the ground. A woman was buried under the junk and dirt and glass, and she was screaming all wild and horrible for someone to dig her out. I started to run. I fell down and got up and ran some more. It was an awful, awful long way to our house that day. Mama, Mama!
16: Margaret!
15: Mama, Mama!
16: Margaret, haven't I told you not to slam the door? Oh, is that the relish?
15: Listen, Mama, there's a screaming woman in the lot.
16: Wash your hands, Margaret.
15: She was screaming and screaming and screaming. Mama, Mama, listen to me. We gotta dig her out. She's buried under tons and tons of dirt.
16: Well, I'm sure she can wait till after dinner. Oh, honestly, next year, I swear I'm going to buy a bigger platter.
15: Mama, don't you believe me. You gotta believe me.
16: Oh, look, honey, I've got a million things to do. Oh, good gosh, look at you. How'd you get your knees so dirty?
15: Well, running back from the lot,
16: well, never mind. Scoot and tell your dad we're about to eat. He's in the front room reading his paper.
15: Dad! Oh, Dad, I gotta tell you something.
17: Getting hungry, baby?
15: Dad, there's a screaming woman in the lot.
17: I never knew a woman who didn't.
15: We gotta get picks and shovels and dig her up. Dad!
17: Oh, I don't feel much like an archaeologist today, Margaret. Can't think of anything but food. Let's have an expedition next Sunday and dig her up.
15: We can't wait that long. Dad, you'll die if we don't do it now.
17: Calm down now.
15: Dad, please!
17: Listen, dear. After our Thanksgiving dinner, I'll come out and listen to your screaming woman. How's that?
15: No, now, Dad. Maybe she'll die if you don't come out now. You've got to come now.
17: Margaret.
15: If you believe me, you wouldn't wait.
17: Margaret, listen.
15: You never believe me. Mama doesn't believe me. Nobody believes
17: Margaret,
15: me.
17: Margaret, quiet down right this minute. Or I not only won't go with you, but you'll go to your room and stay. And without your Thanksgiving dinner. Now, is that clear?
15: Yes, sir. It's clear.
17: Margaret, you heard Mother. Don't gobble.
15: But, Dad, we've got to hurry.
17: My dear young lady, this is Thanksgiving dinner, an occasion when we do not hurry.
15: Oh, please, please,
17: listen,
15: Dad.
17: If you pester me anymore, if you mention her again, this screaming what's-us, I won't go out with you to hear her recital at all. Now, is that understood?
15: Yes, sir. It's understood.
17: Well, now that I can be thankful for a full stomach... I guess we should consider what other things we have to be thankful for.
16: Well, we're all healthy.
17: And I'm thankful for my big daughter. Right, baby?
15: Yes, Dad.
17: And for my loving wife, who is still the most romantic woman I know.
16: Oh, silly.
17: I'm thankful I didn't marry somebody else.
16: Well, you nearly married Dora Lampell. You even gave her a ring.
17: Oh, that never meant a thing. No, you've only had one serious competitor since we were all kids.
16: Oh, who?
17: Helen Nesbitt. Yeah, Helen was my first love. When she was about as old as Margaret, I gave her a present one Christmas, and she gave me one. I still have it.
16: That paperweight on your
17: desk.
16: Yeah.
17: Just funny how we hang on to things that were important when we were kids.
15: Dad.
17: Now, just a little longer, Margaret.
15: Oh, Dad, please.
16: Oh, go on, dear. You'd better take her out to the lot before she collapses.
17: Okay. Come on, Margaret. Let's hear this wailing banshee of yours. Now, just where is this screaming woman of yours? Lead me to her.
15: Over here, where our fort used to be.
17: The fort?
15: The big concrete pipe. It's all covered up now.
17: Kelly is really getting this lot filled in. All right, where's the lady?
15: Right about here, Dad. Listen.
17: Don't hear a thing except the wind. You better button your sweater, Margaret.
18: Shh. Listen.
17: No, it's the trolley over on Aspen Street.
18: Hey there! Screaming woman! Hey!
17: I'm afraid your screaming woman's let you down.
18: But she was here, Dad. Right under where they've dumped all this dirt. I heard her screaming and screaming and screaming like she was underneath in the fort. Somebody's dumped tons and tons right on top of our fort.
17: Oh, well, it's too bad they buried your fort, dear. I saw two of Kelly's big trucks here last evening, and there was a dump truck in here this morning, too.
18: It isn't because they covered the fort.
17: It must be your screaming woman doesn't like grown-ups. Oh. Only delivers her solo for kids.
18: Maybe she can't scream anymore.
17: Well, I'm going to take a nap now. Let my dinner settle.
18: Aren't you going to help me dig?
17: Don't you think this is a sort of silly game?
18: It's not a game.
17: All right. All right, dear, but don't stay too long. Mama probably would like some help with those dishes.
18: Dad! Dad! Oh, I know I heard her scream. I know it. Oh, darn, darn, darn. You are there. Hey, screaming woman. Why didn't you scream before? Why didn't you scream so Daddy could hear you?

0: Jeff, she started to scream. You've got to come back.
1: Oh, there now, Margaret. Come here. Come here. Let me feel your head.
0: Please, Daddy. Please.
1: Oh,
0: please.
1: You've got a fever.
0: Please,
1: now, you're
0: Daddy.
1: Going to lie down, young lady.
0: We can't leave her down there, Dad. We can't.
1: Now, come along in your room.
0: It's awful, Dad. It's awful for her to be screaming and screaming and nobody listening or caring.
1: Margaret.
0: She'll choke when there isn't any more air and then she'll die.
1: You're going to lie down the rest of the afternoon before you make yourself sick.
0: No, I've got to dig her up. I've got to go back.
1: It's all those comic books you've read, darling. Now I forbid you to leave the house. Close your eyes and take a nap like a good little girl.
0: What am I going to do? What am I going to do?
2: 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And now, we bring back to our Hollywood soundstage Sherry Jackson, starring in tonight's production of The Screaming Woman, a tale well calculated to keep you in suspense.
3: After a while, I stopped crying. I had to get back to the lot where that woman was screaming, but I was locked in. So I tied a sheet to the bed and let it out the window and shinnied down to the ground. Then I ran to the garage and got shovels and ran to the empty lot. The sun was almost down and it was getting cold. I started to dig fast.
4: Hi, Maggie.
3: It was Dippy Smith. He goes to my school.
4: What you digging for?
3: For a screaming woman. She's down on the ground and I'm going to dig her up. You can help me dig, Dippy. There's an extra shovel.
4: I don't hear nothing.
3: Well, listen. Just listen.
4: No, I don't hear nothing.
3: Well, just wait. You will. Hey. There. There, did you hear it?
4: Hey, that's okay. Do it again.
3: Do what again?
4: The scream. Do it again. Go on. I'll give you this Aggie if you teach me to do it. Hot dog! Did you get that ventriloquist book for a dime from the magic company? You got one of those tin things in your mouth?
3: I won't tell you unless you help me dig.
4: Okay, swell, give me the shovel. Ha!
3: And you gotta dig fast, like this.
4: Boy, you think she was right under our feet. Oh, you're wonderful, Maggie. What's the screaming woman's name? You made up a name for her yet?
3: Oh, sure. Her name's Shirley Miller, and she's a rich old lady, 160 years old, and she was buried by a crook named Spike. Come on, Dippy, dig!

0: tired. I think I'll go home.
1: Tippy, there really is a woman buried there.
0: Oh, sure.
1: Don't you believe me? I wasn't throwing my voice. Honest, I wasn't, Tippy.
0: Hey, you couldn't talk and scream together. There really is a woman here.
1: That's what I told you.
0: Come on, let's dig.
1: How's she breathing, do you think?
2: I think she's in the floor. Remember?
0: Sure, that's where she is. Five or six of us kids could get in it, so it's big enough.
3: Hey, what do you kids think you're doing?
1: Oh, hello, Mr. Kelly.
3: I'm tired of chasing you out of this lot. If one of you get hurt, maybe your folks would shoot me.
1: But, Mr. Kelly, there's a woman screaming.
3: You kids beat it, you hear?
1: Yes, sir. But listen, Mr. Kelly, don't you hear? There.
3: I don't hear anything, and neither do you. Now beat it.
0: Come on, Maggie.
1: Oh, Mr. Kelly, somebody's got to dig her
3: up. Don't argue with me or I'll phone your folks. This is my property. Do I have to put up a fence? Why should I spend money to keep people off my property by putting up a fence?
1: Tippy, it's him. He's the one. Huh? He murdered Mrs. Kelly. He hit her on the head and stuck her in the fort and dumped loads of dirt on top. But she wasn't dead. She came too. Why, you saw him. He stood right there when she screamed and wouldn't pay any attention.
0: Hey, that's right. He stood right there and lied to us. What do we do, Maggie?
1: There's only one thing to do. We'll phone the police and tell them to come and arrest Mr. Kelly.

0: yes, officer.
1: You, Mr. Kelly?
0: Yes, sir. Well, what can I do for you?
1: Is Mrs. Kelly at home this evening?
0: Why, sure.
1: May I see her, sir?
0: Why, sure, sure. Hey, Anna! What's up?
1: Well, we got a call. Good evening, ma'am.
2: What is it, officer?
1: Well, I'm sorry, folks. We got a call that Mrs. Kelly was buried alive in some empty lot.
2: What?
1: It sounded like some kid calling, but we had to make sure. We always check.
2: Well, I can't understand.
3: Kids, those blasted kids! If I ever catch them, I'll break their necks.
4: Maggie, he's a...

0: Boy, if Kelly telephones my dad, I'll get a licking.
1: What'll we do about the screaming woman?
0: Oh, to heck with her. I'm not going near that lot again.
1: Wait a minute, Dippy. I know why he didn't hear the screams. Kelly's sort of deaf. Mama says he's hard of hearing.
0: Well, he heard us, didn't he? He heard the cop.
1: He reads people's lips, but he couldn't hear the screaming woman because he couldn't see her. Dippy, come on, we gotta go dig some more.
0: No, sir.
1: We got to.
0: We're in a pack of trouble because of your old darn old screaming woman. I'm not gonna get in any more trouble, no, sir. So long, Maggie.
1: And he went off and left me all alone. It was dark now, and Dad would be hunting for me. If he found me, I'd get a licking and be put to bed, and then nobody would help the screaming woman at all. There was only one last thing to do, to go all over the neighborhood from house to house and find out who was missing. So I rang bells and knocked, but everybody was home, and I was about to give up when I came to the Nesbitt's house. The house was quiet, like nobody was home, but I saw a dim, spooky light inside somewhere. So I just kept knocking and knocking and knocking.
2: What do you want?
1: Nothing, Mr. Nesbitt. I want to see Mrs. Nesbitt.
2: She's not here. She's going to the store.
1: Oh. Then she ought to be back pretty quick. I'll come in and wait.
2: Hey, wait a minute.
1: I'll just sit down here and wait. I sure like a rocking chair. Don't mind me. Go right ahead doing whatever you were doing, Mr. Nesbitt.
2: I wasn't doing anything.
1: Oh. It looks like you were packing or something with all those boxes and trunks around. Going away?
2: No. Mrs. Nesbitt's been sorting things out, getting rid of a lot of stuff.
1: Oh. Burning it up in the fireplace.
2: Oh, yeah. That's right.
1: Dad always burns our junk out in the alley. Cloth smells awful when it burns. I think
2: Look, kid. Helen may have gone on from the store to visit a friend.
1: Well, if she doesn't come soon, I'll leave.
2: Yeah, and I'll tell her you were here. What did you want to see her about?
1: Oh, nothing much. Hey, that's too bad.
2: What?
1: I guess you lost the key to that box. You had to break the lock.
2: It was broken already. I bet your folks don't know where you are, kid.
1: No, sir. They think I'm in bed. What friend did Mrs. Nesbitt go visit?
2: I don't know. Look, kid, I ought to tell you. She won't be back tonight.
1: Oh?
2: No. She went to the store, like I said, but she was going from there over to Beechwood to visit her mother on the bus. She'll be gone 2 or 3 days.
1: Oh, that's a shame.
2: Why?
1: Mama was expecting Mrs. Nesbitt to come over tomorrow, maybe to sew.
2: You better not tell your mother. You see, it's a kind of a secret about Helen going away. She doesn't want people to know for a while.
1: Oh.
2: You know how to keep a secret, kid.
1: I guess so.
2: I'll give you something for not telling. I'll give you a reward now. Let's see here. Here's something for a kid. A doll.
1: A doll?
2: Yeah. Helen was going to give it to you. I heard her say when she was sorting this stuff. I'll give this to the little Leary girl.
1: That's funny. Mrs. Nesbitt always calls me Margaret.
2: That's what she said. Margaret. Yeah, you see, it's quite a doll. Old-fashioned, it's made of leather, and the face is china or something. You see?
1: Uh-huh. Thank you, Mr. Nesbitt.
2: It's a reward for not saying anything about Helen being gone, you understand? Now, come on. I'll step on the porch light.
1: Mr. Nesbitt, I saw your dump truck in the lot this morning.
2: What do you mean? Were you in the lot this morning?
1: No, I was home. I looked out the window. Please, Mr. Nesbitt, let go of my arm.
2: You've been playing out there today, answer me.
1: Don't! That hurts. I wasn't playing. It's no fun now with the fort covered up and...
2: The fort? What's that?
1: Nothing. Nothing, Mr. Nesbitt.
2: Tell me what you're talking about.
1: Nothing but that old concrete pipe.
2: You know something. That's why you came here. You've been snooping around that lot and you found out something. What do you know?
1: I don't know anything. Let me go.
3: Hey, come back. Come back, kid. I'll give you something else. I'll give you something else. Come back, kid. Come back.
1: Mr. Nesbitt yelled because I kicked him and bit his hand. Then I ran, but I heard him run after me. It was dark and quiet and scary on the street, and more scary out there in the lot. I ran straight across the place where I'd heard the screaming, and it was so quiet. And all of a sudden, there was a man in the lot right in front of me.
4: Margaret, stop.
1: Oh, Dad.
4: Margaret, where have you been? Do you have any idea how your mama's worried? Do you know how late it is?
1: Dad, he's after me.
4: We've been up Mr. and down Nesbitt. Alleys and clear down to Clark Street. I was about to call the police.
1: The screaming woman. It's Mrs. Nesbitt who's down there.
4: I'm going to give you a good licking.
1: Mr. Nesbitt killed her, and now he wants to kill me.
4: I've had all of this idiotic talk I can stand.
1: It's true. He said she's gone away, and he was burning her things. You've got to believe.
4: Margaret, that's enough. Now stop it right now. What have you got there? Where did you get that doll?
1: Mr. Nesbitt.
5: Why, I gave it to her, Leary. Kid stopped by the house, and I remembered Helen said she wanted to throw it away.
4: Helen said to throw it away?
1: He's lying, Dad. He gave it to me so I wouldn't tell about her. It was locked up in a box. He didn't have a key. He broke it open.
5: She's a high-strung kid, Leary. All the stuff she was telling me.
1: He's lying, Dad.
4: Why are you lying, Charlie?
3: Lying? Well, how do you get that?
4: Helen was going to give it to Margaret on her birthday. She told me so. It was a present I gave her a long time ago. She wouldn't have thrown it away any more than I'd thrown away the paperweight she gave me. Why are you lying, Charlie?
3: I'm not. Don't look at me like that, Leary. As God is my witness.
1: It's her, Dad. It's the screaming woman.
4: As God is your witness.
3: No! Leary! No!
4: Margaret, run to the house. Phone the police and tell them to hurry. Tell them we've got to dig.

0: Skippy. Everything's fine. Everything's worked out keen. The screaming woman isn't screaming anymore. They got a lot of people down there digging her up.
1: Hey, swell! Hot dog!
0: And you know what else, Dippy? They uncovered our fort again. And now we'll be able to get the kids and play in it tomorrow.

Suspense, in which Sherry Jackson starred in The Screaming Woman by Ray Bradbury. Next week, the story of a man who tries to escape his past and is faced with no future. We call it Nobody Ever Quits. That's next week on Suspense.

Suspense is produced and transcribed by Anthony Ellis. Adaptation was by Sylvia Richards. The music was composed by Lucian Marwick and conducted by Wilbur Hatch. Featured in the cast were Paula Winslow, John Daner, Richard Beals, Howard McNear, Joe Cranston, Herb Butterfield, and Eve McVeigh. 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

0: Autolite and its 96,000 dealers present Suspense. Tonight, Autolite brings you Mr. Charles Boyer in the case of Henri Vivar, a suspense play produced and edited by William Spear.
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0: And now, with the case of Henri Vivar and the performance of Charles Boyer, Autolite hopes once again to keep you in suspense.

0: I watched the taxicab enter the gate and roll slowly up the driveway toward the entrance. Gladstone Memorial Rest Home is a big, busy place. Dozens of cars come and go every day, and yet somehow this cab caught my attention and held it. It seemed to fascinate me. As it approached, yes, I got a definite feeling of menace from it. These warnings, these premonitions, they come to me whenever I'm in danger. Danger? What danger? The cab stopped just below my window, and a man got out. Sergeant Jack Freeman of the London Bureau of Missing Persons. He came here often, checking on your arrivals. Nothing to fear from Freeman. He's just a big, good-natured moron. But now he was assisting a woman from the cab.
1: The sight of her made something snap inside my head. The woman was Mary, my wife.
2: Mary, the sudden sight of her made me furious. I would have enjoyed striking her dead then and there.
1: But how was it possible?
2: Mary, free? Walking around like a decent woman?
1: She'd been convicted of murder, sentenced to life in prison.
2: Now, was it possible she was out on parole? No, English justice is harsh with killers. And Mary's crime had been cold-blooded murder. Suddenly I understood. Mary was being brought here to Gladstone Rest Home to identify me.
0: Such simple people. Trap and revivre. It was amusing. I might have a few unpleasant moments, but that would be all.
2: I would make a fool of her. I'd always made a fool of her.
0: I remained by the window for some time, planning just what to say and how to act. After a while, there was a knock on the door.
2: Oh, this would be Dr. Sampson, the chap who runs this place. Nice fellow, Sampson. Not too smart, but... Come in!
3: Yeah, good afternoon, Monsieur Leclerc.
2: Oh, Dr. Sampson, come in.
3: You have a visitor. Sergeant Freeman again. He'd like another chat with you in my office.
2: Oh, Freeman, the bloodhound. Tell me truly, Doctor. Does he ever find any of the people he looks for?
3: Oh, indeed he does. Hundreds of them every year.
2: Well, he has failed utterly in my case.
3: With you, monsieur, he has a good excuse. Most victims of amnesia have people searching for them. Friends or relations who can identify them. I'm beginning to think you'll just have to recover your own memory.
2: Recover my memory? I wish I could forget. A few minutes later, I was sitting across the desk from Sergeant Freeman. I had the upper hand, of course, because I knew what was coming. As usual, he was humble, apologetic, and yet, for the first time since I'd known him, I got a definite feeling that he was deliberately trying to trap me, catch me in some trifling mistake. Yes, I have an instinct that warns me.
4: Just a few more questions, Monsieur Leclerc.
2: Well, as many as you like, Sergeant. You're looking very well.
4: Oh, thank you, sir. Now, think hard, sir. Does the name Vibar mean anything to you? Henri Vibar?
2: Vibar? Vibar. No, I can't say it does.
4: How about Falmouth? Ever spend a summer at Falmouth down in Cornwall?
2: Never heard of the place, Sergeant.
4: Very well. How about the name Willard, an American, retired sea captain, sickly old fellow in a wheelchair?
2: Oh, tell me more about him, Sergeant.
4: Well, sir, unless we're wrong again, you married his daughter.
2: Oh, a wife and a father-in-law. You're very generous, Sergeant. Did you bring them along?
4: Captain Willard was an invalid. He committed suicide. Felt he stood in the way of his daughter's happiness. Left a bit of money, though, about £10,000.
2: I could hardly keep from laughing at Freeman. He went on telling how Mary and her father came to England on a visit, how I met her at Falmouth, how her father objected to our romance. Freeman had most of the facts straight, except that Captain Willard did not commit suicide. No, I arranged that little matter. It was quite easy. He suffered from a bad heart condition. Took strychnine for it. So I managed to contrive an overdose for him. I put it in his pot of tea.
0: have had a bitter tea, I imagine, but then he liked it strong. When Mary and I returned from the beach, he was dead. But he didn't leave 10,000 pounds, more like 5,000. Freeman went on with the story, on.
4: Well, completely wrong. You and Mary Willard were married. Settled up Captain Willard's estate, which is practically all cash. Then went up to London to live. Now, Monsieur Leclerc, does none of that strike a familiar note?
0: You seem to think it should. Why, Sergeant Freeman?
4: Because you've been identified from those pictures we took of you when you first came here.
0: Really? Who? Oh, the woman, of course.
4: Yes, sir. Mrs. Vibar says you are her husband.
0: Well, she probably discovered that I have money and...
4: How could she possibly know that, sir?
0: Well, you could have told her, Sergeant Freeman. Innocently, of course. It's no secret. Oh, I don't mind, but it makes me a perfect target for designing women.
4: One moment, Monsieur Leclerc. Let's talk about your money for a while. Doesn't it strike you as strange that a man could walk into this rest home, as you did 3 years ago, carrying $200,000 in American money?
0: Why, of course, it's strange.
4: Suppose you had committed a crime. Wouldn't it have been a perfect way to elude the police?
0: Yes, but if I were a criminal, you would have my fingerprints. You said so yourself 3 years ago. Remember?
4: You came here carrying nothing but money. No extra clothing, no papers, nothing by which you could be identified.
0: Now, Sergeant, what sort of crime are we discussing?
4: Murder?
0: It would have to be murder. You detectives. And who did I kill?
4: Well, to be honest about it, we don't know.
0: Oh, just anyone. To be this woman's husband, I must have murdered somebody. Well, that makes her very attractive, I'm sure. Tell me, did she help me with a job?
4: She was tried for the murder, convicted, and sentenced to spend the rest of her life in prison. Would you care to hear about it?
0: Well, not particularly, but it's part of your job, and we've rather taken over Dr. Sampson's office.
3: Oh, that's quite all right. I find this very interesting.
0: Well, it's not interesting to me, because Freeman had the story all wrong. He just knew Mary's side of it, and there was so much she didn't know. We buried the old man, got married, collected the old man's insurance, and went up to London to live. It was very nice for a few months, but the money didn't last long. Very soon I was broke. Nasty feeling, being broke. Makes me nervous, uncertain of myself. Fortunately, just as things were getting really bad, I met an American friend, a chap I had met in New York a few years before, named Nate Blackburn. He had a lot of American bonds, hot bonds he called them, but he didn't know how to dispose of them. It was a simple matter for me, with my connections on the continent. Blackburn stipulated one thing. He wanted to be paid in American dollars. That delayed matters for a few days, and finally, when I received the money, I decided not to share it with Blackburn. So, instead of keeping my appointment with him, I went to my hotel, sent Mary out on a fool's errand, and packed my grips for a quick disappearance. I'm very clever at quick disappearances. I was all packed, ready to leave, when there was a knock on the door. That startled me. Blackburn didn't know where I was living, and Mary couldn't get home for an hour. Who could it be? Again the knock. My nerves steadied down. They never fail me in a tight spot. Hello? What is it?
5: Sergeant Randall, Scotland Yard.
0: Well, what do you want?
5: Some information, that's all, sir. Did you attend the Palladium last night with a man named Nate Blackburn?
0: Why, yes, I did. What about it?
5: We're trying to find Mr. Blackburn. Do you have his address?
0: No, look here, I'm trying to catch a train. I know very little about Nate Blackburn, except that he's a thoroughly respectable businessman.
5: You've been misled, Mr. Vibar. Nate Blackburn's a bad one. Tell me, did he talk to you about bonds?
0: Bonds? What sort of bonds?
5: Stolen bonds, Mr. Vibar. They're part of an American post office robbery during which two policemen were killed. Only today we traced the bonds to Nate Blackburn. But he seems to have disappeared.
0: No, this is too silly. Please, clear out. See me some other day.
5: Oh, too bad, sir. I can't. We must get Nate Blackburn's address.
0: Well, suppose I say I don't know it.
5: Oh, I can't accept that, Mr. Vibar. Perhaps you better come along with me to the yard. If you can convince Captain Nichols...
0: Now, one moment, please. Blackburn did give me his address. Well, if I remember it and give it to you, will you go away and stop bothering me?
5: Mr. Vibar, I ask you a simple question. All I want is an honest answer.
0: All right. I'll give it to you. Blackburn lives at the Afton Hotel, suite 618.
5: You dirty, rotten, scurvy rat.
0: No. I mean it. He's probably there right now. Here, I'll get him on a telephone.
5: Ah, never mind the phone. Of course he's there. Waiting for you to show up with our money. Where is it?
0: What became of your English accent?
5: Come up with that dough and quick.
0: Well, I don't have it. I put the money in the mail.
5: I've been tailing you all day. I saw you sell the stuff an hour ago. Come on, V-Bar. I want the money.
0: That gun doesn't frighten me. You wouldn't dare kill me.
5: No, but I can put a couple of slugs in your legs. How about that? Want to be a cripple the rest of your life?
0: No, wait. Wait. I intended to deliver the money to Nate personally, but, since he doesn't trust me... Now, please, put that gun away. There, that's better. I have an aversion to firearms.
5: Where's the money?
0: There, in that grape on the table.
5: Huh?
0: The small one.
5: Huh. Good. Old bills. Not in sequence. Can't see any marks.
0: Drop that money.
5: Huh? Hey, what's that thing, a gun?
0: Put that money on the table.
5: Let's see that gadget.
0: Stand still. Don't move.
5: Don't tell me it shoots real bullets.
0: Stop. Stay where you are. Stay away from me.
5: Give me that thing.
0: Stop, I said. I'll shoot.
5: Come on, hand it over.
0: No.
5: You jerk. You silly jerk.
0: He fell dead right at my feet.
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7: Hey, Dora, what's the matter? 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
6: And now, Autolite brings back to our Hollywood soundstage our star, Charles Boyer, in the case of Henri Vivar. A tale well calculated to keep you in suspense.
0: It's a terrible thing to kill a man like that. To see him go limp and pitch forward on his face. Just the memory of it made me sick. I must have betrayed my feelings because Sergeant Freeman stopped whatever he was saying.
4: Anything wrong, sir?
0: Eh? Oh, pardon me, Sergeant Freeman. My mind strayed for a moment from what you were saying.
9: But you look ill, monsieur.
0: What?
9: Are you sure you feel all right?
0: I'm quite all right, Dr. Sampson. Sergeant Freeman, please continue with your story. I found it quite interesting.
4: Oh, thank you, sir. Well, when Madame Vibar returned, her husband had a fantastic story to tell her. Only a woman in love could have believed that.
0: Fantastic tale. There you have an example of Sergeant Freeman's intelligence. Fantastic? It was a masterpiece. Far above anything his meager brain could understand. I think I told you how my mind works best in a crisis. Well, it worked now like a well-oiled machine. I had nothing to fear from the police. I could explain this dead man as a thief or a burglar. But what about Nate Blackburn? After this, it never stopped looking for me. Nate is a killer. Human life means nothing to him. No, I'd have to disappear. Make it absolutely convincing. Well, I could do just that. No one, not even my adoring wife, would ever hear of me again. I would dissolve into thin air and take $200,000 with me. The sight of the dead man sickened me. So I dragged him into the bedroom and closed the door. Then I sat down and planned out every detail of the wonderful scheme. Of course, I wiped my fingerprints from the little gun I had used and left it on the table where my wife would be sure to handle it. Funny thing, Nate and I had talked about fingerprints. He had bragged that none of his men had ever been fingerprinted. Neither had I. Maybe that's what gave me the inspiration. By the time Mary came home, I had every detail of my plan.
10: Hello, dear. Your man didn't show up. Maybe. Tell me, what's the matter?
0: Mary, I'm in trouble.
10: Trouble, dear? What?
0: I killed a man.
10: Tell me, don't fool about such things.
0: I'm not fooling, Mary. Look, here.
10: Oh!
0: No, don't go in.
10: Henry, who is it? How did it happen?
0: Good girl. I was afraid you'd go to pieces.
10: Never mind me. What about you?
0: Well, I'm in for it, I guess.
10: No, it couldn't have been your fault. You wouldn't hurt anyone. Please, Henry, how did it happen?
0: Well, this man in there, he gave me some bonds. Asked me to sell them for him. I lost them. Don't ask me how. Oh. Some thief must have picked my pocket. Anyway, this man came up here today and demanded the bonds or the money from them.
10: Darling.
0: I tried to explain, to reason with him, but he wouldn't listen. He got rough. And I managed to get that little gun of yours. We struggled for it. It went off and...
10: Well. No. But it was self-defense.
0: Oh, what English jury would believe that? The man did give me the bonds before witnesses. Who would believe I didn't sell them and keep the money and then kill that man to keep him from talking? We've got to be practical, Mary.
10: Did you call the police?
0: No. No. I waited for you.
10: Why, Henry, why?
0: Because there is a possible way out. If you'll stand by me.
10: Stand by you? What? I'll do anything you say.
0: Mary, it will take nerve. If you weaken...
10: Henry, you're my husband. I love you. Tell me what to do, and I'll do it.
0: If all life's problems were as simple as women. I told her my plan. The dead man looked like me in a general way. My size, black hair, eyeglasses, and after he dropped 20 floors to the street, he wouldn't have any features. Mary would simply hurry downstairs, perhaps a bit hysterical, which wouldn't be difficult in the circumstances, identify my broken body, and allow herself to be consoled. Could be suicide or an accident, whichever suited her. Only she forgot. She forgot about the bullet in the man's body. Yes, the bullet that would convict her of killing her own husband. My plan was a great inspiration, but it had one terrifying angle. To make identification complete, I had to change clothes with a dead man. That was a fearful ordeal, nightmare, but it had to be done. It was almost too much for me, but I think I told you, I'm equal to anything if I put my mind to it. But I'll take to my grave the horrible memory of dragging that body to the bedroom window and pushing it through. I walked down the back stairs, 20 flights of them. I saw the crowd in the street around the body. I took a bus, the first one I saw. I changed to another and another, destroying everything that might identify me, but keeping the little bag filled with money.
4: It's quite a coincidence, Monsieur Leclerc.
0: What? What? I didn't get that.
4: I say it's quite a coincidence that you came to this rest home the day following the murder of Henri Vibar.
0: Well, very well. Make the most of it. Dr. Sampson, do you consider that coincidence? I had to come here sometime.
9: Yes, Sergeant Freeman. Since he's here, he had to come sometime.
0: Well, apparently you've brought this woman with you. Bring her in. Let's get through with this farce.
4: Thank you, thank you. Perhaps that will be good. Madame Vibar, will you come in, please?
0: The big moment. And I wasn't even excited. I'm like that. Little things may bother me, but big things, really important things, and my nerves are like steel. Mary walked into the room. I looked at her without a flicker of an eye. She was a changed girl. Now, so different from the girl I married. Prison does that, I suppose. She was looking at me. Our eyes met and held. For a moment, there seemed a shadow of doubt in her face. Then she took a step toward me.
10: Hello, Henry.
11: Now, young woman, please. Don't try to involve me in your troubles. I have plenty of my own.
10: And it won't do. You can't get away with it.
11: Now, Dr. Sampson, this woman is either crooked or crazy.
4: Let's take this calmly. Madame Vibar, you are positive this man is your husband?
10: Oh, yes. This is Henry Vibar. He pronounces it Henri.
4: Never mind the pronunciation. Is he the man?
10: Yes, sir. He's changed a little. It's only 3 years. He looks older. His hair has turned gray and he isn't wearing his glasses, but he's the same.
11: Glasses? One moment, please. I never wore glasses in my life. My vision is perfect.
4: Monsieur Leclerc, that is your name. Suppose you try to read this newspaper without glasses.
11: Oh, no, no. Look, I'm in no mood to give demonstrations, just to please.
10: There, you see, he doesn't dare. Make him try. He can't read a word, I tell you, not a word.
0: Monsieur Leclerc, it might be expedient. It would certainly settle the issue once and for all.
11: Oh, very well, Doctor, since you suggest it. Give me the paper.
0: I pretended to be nervous, just to give them a thrill. Then I opened the paper to the want ads, and read them off glibly. The small print.
11: Glasses? I've got eyes like a hawk.
0: Mary didn't know that, because the summer I met her, I was avoiding the police, and part of my disguise included glasses and touching up my prematurely gray hair. I never told Mary. I didn't know how far I could trust her. When I finished reading the paper, Mary just stared at me, unable to believe the evidence of her own eyes. Silence for a moment, then...
4: I'm sorry, sir.
11: Well, perhaps this young woman can think up some other difficult trick you'd like me to perform?
10: A trick? It was a trick. He can't read.
4: Madame Vibar, we've had quite enough.
10: No, this is my husband. He fooled you. That's all that paper. It's a trick.
11: Of course, a trick. I did it with mirrors. Young woman, you're not clever. You've got plenty of nerve, all right, but you're not clever.
10: No.
11: Why didn't you say I have a mole on my right shoulder, a small scar on my hip, and very flat feet? Almost anyone could have told.

0: That's right. Henrik, I'm a jailbird and I deserve to be. I helped you and that was wrong. But don't think you're safe. I'll rot and die in prison, but you won't know about it. You'll be dead.
1: For heaven's sake, get this woman away.
2: Yes, Sergeant.
3: Come along, Madame Vipa.
0: No! Let me tell him something. You've forgotten Nate Blackburn, Henry? Well, he hasn't forgotten you.
1: Blackburn?
0: Nate Blackburn came to me in prison, and I told him the whole thing. By tomorrow, he'll know right where to find you.
4: He knows. Now.
1: Where are you, Sergeant?
5: There, in the doorway, stood Nate Blackburn. Gun in his hand. He was smiling. Dr. Sampson and Freeman started forward, but he waved them back with a gun. No one spoke as he walked across the room and stopped in front of me.
6: Hello, Fenty.
5: Well, you... There's some mistake.
6: Yeah, but you made it, Fenty. I had a hunch you'd get together with your wife, sooner or later. I spent a lot of time and money keeping an eye on her.
7: Look here, my man, put away that gun. That sort of thing doesn't go in this country.
6: You're right, copper, I know. Only this is a special occasion.
7: You won't get a mile away.
6: I know that, too.
5: No, Blackburn, I'll give you the money.
6: What money? Will that bring back Jack Randall? Will it put this girl back in circulation?
5: Listen to me. I can explain if you let me. It wasn't like you think at all. Nate, we used to be pals. Remember? New York, San Francisco, Paris. We had lots of fun. I bailed you out in Rio. I'll make good, Nate. I swear I will. Only... No, don't. I can square it. So, I lasted, after all. You didn't think I could, did you, Doctor? You don't know me? Anytime I really try,
6: Dr. Sampson, can he sign this confession?
1: I doubt it, Sergeant. He's too badly off.
5: Yes. Yes, I can.
1: I didn't think he could.
6: Is he gone?
1: That's all. Strange fellow. Not at all the criminal type.
6: Huh? What is the criminal type, Doctor? I've never found it.

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2: 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The play is called Deadline, and it is, as we say,
0: a tale well calculated to keep you in suspense.
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13: We are delaying the start of our regularly scheduled program. We have delayed the start of our regularly scheduled program to bring you this bulletin from CBS News. Washington. Federal Judge Matthew McGuire in Washington has signed a temporary injunction against both the coal mine operators and the miners in the soft coal dispute. The injunction orders the coal miners to go back to work at once. This bulletin has come to you from CBS News. We now resume our scheduled program.

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1: Real talent is defined by what people can do, not where they learn to do it. 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

0: Suspense. Radio's outstanding Theater of Thrills brings you an hour, a full 60 minutes of suspense. Tonight, the noted stage actor Sam Jaffe is our star in Suspicion by Dorothy Sayers, a suspense play produced and directed by Anton M. Leader.
1: It is very quiet in Hammersmith, the western metropolitan borough of London. Orderly homes line orderly residential streets. And inside these homes, quiet people live quiet lives. An outsider might notice the changeless security of Hammersmith, while the natives regard it without comment as part of their peaceful pattern of living. It is a point of pride that St. Paul's School, located within the borough's limits, dates back to the 12th century, the Godolphin School to the 16th century, and the Edward Latimer Foundation to the 17th. And it's a matter of record that the last disruptive influence exerted itself over the town and its people in the year 879, when the Danish invaders occupied it as their winter camp. It is in Hammersmith our story is laid. And now, with the performance of Sam Jaffe as Edward Mummery, Lorene Tuttle as his wife Ethel, Alan Reed as Brooks, and with Suspicion by Dorothy Sayers, we again hope to keep you in suspense.

0: name is Edward Mummery of Hammersmith. I'm 48 years of age, fair of complexion, agreeable, I believe, as to disposition. I have my business, real estate, in the city, which I run together with my partner, Mr. Harold Brooks. I have my own home, I occupy my leisure hours with gardening, and I've just been married, that is, practically just, 6 years to be exact. My wife, Ethel, is the most brilliant thing that ever happened to me. These are the outward facts. I recognize that I'm a very ordinary person. And yet, can a person be considered ordinary when into his life there suddenly explodes the extraordinary? For this is what happened to me. On one single day, like any other day in a quiet, carefully planned life, I smelled the odor of the grave. And I saw with my own eyes the supreme horror of all existence. It began in the railway carriage going to London to my office. Perhaps it was the thick pall of tobacco smoke in the carriage that first made me aware of my nausea. I slipped a digestive tablet into my mouth. Lately I'd taken to the habit of carrying them about with me. And I leaned back my head and closed my eyes. De Vries, who traveled with me every morning, was giving me the benefit of his morning edition.
1: Here's something. Smack on the front page. A question has been asked in the House about government typewriters. Now there's the press for you. The world going to the devil so fast it makes my head spin, and all they can print in their precious newspapers. I say, old chappy, you're looking terribly pale this morning.
2: Could you just open the window a bit? I don't feel very well.
1: Why, certainly. There you are. Just lean your head into it. Get some fresh air. Yeah, better?
2: Yes. Thank you.
1: Must have been something you had for breakfast.
2: I suppose so. Sorry to be such a fool about it.
1: Not at all, old man, not at all.
2: Go ahead. Read me some more of this earth-shaking news.
1: All right, if you like. Further split has occurred in the Labour Party. Well, let's skip over politics for today. Two girls trapped in burning factory. I can do without the morbid, too. The police are still looking for the woman who poisoned a family in Lincoln.
0: I took a tram to my office, gritting my teeth against this nausea that had me dizzy and trembling. How I got up the stairs, I'll never remember. The world swam black before my eyes. And then I was seated at my desk, breathing a bit hard, but once more in control of myself, my heart no longer pounding.
3: Morning, Mummery. Cold enough for you?
0: Yes, Brooks, quite. And pleasantly raw, in fact.
3: Beastly, beastly. Your tulip bulbs all in?
0: Not quite all. As a matter of fact, I haven't been too well lately.
3: Oh, too bad. Bulbs ought to go in early. You're lucky, you know, living in the country. You want to take advantage of it. How's the missus?
0: Thank you. She's very much better.
3: Glad to hear that. Very glad. I hope we shall have her about again this winter, as usual. Can't do without her in the Drama Society.
0: I'm sure you're very kind.
3: I mean it. By Jove, I shan't forget her acting last year in Romance. She and young Welbeck positively brought down the house.
0: Yeah, she was good, wasn't she?
3: Yeah, Welbeck's for asking after only yesterday.
0: She'll be up and around again soon. The doctor says she mustn't overdo it. No worry, he says. That's the important thing. She's to go easy and not rush about or undertake too much.
3: Quite right. Worry's the devil and all. I cut out worrying years ago, and look at me. Fit as a fiddle for all I shan't see 50 again. You're not looking altogether the thing, by the way.
0: Oh, touch of dyspepsia. Nothing much. A chill on the liver, I suppose.
3: That's what it is. Is life worth living? Depends on the liver.
0: Yes. Well, we'd better be getting to that Lee Seferabes.
3: I have it right here. Oh, by the way, I suppose your wife doesn't know of a good cook, does she?
0: I doubt it. They aren't so easy to find nowadays. In fact, we've only just got suited ourselves.
3: Well, I promised the Phillipsons I'd look around. Their girl's getting married. That's the worst of bringing young girls in to work for you. I said to Phillipson, you mind what you're doing, I said. Get somebody you know something about. You may find yourself landed with this poisoning woman. What's her name? Andrews. Don't want to be sending wreaths to your funeral yet a while, I said. He laughed, but it's no laughing matter. What we pay the police for, I simply don't know. Nearly a month now, and they can't seem to lay hands on the woman. All they say is they think she's hanging about the neighborhood and may seek a situation as cook. as cook, now, I ask you?
0: There was a theory in the papers that she'd committed suicide.
3: Don't you believe it, my boy. That coat found in the river was all eyewash. They don't commit suicide, that sort don't.
0: That sort?
3: These poison maniacs, cunning as weasels, that's what they are. Well, I hope they catch her before she ties her hand on anybody else. As I told Phillips...
0: Then you think this Mrs. Andrews did it?
3: Of course she did it. You've been following the case, haven't you? Looked after her old father, and he died suddenly. Left her a bit of money, too. Then she keeps house for an elderly gentleman, and he dies suddenly. Now, there's this husband and wife. Man dies, woman taken very ill. Of arsenic poisoning. Cook runs away. Can you ask, did she do it?
0: I only thought it might be a coincidence.
3: I don't mind betting that when they dig up the father and the other old bird, they'll find them bung full of poison, too. Once that sort gets started, they don't stop. What is the matter, Mummery? Mummery, let me call you a doctor.
2: No, just some water.
3: Yes, all right. Wait a minute. There you go. Slowly now. That's all right. Mm. Let me hold your head.
2: Thank you. Thank you, Brooks.
3: You sure you're all right?
2: Yes. All right.
3: My dear fellow. Don't mind telling you, you gave me a start. I thought I was losing you here and now.
2: It's only my stomach. Nothing serious.
3: Well, hold on a moment. What did you have for breakfast?
2: I don't know. The usual.
3: No. Tell me. We'll get to the bottom of this.
0: Well, then, brown bread, bacon, eggs. Just the nicely set kind.
3: Uh-huh.
0: Coffee, made as only Mrs. Sutton can.
3: Mrs. Sutton? Oh, that's your new cook.
0: She's a real find. I'm terribly thankful for
3: her.
0: Yes,
3: I can imagine. Your wife down with a nervous breakdown. Must be a blessing to have someone capable running the house.
0: That's right. Ethel hasn't been at all fit, poor child. I don't want her to mention it to her, Brooks. She gets upset so easily. I don't want her worrying about me.
3: Of course not, Mummery.
0: Isn't it odd, Brooks?
3: What's that?
0: This photograph of that Mrs. Andrews.
3: Oh, you mean in the newspaper?
0: She looks like such a sweet, motherly-looking woman.
3: Take care, Mummery. From the way your stomach's acting up, I'd say this poisoner and your precious Mrs. Sutton are one and the same.
0: That's hardly a joke, Brooks. As a matter of fact, if there were the slightest resemblance, I'd be terrified. But this Mrs. Andrews looks so angelic.
3: She's got a bad mouth. Look to the mouth, Mummery, before you trust your fellow man. That's where the true story is written.
0: Death by poison, fiends and murderers, the darkness of the pit, the unholy face of evil. These are things we read about. These are horrors we get at second hand through fiction and films. But they do not really happen to people like me, a suburban gardener or real estate broker. And that was a comfort. If I were to go through life without any great distinction, at least I should avoid any great terror. So I told myself as I left the office for lunch. I was a little nervous to begin with, so I had some boiled fish and a custard pudding. The wrenching pain seemed gone entirely, and I became positively lightheaded as the bogey of illness and doctor's bills ceased to haunt me. I bought a bunch of bronze chrysanthemums for Ethel, just by way of celebration. And I got home at the usual time, 7:10. I was a little dashed by not finding Ethel in the sitting room. Still holding the flowers, I went down the passage toward the kitchen door and opened it.
4: No, sir.
0: I seem to have startled you, Mrs. Sutton.
4: Yes, she did. I didn't hear the front door go.
0: Where's Mrs. Mummery? Not feeling bad again, is she?
4: Well, sir, she's got a bit of an headache, poor lamb. I made her lay down and took her up a nice cup of tea at 4:30. I think she's dozing nicely now.
0: That was very considerate, Mrs. Sutton.
4: Oh, it was turning out the dining room that done it, I think. I asked her not to overdo, but you know how she is, sir. She gets so restless. Can't seem to bear to be doing nothing.
0: Yes, I know. She's such an active little person. This illness is very hard on her. Well, I'll just run up and have a peep. Shan't disturb her if she's asleep.
4: Want me to put the flowers in a vase?
0: No, I'll take them up to her first. By the way, what are we having for dinner?
4: Well, I had made a nice steak and kidney pie.
0: Oh, pastry. I don't know. You see, I...
4: Oh, you'll find it beautiful and light. And it's made with butter, sir. You haven't said you found lard indigestible.
0: I'm sure it'll be most excellent. It's just... Oh, well, you see, Mrs. Sutton, I haven't been too well lately. Something of a stomach upset.
4: Is that so?
0: Yes. Do you have any idea what it might be?
4: Oh, I'm sure it's nothing out of my kitchen, Mr. Mummery.
0: No, no, I'm sure it isn't. Well, I believe I'll live through it. Steak and kidney is just fine. Now I'll run up and look at my wife. I tiptoed up and opened the door carefully. At first I thought Ethel was asleep. She lay snuggled under the eiderdown and looked very small and fragile in the big double bed. And she didn't look at all well. It wrenched my heart to see her face so pale and wasted. And the doctors couldn't seem to find her ailment at all. What could be the insidious disease that had done this to her? Nervous breakdown, they called it. But I wasn't satisfied with that. It must be something more. I came closer, and she stirred on the bed and smiled at me.
5: Hello, darling.
0: Hello, sweet. How are you?
5: I got tired and headachy, and Mrs. Sutton packed me off to bed.
0: You've been doing too much. You know what the doctor said about resting.
5: Yes, I know. It was foolish of me. Oh, Edward, such lovely flowers.
0: I thought it would cheer you up, Ethel. A little spot of color.
5: Darling, you are good to me. And I can't have been much fun for you lately. Really, I could cry.
0: Ethel.
5: Don't tire of me, Edward. I'll get well, I promise you.
0: Of course you will. Oh, that's funny. Me tire of you.
5: Then hand me my robe and I'll come down with you.
0: Much better stay in bed, dear, and let Mrs. Sutton send your dinner up.
5: Oh, but I want to be with you tonight.
0: I've got to be firm with you, Ethel. If you don't take care of yourself, you won't be able to go to the Dharma Society meetings. You've no idea how anxious everyone is to have you back. The Welbecks have been asking after you and saying that they really couldn't go on without you.
5: Did they? Very sweet of them to want me.
0: Not at all. You're the best of the lot. They need you.
5: Well, perhaps I'll stay in bed after all.
0: Good.
5: And how have you been all day, dear?
0: Not too bad, not too bad.
5: No more bothersome tummy ache?
0: Well, perhaps just a little one. But it's quite gone now. Absolutely nothing to worry about.
5: Darling, you're sure?
0: Quite sure, sweet. All gone and forgotten. I experienced no more distressing symptoms that night or the next day. Following the advice of a newspaper expert on the subject, I took to drinking a great deal of orange juice. The results were wonderful. It was as though I had never known pain in my life. The next night, we retired early. I fell asleep almost at once and slept the deep and dreamless sleep of a child until about 3 a.m. Then I was awake, for it had come back.
2: Ethel! Ethel! Wake up! Please, wake up! Ethel! Help me!
5: What's that? Edward, darling, what's the matter? What is it?
2: I think I'm dying.
0: I suppose it is different for every man when his time comes. For myself, I can only say that it was like sinking, as though my body were an insupportably heavy weight, plummeting down into the soft, icy ground, sinking deep, deep, deep into the black regions of the earth.
6: Here's some hot water to go with it. Now just swallow this pill. Come along now, I know it's hard. But you can swallow just once. There you are. Goes to work in a jiffy. I dare say you're feeling better already.
0: Thank you, Doctor.
6: Now then, Mrs. Mummery, just a few questions, please. What did you have for dinner?
5: But that's what's so baffling. It couldn't have been the dinner. I had the same things to eat, and so did Mrs. Sutton.
6: Nonetheless, we have to be thorough about this, if you will.
5: Well, then, big strotters and a milk pudding. Oh, yes, brown bread.
6: You're sure about that?
5: And before we went to bed, Edward had a large glass of orange juice, according to his new regime.
6: Aha.
5: Seems to have been helping him so much.
6: Now, there's your trouble. Orange juice is an excellent thing, and so are trotters, but not in combination.
7: pigs and oranges together are extraordinarily bad for the liver.
5: Oh, dear.
7: Don't know why they should be, but there's no doubt that they are.
5: I see.
6: Feeling better, Mummery?
0: Yes. It's much easier.
6: I'll send you round a prescription. You stick to slops for a day or two and keep off pork.
7: Don't you worry about him, Mrs. Mummery. He's as sound as a trout.
6: You're the one we've got to look after.
5: Well, I was so frightened, I believe my own trouble has been shocked right out.
6: Oh, no, not yet it hasn't. Don't want to see those black rings under your eyes. Of course, tonight was disturbed, but you make up for it now. Get plenty of sleep. Been taking your tonic regularly?
5: Oh, yes.
6: That's right. Well, don't be alarmed about this hulking brute here. We'll soon have him out and about again. Now, good night to you.
0: Doctor.
6: Yes, Mummery?
0: I'm sorry I had to pull you out in the middle of the night.
6: That's why we're about, old man. It's nothing.
0: It means a great deal to me. You see, if you hadn't been able to come, I'm sure that tonight I should have died. My diet was bread, milk, and beef tea for the next 3 days. On Saturday afternoon, though I still felt seedy, I managed to stagger downstairs. Brooks had sent a few papers down from the office for my signature, and afterwards, Ethel sat down with me, and we ran over the household accounts together.
5: Mm. Then we have the butcher settled?
0: That's right.
5: The baker?
0: Right.
5: The dairy?
0: Right.
5: Coal merchant?
0: And the coal merchant. All finished.
5: Then there's Mrs. Sutton.
0: Oh, I'd almost forgotten.
5: This is the end of her month, you know.
0: So it is. Well, you're quite satisfied with her, aren't you, darling?
5: Yes, rather. Aren't you? She's a good cook, and a warm, motherly old thing, too. Don't you think it was a real brainwave of mine engaging her like that, on the spot?
0: I do indeed.
5: It was a perfect providence, her turning up like that, just after that wretched Jane had gone off without even giving notice. I was in absolute despair. It was a little bit of a gamble, of course, taking her without any reference.
0: I suppose it was.
5: But if she'd been looking after a widowed mother, you couldn't expect her to give references.
0: No.
5: What is it, darling? Why do you say no like that?
0: Well, the truth is, I felt a bit uneasy about it at the time.
5: Oh.
0: I didn't like to say anything because we simply had to have somebody.
5: Well, I didn't much like it either, but after all, it has worked out so well. We're perfectly happy with her now, aren't we?
0: Yes, dear. But just for the record, it occurs to me that we might write to the clergyman back in the parish. You should be able to give her a reference.
5: Oh, I'm sure he's an excellent clergyman. But he couldn't tell us anything about her cooking. And cooking, after all, is the chief point.
0: All right. And we are satisfied with her cooking. Then here's a month's wages for our Mrs. Sutton.
5: I'll tell her she's passed with flying colors.
0: And by the way, dear, you might just mention to Mrs. Sutton that if she must read the morning paper before I come down, I should be obliged if she would fold it neatly afterwards.
5: Oh, darling, darling. What an old fussbox you are.
0: But she does fuss it up pretty thoroughly. And by the way, the pages that she folds back, and by the way she folds it back, I can tell that Mrs. Sutton is following this poison case as avidly as I am. On Sunday, I felt very much better. Quite my old self, in fact. I had roast sirloin for luncheon with the potatoes under the meat. In Yorkshire, pudding of delicious lightness. And an apple tart to follow. After the 3 days of my invalid diet, it was a real pleasure to savor the crisp fat and the underdone lean. I ate carefully, moderately, but with an almost sensuous enjoyment. And then, over coffee, while Ethel was still toying with the food, I took up the newspaper and turned to the account of the woman poisoner.
5: Are you still following those horrible murders?
0: Yes, my dear.
5: Whatever makes you so morbid, Edward?
0: I find it very interesting, Ethel, to see what human beings are capable of doing.
5: I suppose it is interesting. Thrilling, too. Because it's so far into the kind of lives we lead here in Hammersmith.
0: Yes. It's just like a fascinating fairy tale. I say.
5: What is it?
0: Why, Brooks was right.
5: Right about what?
0: They've gone and dug up Mrs. Andrews' father and her former employer.
5: Oh, Edward, please.
0: And sure enough, they were both found full of it. lung full of poison. My head was full of conjecture about this sweet, motherly murderess, this middle-aged cook who mixed arsenic into her delicious luncheons and dinners, this Mrs. Andrews, for whom the police were looking so desperately. At 3 o'clock, with the roast beef settling properly, I went out into the garden to put the tulip bulbs in. I got my bag of tulips and a trowel, and then remembering I still had on my good trousers, I decided it would be wise to take a mat to kneel on. The mat had been left last in the corner under the potting shelf. I stooped down and felt about in the dark among the flower pots. Yes, it was there. But there was something else. Something in the way. It looked like a tin. I lifted it out carefully. Yes, of course. It was a tin. The remains of the weed killer I had used the summer before. I looked at the pink label printed in staring letters with the legend, Arsenical Weed Killer. Poison. The blood suddenly began to pound in my temples. I'd been thinking of Mrs. Andrews so long that it came to me with a nasty shock that I was holding in my hands the very same brand of stuff she used to destroy so many poor souls. It gave me the distinctly unpleasant impression that by owning some poison myself, I was directly in touch with important and ghastly events. I smiled a little at myself for being so foolish. And then I noticed that the stopper had been put in very loosely. Now, how did I ever come to do a thing like that? What a stupid fool. It would just serve me right if all the goodness had gone off it. Besides, it was so very dangerous to leave it loose like that. I took out the stopper and squinted into the can. It seemed to be about half full. Then I rammed the thing home again and gave it a sharp thump with the handle of the towel for better security. After that, I washed my hands carefully at the scullery. I am a man who does not believe in taking risks.
5: Just dropped in.
8: Oh, my son and I were just in the neighborhood, Mr. Mummery, and we thought we'd have a cup of tea with you.
0: Happy to see you again, Mrs. Weldon. Oh, hello, John.
9: How are you, Mr. Mummery?
8: We were talking about the Lincoln poisoning case, Mr. Mummery. That is, I seem to have been doing all the talking.
4: Oh, tea's ready, Mum.
5: Thank you, Mrs. Sutton. Just put it by me. I'll pour.
4: Very good, Mum. Will that be all?
5: That'll be all, Mrs. Sutton. Thank you.
4: Oh, not at all, Mum.
5: Milk and sugar, Mrs. Welbeck?
8: Only some lemon, please.
5: You'll have milk and sugar, John.
9: Oh, thank you. I see you've remembered.
5: Edward?
0: Thank you, my dear.
8: Mm-hmm. I can't help prattling on about it, but there's been nothing else in my head ever since the first of these murders. I mean, now just take me.
0: You, Mrs. Welbeck?
8: Yes, I'm about her age, this Mrs. Andrews.
0: Oh, I see.
8: And yet, when I look into my own heart and ask myself whether I could take a human life in cold blood... Oh, well, as a matter of fact, I suppose I could... When it comes down to that, I suppose we all could. Why, if you live long enough, you're bound to run across a few people you'd love to see dead and underground. And if you're pushed far enough, I suppose you simply up and do it. Except that I shouldn't use poison. I'd be apt to find some more forthright way of dealing with this.
9: Mother, you're letting your tea get cold.
8: Oh, so I am, darling. Thank you. You know, I tell myself that I'm a strong-nerved person. In fact, my husband tells me the same thing all the time. And still, the thought that this poisoner is running around loose in our neighborhood gives me a chill. I confess it's a rather delicious chill, but nonetheless I'm uneasy, too. Oh, we've seen a picture, of course, but it's not much of a help. It could be almost anyone.
5: Oh.
8: And now when you stop to
0: those
8: think about it...
0: Those Forsythe cuttings, Mrs. Welbeck.
8: I beg your pardon?
0: I remember you wanted some cuttings. If you care to come down to the garden, I'll get them for you right now.
8: Oh, I'd adore to have some. They'll fill out my garden so beautifully. Do let's go.
0: Ethel had been getting more and white and tremulous as this horrible woman ran on with her cheerful horrors. As we rose to go, I noticed a relieved glance pass between Ethel and young Welbeck. Evidently, the boy understood the situation and was chafing at his mother's tactlessness. Mrs. Welbeck and I went outside together, and I selected and trimmed the cuttings for her.
8: Oh, Mr. Mummery, if I only had your skill and patience. Why, you've made for yourself a true Garden of Eden here.
0: It's so nice of you to say so.
8: And your gravel paths, they're so thoroughly immaculate. I simply cannot keep my weeds down.
0: You need a good weed killer, that's all. There's an arsenic preparation on the market that does wonders.
8: That stuff? No, thank you, Mr. Mummery. I wouldn't have it in my place for £1,000.
0: I'm afraid there's no other way to rid yourself of weeds.
8: Oh, but it's so foolhardy, so dangerous to have poison around. It seems to me you're simply opening your doors and inviting trouble.
0: It's not as bad as all that. We keep it well away from the house.
8: But the slightest carelessness...
0: We are not careless people. Except that...
8: Except that what?
0: I just remembered. I have been a bit careless. I found the stopper to the can loose just this afternoon. It was unforgivable of me.
8: There, you see? That's how accidents begin. From something as simple as that. You're fortunate you don't have any little children poking around.
0: I suppose we are, Mrs. Welbeck. I suppose we are. When we got back to the house, young Welbeck was already on his feet and holding Ethel's hand in the act of saying goodbye. He was a good boy, anxious to get his mother out of the house with tactful promptness. I went into the kitchen to clear up the newspapers I'd fished out in order to wrap Mrs. Welbeck's cuttings. And as I picked them up, something odd struck me about them. Something I had to verify. I turned the papers over carefully, sheet by sheet. Yes, I had been right. Every portrait of Mrs. Andrews, every paragraph, every line about the Lincoln poisoning case had been carefully cut out. Someone in my own house had gone to all this trouble. Why?

0: In tonight's full hour of suspense, Sam Jaffe stars as Edward Mummery in Suspicion by Dorothy Sayers. Tonight's study in Suspense. In just a moment, we will return with Act Two of Suspense.
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0: And now, back to our Hollywood soundstage and Act Two of Suspicion, starring Sam Jaffe with Lorene Tuttle and Alan Reed in a narrative well calculated to keep you in suspense.

0: It hasn't been too long ago in Edward Mummery's consciousness that arsenic was only a weed killer and Mrs. Andrews, the motherly murder suspect, was simply a name in the newspapers. A fear far removed from him and his quiet home in Hammersmith. But a sudden terror grips him now. A terror that certainly includes deadly poison and seems also to include the motherly woman who cooks his meals.
1: Now the thing that had been only a vague and uncomfortable gnawing at the back of my brain came boiling up, engulfing me. The blood hammered in my head and made me giddy. There was a curious cold lump in my stomach. Someone in my own household. That night, I couldn't close my eyes. I had to tell someone about this awful suspicion, but there was no one to tell. Not Ethel, certainly, in her condition. And so I kept it within myself until I reached town next day and could talk to Brooks.
2: Now take hold of yourself, Mummery. Let's not jump to any conclusions.
1: I'm not, Brooks. I'm only asking questions that must be asked.
2: Very well. Let's examine the facts once again.
1: If only I had a picture of Mrs. Andrews.
2: Well, we're publishing plenty of them only last week.
1: I know. I've tried to recall those pictures. I've tried so hard. But I don't seem to have a very good visual memory.
2: I suppose we could get hold of one at the library. They keep files, you know.
1: You remember you showed me her picture here at the office one day last week.
2: Yes, that's right.
1: And how was it I described her? Motherly, wasn't it?
2: Yes, motherly. That seemed to be about all you could say of her.
1: I've been counting up the time since that poisoner, Mrs. Andrews, disappeared. It comes to just a little more than a month.
2: Yes, that would be my count.
1: Very well, a month. And I've just paid our Mrs. Sutton a month's wages.
2: Mrs. Sutton?
1: How can I spare Ethel any shock or anxiety? That's the thing that keeps eating away at me. You know how ill she is.
2: Then you simply must do it on your own, Mummery. You must cope with this monstrous suspicion by yourself.
1: And I must be sure of my ground. Simply to dismiss the only decent cook we've ever had out of sheer blind panic, why, it would be wanton cruelty to both women.
2: If it's to be done at all, it must be done quickly and arbitrarily, without suggesting any of these horrors to Ethel.
1: And then, don't you see, there's something else. If there's anything at all to these terrible suspicions, it means Ethel is being exposed every minute that the woman is in the house.
2: Good Lord.
1: Think of that family in Lincoln. Think of the husband dead. Of the old father dead.
2: You must move fast, old boy.
1: She's been ill so long, poor darling. I've seen her wasting away before my eyes. Why, Brooks? Why? A nervous breakdown? Why should Ethel be having a nervous breakdown? Or is it something else? Is this woman doing it to Ethel? Slowly. Day by day. Is that what it means?
2: Perhaps you should see the police.
1: But it's nothing but the wildest of suspicions. And besides, I feel so very lonely and so tired. It's almost as if I didn't care what happened anymore.
2: Your illness has taken it out of you.
1: Yes.
2: Too bad you can't discuss it with Ethel.
1: I don't want her to be afraid. But perhaps I will. Perhaps she should know.
2: I say, Mummery.
1: What?
2: These illnesses of yours. When did they begin?
1: I don't know. I think I've always been subject to bilious attacks, as long as I can remember.
2: No. I mean the other ones. The severe attacks.
1: Well, they began about 3 weeks ago.
2: 3 weeks ago, Mummery?
1: That's right. About 3 weeks ago. The train seemed forever getting home that night. I came softly into the house, listening to the sound of my own footsteps. It was dusk, and yet none of the lights in the house were on. I moved through heavy enveloping shadows into the sitting room. Ethel was tucked up in a corner of the Chesterfield, leaning back wearily against the cushions. Good evening, darling.
3: Hello, Edward.
1: You look tired, my dear.
3: I am tired, Edward. I seem to be drained and empty.
1: I noticed you didn't sleep well last night. It was probably that woman yesterday with her talking. Really, Mrs. Welbeck talks altogether too much.
3: All about that horrible case. I don't like hearing about such things.
1: Of course not, dear. And yet...
3: Yet what, Edward?
1: When a thing like this happens in the neighborhood, people will gossip and talk. It would be a relief if they caught the woman. One doesn't like to think...
3: I don't want to think about it at all. It's so hateful. She must be a horrible, perverted creature, this Mrs. Andrews.
1: Yes, yes, quite so. Do you know, I was talking to Brooks about it only today, and he said...
3: I don't want to hear what he said. I don't want to hear about it at all.
1: Of course not, darling. I'm sorry.
3: Oh, Edward, I just want to be quiet. I just so want to be quiet.
1: And so you shall, Ethel. It's all my fault. The doctor warned me not to disturb you like this.
3: Oh, Edward. Edward, darling.
1: There, my dear. Everything's all right. No need for tears. It doesn't concern us anyway.

0: helped her upstairs and into bed. And then when she had stopped sobbing and was at last asleep, I came down again very quietly. I was aware of a reluctance to face Mrs. Sutton, but I had to. A plump-faced woman, her eyes obscured by thick, horn-rimmed spectacles. And what was that about her mouth? The tight lips, the hard chin. What was it Brooks had said about looking first to the mouth?
1: Would you be requiring anything, sir, before I go up?
0: No. Thank you, Mrs. Sutton.
1: I hope you're feeling better, sir. No more of that trouble?
0: Quite better. Thank you, Mrs. Sutton.
1: Mrs. Mummer is not indisposed, is she?
0: Why, no. She's asleep.
1: Do you think I ought to wake her to bring her a hot glass of milk?
0: No, no, thank you, Mrs. Sutton. I believe we'll just let her be.
1: And you, sir? Would you care for anything?
0: Not a thing, Mrs. Sutton.
1: Oh, it wouldn't be no bother. Only take a minute.
0: Not tonight.
1: All right, then.
0: Mrs. Sutton?
1: Yes, sir?
0: Were you aware that my can of arsenic out in the shed had a loose stopper?
1: The garden isn't my department, is it, sir?
0: No. No, it isn't.
1: I didn't know about the arsenic.
0: Very well.
1: I'll be saying good night, then.
0: Oh, Mrs. Sutton.
1: Yes?
0: If one more thing.
1: Certainly, sir.
0: Nothing, Mrs. Sutton. Nothing.
2: The next few days were the most agonizing of my life. I began the habit of coming down early in the morning and prowling about the kitchen. This only served to make Ethel more nervous. But Mrs. Sutton offered no remark. She watched me silently and with good humor, almost with amusement. And after all, it was ridiculous. What was the use of supervising the breakfast when I had to be out of the house every day between 9:30 in the morning and 7:00 in the evening? On Thursday night, Brooks persuaded me to go to a little bachelor dinner for a friend who was being married. It was in my district, and we weren't out of there until after midnight. By then it was too late for Brooks to catch a train back to town, so I invited him to come over and spend the night at my place. The household had long since gone to bed. Shh.
3: Yes.
0: Careful, Brooks. I don't want to disturb Ethel.
3: Sorry, old man.
0: Your room is just off here. I think you need a fresh pillow slip.
3: That'll be fine.
0: Hello. What's this?
3: Oh, somebody writing your notes.
0: Dear Mr. Mummery, there's some fresh cocoa in the kitchen. It only needs some hutting up. Mrs. Sutton.
3: Well, should just hit the spot.
0: Yes, indeed. Come along. Let me just get the switch. There we are. I'd better get the cocoa ready. It'll only be a minute.
3: It was quite a show we threw for young Farnsworth, wasn't it? Send him off married in style.
0: Glad to see him getting settled. People ought to marry young. All the more years to enjoy the only real blessing life gives you.
3: How many years has it been for you and Ethel?
0: Just 6.
3: Good years, eh?
0: And they get better all the time. That's the wonder of it. Tell me, Brooks, how did you happen to miss getting married?
3: Didn't miss it at all, old chap. I've been getting along very well without it.
0: Hello. Our cocoa's ready.
3: And here's my cup. It's just hot enough.
0: Brooks.
3: Yes, old man.
0: Is it just my fancy? Or is there something queer about the taste?
3: What taste?
0: It seemed to me... Take another sip, Brooks. Go on. Roll it round on your tongue. Do you taste it? The faint tang, like metal. Spit it out, Brooks! Spit it out!
3: Mummery.
0: I don't know. I don't know.
3: Mummery, what are you going to do?
0: I've never been in a situation like this before.
3: You You ought to take a specimen to the chemist. Have it analyzed.
0: Yes. Yes, I will. First thing in the morning. But first, Brooks, I want you to come with me.
3: Where to?
0: Just outside, in the garden. I want to see something in the potting shed.
3: Mummery, I can't see a thing.
0: Just hold on to me. We're almost there. All right. This is the shed. Now, just about 4 steps inside. Here we are.
3: Mummery, where are you?
0: Just at your feet, old man. I'm stooping down.
3: Oh.
0: Would you be good enough to strike a match for me?
3: All right. Just a moment. Here we are.
0: That's fine. Hold it closer. It should be behind these pots here. Yes, it's here.
3: Oh, devil, these things don't burn long.
0: Can you strike another?
3: What is it, Mummery?
0: It's a tin of weed killer.
3: You mean arsenic?
0: Yes, arsenic.
3: And just look, Mummery. The stopper is loose.
0: I know, Brooks. I know.
3: Want another match?
0: No. It isn't necessary.
3: Why should it be loose, Mummery? That's the question.
0: It is. Especially since I took the trouble to ram it in as tight as it would go only last week.
3: Mummery, old man, I don't like to frighten you. But you see what this means.
0: Simply means there's a murderer in my house. It was there, in that shed that smelled of earth, in my dress suit and overcoat, holding the tin in my hand and facing Brooks in the darkness, that the beast panic seized me in its claws and held me so tight that I could hardly breathe. I felt a sudden impulse to run out into the dark streets of Hammersmith and scream out to the sleeping village the terrible thing I had discovered. Instead, I replaced the tin exactly where it had been. And Brooks and I went back into the garden toward the house. Look, Brooks. See that light?
3: Whose window is it?
0: Mrs. Sutton's. It's terrifying. Is she watching us?
3: I can't tell from here. Where does Ethel sleep?
0: Our bedroom is right up there.
3: Oh, yes.
0: It's dark, thank heaven. If she'd drunk anything deadly, there'd be lights everywhere. She'd call out, just as I did the night I was attacked.
3: Yes, yes, of course. Well, what's your plan?
0: Plan? Yes, yes. Plan. I'll get you off to bed.
3: Yes?
0: Then I'll go into the kitchen, wash out the saucepan, and make another brew of cocoa. I let it stand in the saucepan overnight.
3: What?
0: Just to allay suspicions,
3: yes,
0: don't
3: yes,
0: you see?
3: Yes, excellent. And then in the morning, off to the chemist's.
0: That's right. Remember, you told me last week to move fast. Well, my time's run out. I'm not a man of action, Brooks. But when my life is threatened, when the life of the person I love most is in danger, then I can do it, Brooks. Then I can. When I'd finished in the kitchen, I turned out all the lights and started softly up the stairs. I hadn't meant to waken Ethel. I meant to keep all this from her until it was over and finished. But she must have heard me as I came into the room.
4: Edward?
0: Yes, my dear?
4: How late you are, you naughty boy. Have a good time at your party?
0: Not bad. Not bad at all.
4: So tonight was young Farnsworth's last as a bachelor?
0: His last. He seemed like a lamb all ready for the sacrifice. You all right?
4: Quite all right.
0: Good.
4: Did Mrs. Sutton leave something hot for you? She said she would.
0: Yes, but I wasn't thirsty.
1: Oh, it was that sort of party, was it?
0: I sat down on the bed beside her. She was asleep again in a moment. I took her hand and I clutched it tight, as though defying death and hell to take her from me. Next morning, I would act. I thanked God it was not too late. At 8 o'clock in the morning, I stood outside the little untidy shop on Springbank, where a weather-beaten sign informed the world that this place of business belonged to B. A. Dimthorpe, chemist. Dimthorpe himself was an aged little fellow, as untidy himself as the shop in which he pottered about day and night. I paused a moment before entering. How many times had we sat together in the room at the back, our chairs tilted against the wall, exchanging views on greenfly and clubroot? How many lazy evenings we had passed together discussing the passion of our lives, the art of gardening. This morning, I had to see him on another matter, on the new passion in my life. This morning, we should be concerned with the art of murder.
5: Good morning. May I be of assistance? Mamma Ray.
0: Good morning, Dimthorpe.
5: What brings you so early in the day? Another prescription for Ethel?
0: No, no. Ethel's much better these days. It's quite another matter.
5: You'll be late for work, won't you? This is hardly the time to continue the battle of lilacs versus poppies.
0: Dimthorpe.
5: Yes?
0: I wonder if you could do a little job for me.
5: Happy to, if it's within my power.
0: Well, this is very much in your line of work.
5: Well, then, certainly.
0: I have here a bottle. It contains a cup of ordinary cocoa.
5: Cocoa, Marmory?
0: Yes. I was wondering if you'd be good enough to analyze it for me.
5: And just what is it you want me to look for?
0: I should like you to look for traces of arsenic, if you would.
5: Very well, Marmory. Arsenic?
0: This cocoa was left in a saucepan for me at home last night. I found that it tasted very odd, unpleasant, and metallic.
5: I know, but that's oddly enough.
0: You see, Dimthorpe, I have reason to believe that we have living with us at present the Lincoln poisoner. I dare say you know the case.
5: The Lincoln? Crikey. Oh, but Mummery, how dreadful.
0: I have reason to believe that this woman is attempting to murder both my wife and myself. I think I have proof. Your analysis will be the final one.
5: I shall put everything else aside, Mummery. You may rely on me.
0: I do, Dimthorpe, I do.
5: And may I congratulate you on your prudence and on your intelligence in bringing me this specimen.
0: Thank you.
5: I'll have it ready for you by this evening. And if it's what you think it is, then we shall have a clear case on which to take action.
0: Thank you, Dimthorpe. This evening, then.
5: Righto.
0: I see I'm to pass a very long day. I was a bit late in getting to the office. Brooks was already there waiting for me with a white face and the hushed voice of a conspirator.
3: Good morning.
0: Good morning.
3: You were already out of the house when I woke this morning.
0: Yes, I had my call to make. Sleep well last night?
3: Like a log. It's funny considering.
0: It is.

0: Everything seemed all right when I left the house, had breakfast with Ethel. She seemed very well, completely unsuspecting.
1: Did you notice her?
0: I did indeed. Our dear Mrs. Sutton.
1: Well?
0: Bad mouth, there's no doubt of it.
1: Anything else?
0: Otherwise, perfectly normal. That's what gives them away, don't you see? More normal than normal folk.
1: Do you feel like working today?
0: Frankly, no.
1: Neither do I. Shall we put out the sign?
0: Good idea.
1: We put out the sign saying that we were closed for the day because of illness, and we sat together in the office. The noon hour passed, and neither of us moved. Four or five times we heard footsteps outside in the corridor, pausing before our door, and then turning and receding. Neither of us spoke, and neither of us moved. I examined an expanse of wall just over Brooks's head, and he examined the blank space over mine, and the hours passed. Back on Springbank, Dimthorpe would be bending over his vials and Bunsen burners, moving as methodically as only he could move, extracting the truth from a bottle of cocoa. As I had told him, this was the longest day of my life.
0: Well, Mummery?
1: Yes. It was 4 o'clock. I couldn't wait any longer.
0: Good luck, old man.
1: Brooks shook hands with me, and I went outside into the afternoon sunlight. I was at Springbank in 20 minutes.
2: Mummery, is that you?
1: It is, Dimthorpe.
2: I'm ready for you. Just come into the back in case we're disturbed. All right, Mummery. Right over here.
1: What does it mean?
2: It means that there's no doubt about it.
1: I see.
2: I used Marsh's test. It was an heavy dose. No wonder you tasted it. There must have been 4 or 5 grains of pure arsenic in that bottle. Here, take this mirror. I want you to see it for yourself.
1: All right.
2: Now, just look closely at this little glass tube.
1: It's a stain. A purple-black stain.
2: That's the mark left by the arsenic. Will you ring up the police from here?
1: No, my wife. I've got to get home.
2: All right, leave it to me. I'll ring the police up for you. Oh, go quickly, Mummery.
1: The local train went so slowly and stopped so often. Ethel poisoned, dying, dead. Ethel poisoned, dying, dead. The wheels strummed harshly in my ears. I jumped from the train before it had stopped and ran out of the station and along the road. A strange car was standing at my door. I saw it from the end of the street and broke into a mad gallop. It had happened. The doctor was there. I was a fool. I was a murderer to have left it so long. Then, while I was still 150 yards away, I saw the front door open. A man came out, followed by Ethel herself. The visitor got into his car and drove away, and Ethel went back into the house. She was safe. She was safe. I could hardly control myself to hang up my hat and coat and go in looking reasonably calm. She had returned to the armchair by the fire, and she looked up at me in surprise. There were tea things on the table, and she was alive.
3: Edward, you're back early, aren't you?
1: Yes, dear. Business was slack. Somebody beat the tea?
3: John Welbeck came by.
1: Oh, young Welbeck.
3: Yes, we've been talking over arrangements for the Drama Society.
1: Darling, I'm so glad. By having a guest here, you were protected. You were saved.
3: Edward, what are you talking about? You seem so strange.
1: There's something I've got to tell you, Ethel. I should have done it long ago. My darling, it's going to be unpleasant, but you must hear it.
4: Oh, excuse me, Mum.
3: Yes?
4: Oh, I beg your pardon, sir. I didn't know you was in.
3: What is it, Mrs. Sutton?
4: Will you be taking tea, or can I clear it away?
3: Mr. Mummery will be wanting some. You better leave it.
4: And, oh, Mum.
3: What is it?
4: There was a young man at the fishmonger's, and he's just come from Grimsby.
3: Yes?
4: And they've caught that dreadful woman, that Mrs. Andrews.
3: Oh.
4: Isn't it a good thing? Oh, it worried me so to think she was going about like that. But they've caught her. Took a job as housekeeper, she had, to 2 elderly ladies, and they found the wicked poison on her. Girl has spotted her, will get a reward. I've been keeping my eyes open for her myself, but it's at Grimsby she was all the time.
3: Thank you for the news, Mrs. Sutton. That will be all.
4: Oh, not at all, Mum.
1: But that's wonderful. Then it's all been a mistake. A mad mistake.

0: something. I don't know whether to shout or to cry. I certainly must apologize to Mr. Sutton. We're safe, don't you see? We're safe! But what about the cocoa? Mr. Dinthorpe? And Marsh's test? And 5 grains of arsenic? What do they all mean? Who could have what? Ethel.
1: Yes, Ethel.
0: To me. To do it to me.
1: You fool. Don't you know that it's been Welbeck? That it's always been Welbeck?
0: Yes. It's there in your eyes. Something I've never seen before.
1: It's always been there. It's just that you've never looked.
0: That would be the police, Ethel. They've come here for you.

0: Our thanks to Sam Jaffe for a magnificent performance as Edward Mummery, and to Lorene Tuttle, Alan Reed, and to the entire cast who aroused our suspicion with such effective suspense. Next week, Crossfire. Yes, Crossfire. Robert Young, Robert Mitchum, Robert Ryan, Gloria Graham, and Sam Levine playing the roles they created for the RKO radio picture. A drama of present-day intolerance in an atmosphere of suspense. And with the performances of Robert Young, Robert Mitchum, Robert Ryan, Gloria Graham, and Sam Levine, and with Crossfire, we'll again hope to keep you in suspense. Suspicion by Dorothy Sayers was adapted for Suspense by Irving Ravitch and was produced and directed by Anton M. Leader. Lud Gluskin is our musical director and conductor, and Lucian Marowek composes the original scores. Next week, hear Crossfire, starring Robert Young, with Robert Mitchum, Robert Ryan, Gloria Graham, and Sam Levine on radio's outstanding theater of thrills, 1 hour of
1: Suspense.
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0: is the man in black, here again to introduce Columbia's program, Suspense. Heading our starring Hollywood cast this evening is Mr. Paul Lucas, and with him are Miss Heather Angel and Mr. Bramwell Fletcher. Story by John Dixon Carr, dealing with strange, very strange happenings in a London curio shop, and called Mr. Markham, Antique Dealer, is tonight's tale of suspense. If you've been with us on these Tuesday nights, you will know that suspense is compounded of mystery and suspicion and dangerous adventure. In this series are tales calculated to intrigue you, stir your nerves, to offer you a precarious situation and then withhold the solution till the last possible moment. And so, with the performances of Heather Angel, Bramwell Fletcher, Paul Lucas as Mr. Markham, Antique Dealer, we again hope to keep you in suspense.
1: This is the story of a man who commits murder and gets away with it. Does the idea shock you? Do you believe that justice must always be done? But let's be honest with ourselves. You and I needn't be cynics to know that justice is very seldom done. Innocence flinches. Guilt is childlike and bland. Innocence is imposed upon. Guilt can encompass all things, even a successful murder. And I know this because I was the murderer, you say? Oh, no. Inquire at Scotland Yard. I was the victim. In Bond Street, not far from Piccadilly, there used to be an establishment, which in a less fashionable part of town would have been called a shop. On the windows, in letters as discreet as a visiting card, were the words, Charles Markham, Antique Dealer. Such a delightful fellow, Markham. Such a character. 30 years ago, yes, as long as that, this antique shop was a dingy place. Despite deep carpets and crystal chandeliers, it rustled with the ticking of 100 clocks. It was shadowed by damascened armor and the loom of tall tapestries. And late one summer night, when the shutters were long closed on those windows, a four-wheeler drew up before the door in the gas-lit street.
2: That's all, cabby. You needn't wait.
3: Very good, miss. Good night.
2: Good night. He must be here. He must be. I won't go back to that place. I'll kill myself first.
1: Oh, look here, old man. You needn't be... Oh, I beg your pardon.
2: And I beg yours. I'm not the person you were expecting, am I?
1: No, madam. As a matter of fact, I was expecting a police officer.
2: A police officer?
1: Oh, merely an old friend who often drops in for a talk and a drink.
2: You are Mr. Markham, aren't you?
1: Yes, my name is Markham. Can I be of any service to you?
2: I want to come in. I want to buy a present for somebody.
1: Now, really, madam, this is hardly the time.
2: Yes, I know it's late, but...
1: It's nearly 1 o'clock, madam. Surely tomorrow morning will be...
2: That'll be too late. This is a special occasion. It's a birthday present. That's it. A birthday present. I've got to deliver it before breakfast. And Sir George Lytle says this is the only place in London to buy antiques.
1: Oh, Sir George flatters me.
2: Won't you let me come in? Just for 5 minutes.
1: Well, under the circumstances, madam, I think it might be managed. Now, one moment while I put some lights on.
2: No. Please. That one little light will be enough.
1: But you won't be able to see anything.
2: That doesn't matter. I'll trust to your judgment.
1: Just as you like. This way, madam.
2: What's that? That noise?
1: Oh, you mean the clocks, madam? There are more than 100 clocks in this room. I'm very fond of them.
2: Don't they get on your nerves? Ticking away together like a nightmare? Striking the hours together?
1: They don't strike together, madam. When the hour approaches, you will hear a musical din that lasts for some time. Might I interest you perhaps in a clock?
2: No. I hate them.
1: Now, all the same, this grandfather clock might amuse you.
2: What about it?
1: Observe the signature. Johannes Carver, Londini, Facit A.D. 1752. You could see better, madam, if you raise that veil.
2: I'll keep my veil down, thanks.
1: Just as you please. But look at the clock. I open the glass face like this. Then I push the second hand forward like this, and...
3: 1 o'clock and all's well. 1 o'clock and all's well.
2: What was that voice?
1: Only the clock, madam. Nothing more.
2: The clock spoke.
1: Clever, isn't it? A device of old John Carver. Anticipating Mr. Edison's gramophone by more than 100 years. Oh, but you don't like clocks.
2: No.
1: May I ask whether the present is for a lady or a gentleman?
2: It's for a man.
1: Oh, has he some knowledge of antiques?
2: Yes. I mean...
1: Furniture, perhaps. Porcelain, bronzes, tapestries, weapons.
2: He might be very much interested in weapons.
1: Then yes. I imagine his name is Mr. Ronald Gilbert. Now, will you tell me, Miss Ray, why you really came here tonight?
2: So you know who I am.
1: Naturally. You are Miss Judith Ray. And why did you come here?
2: I wanted to see what sort of a man you actually were.
1: Oh, and have you found out?
2: No, but I won't go back to prison. I won't.
1: Yes, you will. But since it's to be a business conference, Miss Ray, and I imagine it is...
2: Yes.
1: Well, then suppose we go into my office, here at the back of the shop. Will you precede me?
2: Thank you.
1: Oh, you must excuse the dust covers I've put on the chairs here. I'm leaving for a holiday tomorrow, and the shop will be closed. When I return next week, Miss Ray, I shall expect the amount requested. In cash, of course.
2: But I can't raise £2,000. You ought to know that.
1: Well, your fiancé could raise the money, I imagine.
2: Ron? Do you think I'd have Ron know where I've been? Or what I've been?
1: It's better than having his father learn it, surely. Now sit down, Miss Ray.
2: I'd rather stand, thank you.
1: Now, that's a very foolish gesture. But the ladies will do it. They think it gives them dignity and shows the disdain of the poor blackmailer. You see, I make no bones about it. I am a blackmailer.
2: You seem rather proud of yourself.
1: Why not? I am the one person in England, perhaps in the world, who has made it a large-scale business.
2: Congratulations.
1: And what is all life but blackmail? The child says, if you don't give me that, I'll scream. The grown woman says, if you go on behaving like this, I will leave you. Your sex, Miss Ray, are blackmailers from the cradle.
2: You know, Charles Markham, I wonder...
1: Yes?
2: I wonder if anybody's ever hurt you very much.
1: Hurt me? What do you mean?
2: When you talk about the world and people in general, your face goes white under the eyes. You pick up that letter opener from the desk.
1: Not a letter opener, please, Miss Ray. A Medici dagger. 16th century work.
2: It isn't the money that really interests you.
1: I don't understand.
2: You hate the world. You just want to torture people, as you think you've been tortured, isn't that so?
1: This is a very sharp dagger, Miss Ray. If I throw it down on the desk, it sticks. Like that.
2: Isn't it so, Charles Markham?
1: My motives, Miss Ray, aren't in question.
2: I wonder.
1: Whereas your motives are. Now, let me see. 10 years ago, in 1903, a certain girl called Letty Wilson, your real name, I believe, fell in love with a rather contemptible underworld character named Arthur Acres.
2: Please!
1: No humiliation was too great for her. She worked for him, lied for him, stole for him.
2: I was only 18. I didn't know what I was
1: now,
2: doing.
1: This girl, for a very shabby theft, was sentenced to 3 years hard labor at Holloway Prison. 5 months later, she escapes from prison and disappears. All these years afterwards, she appears in the West End as Miss Judith Ray, fashionable milliner.
2: Haven't I made up for it? Haven't I?
1: No.
2: For one mistake. After 10 years.
1: It's the way of the world, my dear. I didn't create it. And I'm forgetting the best part of the comedy. This paragon of virtue next... falls in love with Mr. Ronald Gilbert, son of Major General Sir Edmund Gilbert. Such a respectable family, too.
2: Stop it, please!
1: Then, shall we say, £2,000?
2: Suppose I did raise the money. I don't know how, but suppose I did raise it.
1: Well?
2: What guarantee would I have that you wouldn't ask for still more money?
1: I probably shall ask for more money, Miss Ray. But that's my privilege as a blackmailer.
2: Then I'm never going to be free of you. Is that it?
1: Well, frankly, that's it.
2: Ah, unless I kill you, of course. What if I did kill you?
1: People have threatened it before, but they haven't meant it.
2: Maybe I mean it.
1: Well, we can easily test you out. There's a sharp knife stuck in the desk in front of you. I'm going to get up and deliberately turn my back on you. Like this.
2: Be careful, Charles Markham.
1: As a student of human nature, I'm curious. How much will you risk to keep this secret? Have you the courage to kill and risk hanging?
2: Yes. I think I have. What was that?
1: Now, aren't you glad you held back at the last moment, Miss Ray?
2: I said, what was that?
1: That, my dear, was the front doorbell. Probably my friend, Inspector Ross, from Wigmore Street Police Station. Come in, old man. Come on in. Make yourself comfortable. I'll be with you in a moment.
2: You wanted me to attack you, didn't you?
1: No, I was merely curious. And in any case, Miss Ray, it would be useless to kill me.
2: Useless? Why?
1: Because I shouldn't die.
2: Don't talk rot.
1: Oh, it's quite true. A man in my position must take certain precautions. If you killed me, I should be back to haunt you within half an hour. And I don't happen to be joking. Come in.
4: Now, look here, Martha. I... Good Lord, Judy.
2: Ron.
1: Mr. Ronald Gilbert, as I live.
2: Ron, what are you doing here? He hasn't got anything against you, has he?
1: Speak up, Mr. Gilbert. Have I?
4: The fact is, Judith, I...
1: Look at him, Miss Ray. See how he changes color and twists his moustache and altogether resembles a boy caught in his mother's gem cupboard. Perfect picture of a gentleman being a gentleman.
4: Look here, Markham. I'm not very clever. You can always make a fool of me when you start talking, so let's stop talking. I've brought the money.
2: What money?
1: Oh, merely my fee for keeping quiet about you.
2: So you went to Ron, too. You told him about it.
1: Naturally. If possible, always sell your wares in two markets.
2: How much money?
4: Never mind, Judith. I hoped I could do this without your knowing.
2: How much money?
4: 3,000. It's all I could raise.
2: Has he told you who I am and what I've been?
4: Look here, Judith. Who the devil cares who you are or what you've been? I happen to be in love with you. Never mind. Let's get out of here.
2: Ron, it's no good. He'll only come back for more money.
4: I know that, but what else can we do?
1: Nothing, I'm afraid.
4: Well, what's that knife doing there stuck in the desk?
1: Nothing dangerous, I assure you.
4: No?
1: Merely a curio. I pick it up like this, I flip it down like this, and pick it up again. Miss Ray was very much interested in the dagger. Now, may I have that envelope with the money, please?
4: There you are. Take it.
1: Thank you. As I explained to Miss Ray, I'm leaving tomorrow for a holiday. Hence the general disarray and the dust covers on the chairs. But before my departure, I'm glad we could settle this affair, as you would say, like gentlemen.
4: Before we clear out of here, Markham, there's just one favor I'd like to ask.
1: Well, of course, old man, ask away.
4: This is your job, I suppose. You can't help being what you are, but never again, as long as you live...
1: Well?
4: Never even say the word, gentlemen.
2: Be careful, Ron. Look at his face.
1: Tell me, Mr. Gilbert, how much money is in this envelope?
4: You heard what I said, 3,000 pounds.
1: Then take it back, my friend. I find we can't strike a bargain after all.
4: What do you mean?
1: Just what I say. Here is your money. You will now oblige me, both you and Miss Ray, by leaving my shop.
4: But what are you going to do?
1: Tomorrow morning, perhaps even tonight, I'm going to get in touch with the police, and I shall tell them where they can find Letty Wilson, alias Judith Ray.
4: You can't do that, Markham.
2: Oh, yes, he can. You've hit him where it hurts.
1: 3,000 pounds, my friend, is not enough compensation for the way you talk. There is a way through the shop. Shall I escort you to the front door?
4: No.
1: Oh, so you prefer to stay here and make a fool of yourself?
4: You're not going to tell the police, Markham. I promise you that.
1: And how are you going to stop me?
4: With this.
2: Ron, put that gun away.
4: It's a funny thing, Judith. I felt a bit of a fool, you know, bringing this revolver along. But now I've got a use for it. Oh, yes, I've got a use for it.
1: Maybe the best thing would be to go into the street now and call a policeman.
4: You'll never get into the street, Markham.
1: Are you following me into the shop?
4: Yes.
1: So both of you, it appears, came here under false pretenses. You said you wanted to pay me some money.
4: The money's still here, but you've lost your chance to
1: get it. And our dear Judith said she wanted to buy a present for you. I showed her this grandfather clock here, this talking clock.
4: Don't go a step beyond that clock, Markham. I warn you.
1: Nonsense, old man. You wouldn't dare shoot.
4: Wouldn't I?
1: No, and I'll call your bluff. One step. Two steps.
2: Ron!
1: I know you'll hold silly pride, my friend. You wouldn't risk it. No, you wouldn't. What's happening to me?
4: Don't try and grab onto the clock, Markham. It won't save you.
1: You wouldn't risk your life. You wouldn't risk your family position. You wouldn't.
3: 1:15 and all's well. 1:15 and all's well.
4: I had to do it, Judy. Don't you see? I had to do it.
2: Did you? Is he?
4: Oh, yes. Yes, he's done for. I tell you, I had to do it.
2: Shh. Keep your voice down.
4: Why?
2: That shot sounded like the crack of doom. I wonder if anybody in the street heard it.
4: You mean the police?
2: Yes, Ron. What in heaven's name are we going to do?
4: Steady, steady. We'll find a way out.
2: Maybe he's not dead, Ron. Go and look at him.
4: He's dead, all right.
2: Please, Ron. Go and look at him. Well?
4: Shot through the heart. The bullet went clean through him and smashed the face of the grandfather clock. That's all I can see in this dim light.
2: This isn't happening to us. It can't be happening.
4: I've got to think, but it's hard to think. You see, Judith, I'm not in a rage any longer. I'm just numb and a little bit scared.
2: You're not going to give yourself up.
4: And have this whole thing made public? Not likely.
2: Wait a minute. There may be a way out.
4: What way?
2: He said he was going for a holiday, remember?
4: Well, suppose he did.
2: That gives us time. It means his absence won't be noticed. The shop will be closed. Nobody will come here for days. And certainly nobody will come here tonight. And...
4: What's that?
2: The police officer. I forgot the police officer.
4: What police officer?
2: A friend of Markham's. Inspector somebody or other from Wigmore Street. He's inspected here tonight.
4: Then we're finished.
2: No, Ronnie. We're not finished. He can't see anything out there. The shutters are down and the door's covered. Could you pick Markham up? And carry him?
4: Yes, yes, I could. Why?
2: There must be a back way out of the shop. Probably in the office. Hurry, Ron.
4: I don't like to touch him.
2: Hurry, Ron, please.
4: He's as heavy as a sack of meal. He seems to be looking straight at me.
2: I know. Everything here seems to have eyes. Move a little in the shadow. Didn't you see the expression in Markham's eyes just before you...
4: No, I didn't.
2: He seemed to be looking behind us. Or beyond us. I don't know how to describe it. And he said something, too, that scared me. He said he couldn't die. He said...
4: Close the door, quick. This police officer, Judith, he can't get into the shop, can he?
2: Of course he can. The front door isn't locked.
4: That's true. What's wrong with me, Judith? I came in there that way myself.
2: And there's no time to lock the front door now. Our only hope is through the back way. I thought I'd seen a back door and... Ah, there it is. Just a minute.
4: I've killed a man. That means I'm a murderer. A fraction of a second. One tick of a clock in there. And you change from an ordinary happy person into what I... Well, Judith, well?
2: I'm sorry, Ron. The door's locked.
4: Isn't there a key?
2: No.
4: Maybe in his pockets on a key ring.
2: There isn't time, Ron. I think I heard the front door open. Our visitor's coming in.
4: I've got it. The dust covers.
2: What?
4: Those white cloths that cover, that fit over the chairs. Look at them.
2: What on earth are you talking about?
4: We used to play a game when we were kids. Somebody sits in a big chair, you know. You fit the dust cover over him and nobody can tell he's sitting there. Don't you see, Judith? That's how we can hide Markham's body.
2: It might work if there's time.
4: There's got to be time. Take the big cover off that chair, the wing chair.
2: All right. Maybe there's a chance.
4: I'll fit him into it. Arms along the chair arms. Feet push back. Now, put the cover back again and pull it round down his feet.
2: Don't let it touch his chest. The blood will show through.
4: There, that's got it. You can't see anything now, can you?
2: No, but, Ron.
4: Well?
2: What did you do with the gun?
4: The gun?
2: The gun you shot Markham with.
4: Oh, well, Judith, I put it down on the floor when I picked up his body.
2: Out in the other room?
4: Yes, yes, I'm afraid so. And it's too late now, Judith. The police are here.
2: What are you going to say?
4: I don't know. Trust your wits and try and brazen it out. Yes? Come in.
5: Good evening, Miss Ray. And good evening, Mr. Gilbert.
2: Charles Markham. You're Charles Markham.
5: Correct, Miss Ray. But why should that surprise you? Why do you look as though you were seeing a ghost?
2: Because we are seeing a ghost. If you're Charles Markham, whose body is...
4: Judith, be careful.
5: Body, Miss Ray. Did you say body?
4: Miss Ray's upset. She doesn't know what she's talking about.
2: If you killed me, I should be back to haunt you within half an hour. That's what he said.
4: I tell you, Miss Ray isn't herself. She had bad news today. A relative of hers died. I've been trying to make her feel better.
5: Indeed. Do you think it would make her feel better to bring her here?
4: I don't understand.
5: My dear sir, you are very welcome. But the situation is surely a little odd. I come in here and find you two looking as guilty as a pair of murderers if in my private office in the middle of the night.
4: There's nothing odd about that. I wanted to buy Judith something.
5: At 1 o'clock in the morning?
4: Yes.
2: Why not?
5: Well, may I ask how you managed to get in?
4: The front door was open. We just walked in.
5: If you wish to buy something, why not stay in the showroom? Why come to my office?
4: Well, hang it all. You don't think we wanted to steal anything, do you?
5: Well, that thought did occur to me. You see, there was nobody else here.
2: There's nobody here, Mr. Markham. Not a living soul.
5: Then you didn't meet, by any chance, my brother?
2: Your brother?
5: Yes, my brother Robert. You couldn't have mistaken him if you had seen him. He looks so much like me that few people can tell us apart.
2: Oh, so that's it.
5: Poor Robert often deputizes for me. He's learned to act like me, think like me, and talk like me. But he doesn't like the work very much. Of course, you know what my work really is.
4: Is this part of the game? Are you trying to play cat and mouse?
5: Robert is an idealist. He thinks, poor fellow, that my profession is beneath contempt. But he acts the part and acts it well because I pay him. And I find it useful to have a double who will run risks for me. What have you done with his body?
4: We haven't done anything with him.
5: If you've killed Robert, my friend, you've committed a totally useless murder.
4: You don't see him here, do you?
5: No, but I see his handiwork.
4: Meaning what?
5: I've warned him many times about throwing a knife down on a polished desktop. Those scratches on the desk are fresh scratches. Of course, if you give me your word of honor that he's not here...
4: Of course he's not here.
5: Well, in that case, all we can do is sit down and make ourselves comfortable. Will you sit there, Mr. Gilbert, and you, Miss Ray, in that wing chair by the window? What's wrong, Miss Ray? Why don't you sit down?
2: Because I prefer to stand, thank you.
5: Then perhaps you won't mind if I sit in the wing chair. It's a very comfortable one. My brother always says...
2: Don't sit down there for the love
5: of... Oh. So that's it?
2: Yes. That's it.
5: It is rather a thick chair. I press against the dust cover and blood comes through. I lift the bottom of the dust cover and...
4: What's the use of going on with this? I killed him.
5: You admit that?
4: Yes, I admit it. But Judith had nothing to do with this. I swear she hadn't.
5: My telephone, you notice, is against the wall. I shall have to turn my back to you when I ring.
2: Ring? Where?
5: Wigmore Street Police Station.
2: Oh, no. Give him a chance. Please give him a chance.
5: Hello? Hello, operator. I want Regent 0586.
2: I won't let them take you on.
3: I
2: won't.
4: It's no good, Judith. I killed a man. I meant to kill him. That's all there is to it.
5: A very sensible attitude, my friend. And if the lady has any idea of flying at me with that knife, just notice what I've got here. A .32 revolver. One chamber fired. Picked up off the floor in that room where...
6: Hello? Hello, Wigmore Street Police Station.
2: For the last time,
5: Hello?
2: Mr. Markham, won't you give him a chance?
5: Be quiet, Miss Ray. May I speak to Inspector Ross, please?
6: Inspector Ross speaking. Isn't that Mr. Markham?
5: Got it in one, Inspector. Charles Markham here. I understand you were going to drop in and see me tonight.
6: Well, I intended to, Mr. Markham, but I'm afraid I can't make it now.
5: Oh, why not? Anything wrong?
6: Only a robbery in Davies Street, but it's likely to be a long job. Sorry I can't get there.
5: Well, that's perfectly all right, Inspector, because actually I rang up to make sure you wouldn't come here tonight. You see, I've got a lot of work to do, and I'm leaving for Eastbourne early tomorrow morning. Let's make it some other time, shall we?
6: Oh, glad to, Mr. No crime's been committed up your way, I suppose?
5: No, Inspector. It's as quiet as a grave. I've never known a more peaceful night. Goodbye.
2: Why did you do that?
5: Now, please, don't excite yourself, Miss Ray. Didn't you hear what I told the Inspector?
2: Yes. Is this some more trickery?
5: Trickery? How can it be?
2: I don't know. That's what I'm asking you.
5: I should call it generous when I let my poor brother's death go unavenged.
2: You're not doing this without a reason.
5: Naturally not. But has it occurred to you, either of you, that it I might not want my business dealings revealed in court.
4: What are you driving at?
5: And has it also occurred to you that a man's double, who looks exactly like him and shares all his secrets, may become a danger rather than an asset? He knows too much, he wants too much, and so...
2: I think I understand. You're glad he's dead.
5: Not glad, my dear. You shock my brotherly feelings, but definitely relieved.
4: Look here, you can't get away with this.
5: Get away with it, sir? Aren't you forgetting that you are the murderer?
4: Then what are you going to do?
5: That is very simple. We three, in an unholy partnership, will dispose of Robert's body. Or would you rather hang?
2: He's got us, Ron. There's no other way.
4: But how can we dispose of the body? This seems worse than killing him. It's filthy, cold-blooded...
5: Practical necessity. And as for disposing of the body, nothing is easier. We shall simply gather the... And so, as I said before, this is the story of a man who commits murder and gets away with it. Now, Ronald Gilbert looks back across the years and is still firmly convinced of his own guilt. But, of course, Gilbert never shot anybody. I was the man who committed the murder. Don't you remember? The bullet that killed my brother is supposed to have passed through his body and smashed the face of the grandfather clock. But that's an impossibility. The face of a grandfather clock is much higher than the heart of a man. You see, two shots were fired at the very same instant. Gilbert missed and smashed the clock face. I fired from the door of the office and did not miss. That was why my brother looked past those two. I went out by the back door, locked it, and reappeared at the front afterwards. It was not Robert Markham who died. I am Robert Markham. It was Charles who died that night. And I killed him to stop forever the wholesale blackmail that was poisoning the lives and blasting the hearts of 1,000 half-crazed people. His records I destroyed, his correspondence I burned. He is dead and gone. I have assumed his name and identity ever since. I committed a murder. And yet, if you sat on a jury, dare you say that you would condemn me? Come now. Would you?

0: so closes Mr. Markham, Antique Dealer, starring Paul Lucas with Heather Angel and Bramwell Fletcher. Tonight's tale of suspense. This is your narrator, the man in black, who conveys to you Columbia's invitation to spend this half hour in suspense with us again next Tuesday, when we will have the pleasure of bringing you Mr. Charles Lawton and Miss Elsa Lanchester, who will star in one of the most famous and suspenseful of Agatha Christie's thrillers, The ABC Murders. The producer of these broadcasts is William Spear, with Ted Bliss, the director, Lud Gluskin and Lucian Morrowick, conductor and composer, John Dixon Carr, the author, collaborated on tonight's Suspense.
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0: Come on, Jumbo. 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
1: Shut up. You act like an amateur. Talking, talking. Oh, that lousy no-good bit. I knew I should have picked it myself instead of letting a stupid kid do it.
0: You pushed it too hard, that's why
1: I
0: broke it.
1: I never pushed a drill too hard in my life. Come on, the other bit. Come on, Froggy, we ain't got all night.
2: Here, Jumbo, don't get nervous.
1: You're the ones having cat fits.
2: It's the last bit we got.
1: I'll handle it like a baby.
0: We're almost through anyhow.
1: A couple of minutes, we're going to be three of the richest men in town.
0: Froggy, watch how you juggle that soup.
2: Don't worry, if I drop it, you won't feel a thing.
0: Well, maybe I ought to hit the new watchman again. He might come around.
1: Ain't you never been on a job before?
0: Yeah, plenty.
1: Well, you don't sound like it. Now we're starting to come through.
0: I'll pour some more water in. You can't break now.
1: Don't worry.
0: Jumbo! Hold it a minute.
1: What's the matter now?
0: I think I heard something. Listen.
1: I don't hear nothing.
0: Well, come on, come on. Let's finish up.
1: Well, you wasted 10 seconds talking. Come on, baby, get through it. Get through it.
0: The alarm! The alarm! Jumbo, you set the alarm off. We'll never get out of here now. We're fried!
1: I dropped the drill and listened. The alarm was sounding in my head like cannon fire. And I knew the next thing we'd hear would be size 12 Brogans pounding up the stairs with cops' feet in them. You'd think that with 25 years at the business behind me, I'd know better than to trip an alarm, wouldn't you? 3 weeks of freedom was all I'd been able to snatch. It didn't feel like 3 weeks, but more like 3 minutes ago, somebody called my name out.
3: Francis Augustus Brennan.
1: All right, knock off, you guys. Knock off! Binzy, you've been a trustee a long time. So maybe you trust me to rearrange your face. The name's Jumbo, Jumbo Brennigan.
3: Don't get sore, Jumbo. Only use your whole name for a joke. This is quite an occasion.
1: Oh, okay, Binzy. I guess this is the one day I should let you have your fun.
3: Warden sent me to get you. He's waiting.
1: You hear that, you failures? The warden's waiting for me. So long, guys. Take care of yourselves. So long, Tiger. So long, Peanuts. So long. Greatest bunch of no-good bums in the world.
3: Yeah.
1: Oh, how I've been waiting for this. Are all my papers right and everything?
3: You're as clean as a snowflake, Jumbo. You release a signed train tickets on the warden's desk. All you gotta do is tell him goodbye.
1: Goodbye, warden. Goodbye, warden. You know, I might even say something nice to the creep.
3: Insult it for me, will you? I'm in no position to do it myself. All right, inside. Just a second.
4: Oh. Yes, what is it?
3: Brannigan's ready to leave, sir.
4: Well, Brannigan.
1: Hello, warden. Nice day, huh?
4: Beautiful. That'll be all, Vinzy.
3: Bye, Jumbo. I'll keep a candle in the window for you.
1: Yeah, don't bother. Great guy.
4: How old are you, Brannigan?
1: 51, I think, warden.
4: How many years have you spent in prison?
1: Well, counting reform school and everything, 25 years.
4: Half your life. Don't you think you've been a failure long enough?
1: Oh, yeah. Yeah, warden, you're right. Those long nights back in there really pounded a lesson into this thick skull. From now on, I'm going to be known as Honest Jumbo Brennigan.
4: Well, you'll have a chance to prove that. I wonder if you can.
1: What do you mean by that crack?
4: Have you forgotten about your boy?
1: Oh, yeah, the kid. Well, I haven't heard much from him, and I don't even know what he looks like.
4: How he looks isn't important. It's how he feels. Put yourself in his place. He's only 14 years old. He spent 10 of those 14 years as a ward of the state. Never had a family or a chance.
1: Oh, poor kid. Too bad his mother didn't live. I wish there was something I could do for him, but I guess there ain't.
4: Well, now, here's where we start putting some lies back together, Jumbo. There is something you can do for that kid. I'm going to tell you just what it is. When you get outside, you're going to take that kid, and the two of you are going to live as father and son.
1: But wouldn't
4: I? We've already got an apartment for you. The rent's paid for 6 months. We've gotten you an honest job.
1: Doing what?
4: Working in a department store. A Mr. Bishop, who does rehabilitation work, has agreed to take you on.
1: Oh, that's swell.
4: The parole office, the Child Welfare Bureau, and the police department are going to keep tabs on you both until you straighten out your life. And Brannigan, you step out of line once and you'll wish you'd never been born.
1: Oh, warden, I told you. I'm going out of here and I'm going to go straight. I'm planning to make a decent home for myself, and I'll be glad to make a home for that kid. He won't have to worry, and you won't have to worry. Nobody will. Because Jumbo Brannigan's going to live an honest life from here on out. Is that clear?
4: That's clear, Brannigan. You have my best wishes.
1: We walked to the gate, arm in arm. And I could see that he really fell for that big speech of mine. I should have been a politician. I almost fell for it myself. It was so good. I wasn't going to go to work in any department store. At least any longer than I had to. I was heading right back where I belonged, over to the south side of town. And I was going to go into business for myself. Jumbo Brannigan for hire. Nights. And then all of a sudden I was outside. Free. I spit on the sidewalk, stretched my arms out wide, and took a good deep breath of that sucker's air.
5: Jumbo! Jumbo!
1: Huh?
5: It's me, the kid.
1: Not the kid. Mine?
5: Sure. Didn't they tell you I was going to be waiting for you out here?
1: Well, no, I guess they forgot.
5: Well, you think I'd let you down? My old man, Jumbo Brannigan?
1: You're kind of skinny.
5: Oh, I've been a little off my feed. You know, the excitement of you getting out.
1: Well, nothing to get excited about. I've been out before.
5: We're going
1: to
5: live together, huh? Have our own place, huh?
1: You're all right, kid, so we're going to live together. But get this straight. I'm making the rules. You keep out of trouble. You get in by 10 o'clock at night. And if you call me daddy once, I'll loosen a few of those baby teeth.
5: Okay, Jumbo. We'll do anything you say. Anything you say. You don't know how good it is to see you. My old man.
1: We took the train into town. I never seen a kid so excited or anybody so taken with me. He looked at me like I was an all-American fullback who just scored the winning touchdown for Podunk. The next morning, I reported for work at Peterson's department store, a big lush joint. I met the manager, Mr. Bishop, the jerk the warden had told me about.
6: Well, Brannigan, it's nice to have you join our little family.
1: Oh, thank you, sir. It was nice of you to do something for me.
6: I'm not doing much for you, Brannigan. You're doing something for me. You're filling a necessary job in my department store.
1: I don't know much, but I'll do my best.
6: I'm sure you will. I believe in the basic honesty of the human being. And so far, in this little rehabilitation venture, I haven't been disappointed. The parole board felt that if you had some definite responsibility, you and your boy would make out all right.
1: I'll do my best, sir.
6: You don't have to call me sir. Just call me Bishop, as everyone else does. I'm going to put you down in the shipping room to start. Suit you?
1: Oh, fine, sir.
6: Then you can move up into any job you want. Who knows, someday you might have my job, manager.
1: Oh, just any job would make me happy, sir. Bishop, as long as it's honest.
6: That's the kind of talk I like to hear. I'm pinning my faith on you, Brannigan. Anytime you have a problem or get the urge to, you know, well, come to me directly. And remember, we work on the honor system.
1: Honor system. It suited me just fine. Inside of an hour, I'd cased the layout and found the main safe. It was on the second floor, and it was so beat up I could have opened it left-handed with a sectional jimmy. Oh, what a setup. It was the first time I'd ever been paid to case a joint by the very people I was going to knock off. Well, 3 weeks went by while I tossed crates and boxes around in the shipping room, playing the innocent-eyed ex-con. What I was really doing was mapping the place, right down to the tacks and the rugs. And then I decided it was time to operate. The kid? I didn't even think about him. I broke my parole by going down to the Roundhouse, a bar I used to hang out in.
3: Jumbo!
1: I wanted to hear you all the way down to the parole office, nuthead.
3: Oh, yeah. I got excited seeing you, Jumbo.
1: Oh, well, don't lose your head.
3: Oh, the usual, Jumbo?
1: Yeah. What happened to Stinger McClure?
3: The Stinger?
1: Yeah.
3: He was picking somebody's pocket on the subway and the door closed on his arm. The way that undertaker fixed him up, you wouldn't think he had a scratch on him.
7: Ha! It's good to see you back, Jumbo.
1: Julius, I've been kind of out of touch with things. Maybe you can help me.
3: I'll try.
1: I need a couple of guys, Julius. A good electrician who knows the wires, a lookout, and a small guy who can squeeze in through a ventilator.
3: Let me see. Anybody special in mind?
1: I was thinking of Ralph Petrucci and Froggy Quinn.
8: If those guys are around, they haven't been down here. Not in a dog's age.
9: Any chance of getting a line on them?
8: Yeah, I got some ears I can mutter into. Might be kind of hard, but I'll try.
9: Okay, Julius, I'll take care of you. Now, how about another splash in the glass?
8: Coming up. Also on the house.
5: Jumbo, I've been looking all over for you.
9: Kid, what do you think you're doing here?
5: What's important?
9: Look, it's after 10 o'clock and you're supposed to be in bed. That's what's important.
5: Yeah, so are you, too. You're on parole. But I'm going right home, Jumbo, honest. I just want you to come with me. I got a surprise for you.
9: What surprise?
5: Well, I can't tell you here, but it's really big.
9: All right, kid, let's get it over with. He led me out of the bar and up the street like he just discovered oil in our kitchen. I couldn't figure out what the surprise could be. And when we got to the apartment and opened the door, you could have knocked me over with a baby's rattle. The two guys I asked Julius, the bartender, to scout for me were sitting on the sofa, big as the ears on a bull. Ralph Petrucci and Froggy Quinn.
5: Oh, here he is, fellas.
10: How are you, Jumbo? Welcome home.
9: Oh, hello, Ralph. But how did... Give me a minute, Jumbo. Froggy Quinn, I can't believe it. How did you guys get here? How did you know?
5: I got him, Jumbo. I knew you was looking for him.
9: You knew I was looking for them?
5: Sure, for the job.
11: What a kid, huh?
9: What job, kid? Come on, tell me, what job?
5: The one we're gonna pull.
9: Now, wait a minute. Let me get this straight. We're not pulling any job.
10: Sure we are, Jumbo.
5: Let me tell him, Ralph. Who do you think got you the parole? Who do you think got you that job in the department store? This apartment.
9: Who?
5: Me, that's who. I went up to that creep, Mr. Bishop, and cried my eyes out like a little baby, telling him how much I needed my old man, and wouldn't he help me?
9: Kid, you don't know what you're talking about.
5: And furthermore, we're not going to knock off the department store the way you've been thinking.
9: Who says we're not?
5: I do. We're clipping the loan company next door. That's where they keep their money nights, and that's where the real pile is. Now, here's a plan.
9: Now, hold on a minute, kid. You going crazy or something?
10: He knows what he's doing.
9: Well, there's not going to be any job like this. And there's not going to be any kid like that in on it.
5: Yes, there is, Jumbo. With or without you. I've been...

0: this is no place to talk. Will you come inside?
1: Okay, but you'd better talk fast and good.
0: Don't worry. Fuse box is right down here. You flash your light up here. I always keep a couple of fuses on top of it. Yeah, there we are. Let's go in the front room.
1: After you.
0: Okay.
1: Now, what do you want to talk about?
0: Don't you understand? She's my wife. I'm scared.
1: Then why did you run out? Why didn't you tell the police?
0: Because at first I thought it was just, you know, one of those things. And anyway, I knew where she'd gone, back to her mother's.
1: How did you know that?
0: Because I went down there after her, because all kinds of people saw her go. Bus drivers, ticket sellers. Only when I got there, she wasn't there.
1: How much life insurance did you carry on her, Bliss?
0: $25,000.
1: Well, that's quite a lot for a $75 a week architect,
0: oh,
1: isn't it?
0: Oh, her mother paid for it, a wedding present. For heaven's sake, what do you think I did, bury it in the cellar or something?
1: No. No, we know you didn't do that. We looked.
0: Oh, cut it out, will you? I love her. We've only been married 3 months.
1: Well, what do you want me to do?
0: Give me a break. You take me down to headquarters in there. It may be hours.
1: Oh, it'll be hours, all right.
0: In the meantime, if there's still a chance, there's got to be. She's somewhere, and she's in danger. I know it.
1: Yeah, how?
0: I tell you, I followed her down to her mother's place in West Hampton. There's a guy at the station who remembers selling her a ticket. The bus driver remembers her getting off there, and then she just disappeared.
1: Then what?
0: Well, I went down to her mother's house. They hadn't seen her. But there's something funny about it. There's something funny about her mother and that stepfather. There's something funny about that house and about that room.
1: What room?
0: That living room of theirs. Listen, you've got to let me help you find her. You've got to go down there to West Hampton with me because I've got a hunch somehow that I'm the only one who can find her.
1: All right, Bliss. All right. I don't know why, but I believe you.
0: You do? You'll go?
1: Yeah. And I shouldn't believe you either because...
0: Because what?
1: What was your wife wearing when she ran out on you Monday night?
0: What was she wearing?
1: Yes. You must remember what she was wearing.
0: Well, she was wearing a gray flannel suit, a skirt and jacket, you know, a pink silk shirt waist, patent leather high-heeled shoes, and all those crazy little hats.
1: Any baggage?
0: Yeah, a little tan suitcase.
1: You're sure of that?
0: Sure.
1: Well, that's why I shouldn't believe you.
0: Why not?
1: Because when you find somebody's clothes around, you usually start looking for the body right nearby.
0: Well, what do you mean?
1: They weren't burnt up because that fuse had blown. But we found every one of those things in the furnace down in your cellar about 20 minutes ago.
0: When he said that, I knew there wasn't much time. But he was going up to West Hampton with me anyway. That was the main thing. Of course, first he had to route out the bus driver, the ticket seller, and check my story with them just to be sure I wasn't trying to pull a fast one. But that was all right. I'd expected that. And we climbed into the police car and headed out to West Hampton. He believed me now, all right. That car couldn't have been pushed any harder if I'd been driving it myself. Still, it was getting daylight when we got there. Parked the car a little ways down the road and walked toward the house. See what I mean, Bert? Take that brick wall, for instance.
1: Well, what about it?
0: Well, it's new. What did he build that for? It's not tall enough to hide the road. It's not even tall enough to keep a dog out. Why'd he build it?
1: Well, maybe he built it to keep it in practice. Come on, let's go in.
0: Awfully quiet.
1: Well, why not? They're probably in bed, where I'd be if I hadn't let you talk me into this.
0: Listen, Bert, you don't think...
1: I'm here, ain't I? Go on, ring the bell.
0: No answer.
1: Keep trying.
0: Shades are all down. I don't think they're
1: in. Come on, let's try the back door.
0: Shades are down on this side of the house, too. Look, the garage is empty.
1: Yeah. Well, I guess our birds have flew the coop, all right.
0: Bert, I don't like this.
1: Come on, we'll try this back door anyway.
0: Uh-oh.
1: It's locked.
0: Here's an axe.
1: I'd like to try my keys first. There, that's got it. This the way to the front of the house?
0: I guess so. I've never been back here.
1: Yeah, this is it. Here's the front hall.
0: There. There it is.
1: What?

0: The living room I was telling you about.
1: Well, what about it?
0: Snap on the lights.
1: All right, I still say, what about it?
0: I don't know, but don't you get something funny about it?
1: Oh, what?
0: Well, the lights, or something about that fresh paint, the rug. There's something, though I know there's something.
1: Oh, come on, we're wasting time. There's something screwy about the whole joint.
0: We went over the place from top to bottom. I wanted to get back to that room, and time was awful important. But Brett Stillman wanted to look into everything, which was only right and natural, and then we ran into something that was just about the last thing I expected.
1: What's this door here?
0: I don't know. I thought we'd covered everything on the ground floor before.
1: It's locked.
0: Yeah, it must be some sort of back bedroom.
1: Oh, doggone it, the keys won't fit this one.
0: Funny. Only room in the house that was locked.
1: Well, maybe we've got what we're looking for. Give me that axe.
0: Bert, you see, if she was here and they've gone, they must have taken her.
1: Well, who's she?
0: This is Alden.
1: Your wife's mother?
0: Yeah.
1: Where's your daughter?
2: Oh, please.
1: Come on, where is she?
2: I don't know.
1: Was she here?
2: Yes, but...
1: Where is she now?
2: I don't know.
1: Did she leave with your husband?
2: I don't know.
0: Why didn't you tell me she was here the other night?
2: Joe told me not to. She was here, but the next morning Joe told me she'd left. And this morning he left.
1: Look, what did you lock yourself up in here for?
2: I knew when Joe left that something terrible. And when you came, I was frightened. I just...
1: Come on, Ed. Where to? Don't you get it? For some reason, the stepfather's put the snatch on her. We've got to put a call through to headquarters. Get the highway patrols to watch for them.
0: What about her?
1: Oh, she comes along.
2: Oh, please.
1: Come on. Yes?
0: Well, there's something wrong about this.
1: You bet your life there is.
0: Oh, no, I mean, why would he do it? What motive would he have?
1: You let me worry about the motive. You worry about your wife.
0: Got some connection with what's wrong about that room, whatever it is.
1: Will you forget about this room? We've got to get...
0: I want to look just once more. I know there's something.
1: Listen. Do you want your wife back or don't you? There's no...
0: Bert, I've got it.
1: You've got what?
0: It's lopsided. Don't you see? It's not on the square.
1: Are you crazy?
0: Oh, no, I'm an architect. Look, the light's on in the middle of the ceiling. The window's on in the middle of the wall.
1: So what?
0: The design on the rug is wrong. It's cut off too close to that wall. Bert.
1: What?
0: That wall. That's why the room has just been repainted. That's why he built that brick wall in front of the house.
1: I don't get it.
0: One wall of this room is a dummy, built out in front of the real one. That's why the room looks lopsided. That's why he built the brick fence, to get bricks without arousing suspicion.
1: Which wall?
0: That one. And Bert, it must be hollow.
1: Give me that axe.
0: You don't think that the Janet...
1: Bert,
0: give it to me. Let me.
1: Get back, you hear me?
0: Bert. Mrs. Alden, is Janet... Answer me, Mrs. Alden.
1: Ed, didn't you say your wife was young?
0: 23.
1: Well, then you can look. This is an older woman.
0: Oh.
1: Do you know her?
0: No.
1: Well, there's your motive.
0: Yeah.
1: But who could it be?
0: I don't know.
1: She must know. The mother.
0: She can't even talk.
1: Ed, you'd know if she was the mother.
0: Of course I'd. No. I wouldn't. I never saw Janet's mother until I came here to the house Monday night.
1: Mrs. Alden. Mrs. Alden, answer me.
2: I'm not Mrs. Alden. That's Mrs. Alden!
0: Just a question of time now, whether we'd get back there in time to stop it. It all fit together now, and what Brett didn't know, he got out of the woman on the way back.
1: Did you know Joe Alden before?
2: No. Not before I came to their house in Eastport to take care of her. I'm a nurse. Then Joe and I...
0: Uh-huh.
2: Well, we...
0: Who got the idea to kill her, you or Joe?
2: He did. When he saw me giving her a sedative once. She was pretty sick.
0: Oh, premeditated, huh? Why did he do it?
3: Money, of course.
2: She kept a lot of bonds around the house. That's what Joe wanted.
0: Is that why you moved from Eastport to West Hampton?
2: Yes. Nobody knew us in West Hampton. We moved in at night. They thought there was only two of us. They thought I was the real Mrs. Alden.
0: When did he do it?
2: About a week after we got there. One night. By morning, she was where you found her.
0: Doing better than 80 most of the way, but I still didn't think we'd make it. Naturally, Bert was afraid to put the local cops around the house for fear Alden would spot them first and take Janet away and do it somewhere else, if he hadn't done it already. Because Bert Stillman had the picture cold now. Janet had come to the West Hampton house and found her mother was missing before Alden had been able to make his getaway. So Alden had been made to kill Janet, too. Bert knew where he was taking her because of the clothes and the furnace in my house. That was a tip-off that Alden was going to try to plant it on me. It was the only break I had. At least I knew where to look if I could get there in time. On the outskirts of town, we picked up a police escort. But Bert made them lay off when they got near the house. They drove up the side street and parked a little ways off. We walked up to the house. There was a car in front of it.
1: Is that Alden's car?
2: Yes.
1: All right. You're coming in with us, lady, but the first sound out of you and I'll shoot, and I mean that.
2: I know.
1: Got your keys, Ed?
0: Yeah.
1: Quiet now.
0: Yeah.
1: Look, there's a light.
0: That's the door to the cellar.
1: Come on.
0: Listen, listen. He's digging.
1: The light's gone out. He must have heard us.
0: Put on your flashlight.
1: Let's go.
0: There he is.
4: Ed, why, you...
0: Hey, Ed. What'd you do that for? Killed my wife, didn't he?
1: Switch on the light. Maybe it isn't too late yet.
0: There she is. She's dead.
1: Yes, yeah, chloroform. You smell it? Get that cloth off her face.
0: Too late, can't you see?
1: Yeah, I'm afraid... What are you doing carrying a gun, Ed?
0: I got a permit. Anyway, what's the use of asking questions like this now when...
1: Look! Look, she's moving.
0: What?
1: Yes,
0: what?
1: She's alive. Here, give me a hand.
2: Ed,
1: help me.
2: Ed...
1: Where are you going, Ed? Put up your hands, Ed.
0: Okay, they're up.
1: Come on back down here.
0: All right. Take it easy. I'm coming.
2: Ed, you could at least have done it yourself. Instead of hiring murderers.

0: What did you do it for? The money?
1: What do you think? For fun?
0: Go ahead. Talk.
1: Anything to make you happy. Would have been perfect if Alden had killed her when he first got her in the cellar like I told him to. Maybe he had a sneaking idea I was going to double-cross him. He was stalling until the last minute. I don't know. Anyway, won't do him much good where he is.
2: What did you have on him, Ed?
1: The mother, his wife. I'd been up there before alone. I knew he'd killed his wife because I'd seen a picture Janet had of a real mother. And I spotted the room right away. I told Alden I'd split the money with him if he did it. And if he didn't...
2: Mm-hmm. Go on.
1: Well, I knew I could pick a fight with Janet. I knew she'd run up to her mother's. Then I went up there to make it look good. After I left, Alden was to call the cops like he did. You'd take me down here to headquarters, and while you were giving me the old third degree, Alden was supposed to plant the body in the cellar. That way, I was in the clear, because you'd know I couldn't have done it while I was down here talking to you. And you'd know she hadn't been there before because you'd looked. That's why I planted the clothes in the furnace, remember? So you would look.
2: Smart.
1: I had an alibi, and nobody had a thing on Alden unless I squawked. And he had to take that chance. Looked pretty good there for a while, didn't it?
2: Yeah. Well, your wife's outside. Do you want to say anything to her?
1: Hmm? Yeah. Just tell her I said, you'll never see me again.

0: And so closes You'll Never See Me Again, starring Joseph Cotten. Tonight's study in Suspense. Suspense is produced and directed by William Spear.
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0: Joseph Cotten appeared through the courtesy of David O. Selznick and is currently being seen in the Selznick production Since You Went Away. Next Thursday, same time, you will hear Miss Merle Oberon as star of Suspense.
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And now, tonight's presentation of radio's outstanding theater of thrills, Suspense. Tonight, we bring you the story of a tramp steamer and piracy in the Atlantic. So now, starring Mr. Ben Wright, here is tonight's suspense play, The Tramp.

0: Lummy, what a stinker. 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What a stinker.
1: She'll sail like a ruddy oyster. You know that, Art.
2: She's what we've been looking for, Guardy.
0: 8 knots with the wind behind her. If she don't blow up, I don't like it.
2: She was 6,000 tons of the ugliest tramp I'd ever seen. The paint was scaling off her plates, and you could see the patches of rust. In the fog and mist, she loomed over us dark in the night. We stood on the Liverpool dock, Gowdy, Winkle Jones, and me, and we sized her up. It's what we've been looking for, all right.
0: Where's she bound?
2: Barranquilla.
1: When'd you find that out?
2: Oh, at the pub a bit ago. She's short-handed on crew, too.
0: Well, what's her cargo?
2: What we've been waiting for, Jonesy.
3: Scrap.
0: God.
2: Skipper's name is Blee. He should be easy. He drinks too much all the time. You know the kind. He was in the pub, too.
0: I still say she's too bloody slow. Scrapping her old and all.
1: Jonesy, you're an everlasting worrier. Why don't you lead the thing into Art and me? You think she'll do, Art?
2: The way I see it, she'll have to do. We might not find another for months. Then we'll lose the deal.
1: That's all. I'm with you.
0: Well, I'm with you, too. But I don't like the looks of her in that strait. Ruddy black hippopotamus. Be safer doing a blag than this. I hope they choke.
1: You getting milky, Jonesy?
0: No, I ain't milky. Who's milky? Don't you go calling me Milky Bert Gowdy, or I'll stroke your chivvy.
1: Ah, go on, you ruddy little maggot.
2: All right, come on, beat both of you.
1: All right. Now, what's the layout?
2: Well, I'm going back to the pub. You boys wait at the hotel. I'll get things lined up with the skipper.
1: You think he'll take us on?
2: I told you, he's short-handed. He'll take us on. You get your stuff packed. I'll see you later.
1: Righto, chum.
2: I walked up the Frog and Toad to a walloper called the Jug. Inside were seamen mostly, and the rest were a lot of dirty muck from narks to dodos. I spotted the captain, Blee, sitting in a corner, dipping his yellow moustache in a mug. And after I got my own pint, I walked over to him. Oh, he was well canned, I could see that.
4: I
5: don't believe it.
2: Captain?
4: What?
2: Captain Blee, aren't you the skipper of the lay swing over at the docks?
4: I'm Blee.
2: Well, you mind if I sit down?
4: I don't mind. Who are you?
2: Arthur Jennings, Captain. I want to talk to you about shipping on.
4: On the lace wing? Woof for.
2: I need a berth. I heard you were short-handed.
4: That's a dirty lie. Full compliments.
2: Wow, well, I must have made a mistake.
4: Hey. What's your name?
2: I'm not up to any game. I don't follow you.
4: Oh? You trying to up the twig or something, huh?
2: Oh, I'm clean with the police, Captain, if that's what you mean. You're not after me.
4: Then why do you want to sign up on a blister bladdering scow like the lace wing?
2: Well, like I said, I need a berth. I got me papers, second officer, my last ship.
4: Let's see. Arthur Jennings.
2: Well, am I hired?
4: How old are you?
2: 34.
4: You know how old I am?
2: No.
4: I'm 60. And I'm hauling around a bilge stinking slosh of rubbish like the lice wing. You know what that means? I might have had a Cunada, but I ain't. I'm a failure! And I'm drunk. Go on, you sign up somewhere else.
2: Well, job's a job.
4: I'm telling you. Oh, I need a man like you. I need a first officer, a second and a third. I need a chief engine bloody near. when I'm going to settle for scraping. That's what I always get. Scraping. Oh, go on.
2: I still want to sign on. I hear you're bound for Barranquilla.
4: Well, there's no bonus. No bonus on my ship. Owner doesn't believe in it, the dirty dog.
2: That's all right.
4: You'll have Lascars and mugs under you.
2: I'm used to it. I've been around. On the sea, one man's the same as another.
4: You're a fool. But I need a mate.
2: Yes.
4: Hey, you want to hire the men? We're short 18, and the pay's not worth a budget.
2: I'll get him.
4: We're sailing at 6 in the morning.
2: All right.
4: You're a fool. Don't turn up. Oh, I need me another pint, I do.
2: Right you are, Skipper. You stay here and enjoy yourself, and I'll take care of things topside.
4: Hey, what's your name?
2: Jennings. Arthur Jennings.
4: Jennings. All right, Jennings. Tell that steward of mine who you are. He's aboard Lice Wing. Name Seddon, sneaking little pig. Don't you trust him?
2: Yes, sir.
4: Oi, Jennings. I tell you something else. I don't trust you neither, see? Oh, you're too smooth. But you're not scuppering me, see? And don't you forget.
2: It was as easy as pie. Of course, it had taken the time to find the right ship and the right skipper. Better than 4 months. We had to be sure. Most tramps these days belong to the big companies. Part of a fleet. Now, we couldn't use anything like that. It had to be what it was, the Lice Wing. Panama registry, a general trader that nobody else would touch, with a skipper to go with a ship that wouldn't be missed for a while. We'd found her. I picked up Jones and Gowdy and we went back to the ship. The steward, Seddon, was the only man aboard. He was a nervous little rat who looked all the time like he'd been caught doing something nasty.
3: This'll be your cabin, Mr. Jennings.
2: What do you take me for? You call this a cabin? It's not fit for a pig. Get it cleaned out.
3: Oh, yes, sir. Sorry, sir.
2: Now, look here, Seddon. Mr. Gowdy is the new second officer. Mr. Jones is chief engineer. That's Captain Blee's orders, see?
3: Yes, sir. All see their quarters is put to rights immediately, sir.
0: You're ruddy well better.
2: Okay, that's all.
3: Shall I clean up in here first, sir?
2: No. Hop it.
3: Yes, sir.
1: Well, I must say, nice work, Art. Nice work.
2: Well, it's a starter.
0: All very nice for you blokes, but me, I gotta go down in the bowels of this bucket of boggy, chief engineer. Think I want to blow myself up? I know what them engines is like without even looking at them.
2: You've got engineer papers, and we need you down there. If you don't like it, you know what you can do.
1: Take no notice of Jonesy. He's hungry. Now, what next?
2: Well, as soon as the old man comes aboard, we'll see that he's all tucked in bed nice and comfy and he doesn't wake up till we're out of here.
1: How about the rest of the crew?
2: Well, what there is, we can manage. The ones I'm supposed to wire wouldn't sign up, see? That'll be the story, and don't you forget it.
0: And the guns?
2: We'll keep them in my cabin till we need them. It'll be safer.
1: Right.
2: You better get on the job now. I'll go ashore and send the boss a cable that we've found it. We're shoving off at 6.

skipper was carried aboard by a couple of crewmen at 3 o'clock that morning. He was no trouble, beer coming out of his ears. The rest of the men had straggled up the gangway, and at 6 we eased away from the dock. And after a bit, the Lacewing was burying her dirty nose in the cross chop of the Irish Sea.

0: We were 3 days out of Liverpool. I got off the regular ship lanes as soon as I could, and there was no questions asked. Captain Blee didn't budge from his cabin. I hadn't even seen him since putting out, and I made sure that the steward kept him well supplied with whiskey. Garrity Jones and me were having grub in my cabin on that third night. The ship was pitching and heaving like a donkey with the itch.
1: Oh, what a ship! Smooth as glass out there, and look at it. Gosh, you'll never make it. Engines won't stand it neither. We're pushing her too hard.
0: Never mind that, she'll do it. What about the crew, Bert?
2: Oh, lummy, they're a pushover. Usual bunch.
0: Any troublemakers
2: in this lot? Don't make me laugh. Just a bunch of mugs.
0: Well, we ought to be able to make it, then. The important thing is to keep the radio man quiet. That'll be your job, Bert.
2: Right.
1: What about them engines? I tell you, I got to slow down. They won't even anchor together.
0: Evening, Captain.
3: Who are these bleeders?
0: Well, you were a bit under the weather, Captain. I took them on in Liverpool, as you requested. Your second officer, Mr. Gowdy, and Chief Engineer, Mr. Jones.
3: What do you think you're doing with my ship, mister?
0: Any complaints, sir?
3: I knew I didn't trust you, you blister bladdering. It's a good thing said and told me. We're 10 degrees off course, do you know that?
0: That's right, Captain.
3: Not anymore, it's not. I've set her back. Oh, you'd have had us sailing to the Indies.
0: That's right, sir. That's where we're going.
3: Well, not on my ship. Berenkier's my port. And you want to blow us up? She's running too fast.
0: Close the door, will you, Bert?
2: Right.
3: Yeah. You're relieved you are, mister. The ruddy lot of you fired. You hear that?
0: Now, look, I put it to you, Captain, either way you like. Go along with us and you won't get hurt. Make any trouble and we'll chuck you overboard.
3: What? Me? Why, have you cracked in irons? Here, this is mutiny. We've all gone pots, you can hang for this.
0: Sorry, Captain, you want to take seconds now? Come in with us and we'll give you a share. Or overboard. What? Now, no arguments this minute, now.
3: I'll give you a share of me foot in your...
0: Knock him out, will you?
1: Aggravating old bleeder.
0: Have a look outside, see if it's clear, Jonesy.
1: All right.
2: Better this way, Art. I was afraid he might come in and we'd have to divvy up.
0: I didn't think he would.
1: All clear.
0: All right, come on, Bert, give me a hand.
2: He's heavy.
3: The old butt guts.
2: All right, get over to the rail, Jonesy. Okay.
1: Okay, hurry up. Have a nice swim, Captain, dear.
0: Well, that's that. In the morning, we'll break the sad news to the crew. Now, let's get this hulk back off course.
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5: Remember, bang-up drama's on the agenda for tomorrow night, too, as once again the men of 21st Precinct come to grips with the problem of enforcing the law in a crowded city. 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And even as crime is taking it on the chin, the human side of the story is always at the surface. No idle children's game of cops and robbers is this, for 21st Precinct is written with an eye on reality and an ear for whatever it may be that makes a particular criminal mind tick. 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
4: And now we bring back to our Hollywood soundstage Mr. Ben Wright, starring in tonight's production, The Tramp, a tale well calculated to keep you in...

0: The next morning, I called the crew together on the upper deck. I had a slip of paper ready in my hand, and when they quieted down, I gave them the speech. Men, I've got a sad duty to perform. Last night, Captain Blee did away with himself. He jumped overboard. He committed suicide. He left a note for me, which I'll turn over to the proper parties when we reach port. Also, it is his instructions that we proceed to Dominica instead of Barranquilla. I am carrying out that order. Until we get to port, I shall be the acting captain. That's all. Get back to work.
1: Oh, what an actor you'd have made, Art. Lovely. Do you think they swallowed it?
0: I think so. I'm not too sure about a couple of them, though. That steward Seddon and the bloke with the mouth full of teeth, the donkey man.
1: Austin? Him, looking this way?
0: Yes.
1: I'll keep an eye on both of them.
0: Yes. And now you better get a message off to our boy in Dominica.
1: You think the radio man will get nosy?
0: There's no reason he should. And don't you give him any call to be, Bert.
1: Don't you worry.
0: It looked good. It was all going our way. The ship and her cargo of scrap was going to be worth $15,000 to us when we took her into port. That's the way we fixed it 6 months before. A couple of blokes I met in Liverpool. We were to find them a ship, hijack her, and sail her into Dominica with her cargo, scrap if possible. Then they were going to sail her out again to China. And Gowdy, Jones and me would blow down to Argentina with our $15,000 and have some fun. That's the way it was. And it looked like it was going to be stone ginger from here on. That's the way it looked until we were 2 days out of port. Come in. Oh, what do you want, Seddon?
2: Could I have a word with you, Captain?
0: I'm busy.
2: It's important, sir.
0: All right, what?
2: It's about Captain Blee, sir, and...
0: What about it?
2: Well, sir, I hate to say this, sir, but I don't think he met with no accident.
0: You don't?
2: No, sir. And seeing as how I know what really happened to him, I was thinking maybe it'd be worth a nicker or so if I kept my face shut.
0: Captain Blee jumped over the side. I've got his note that says so.
2: Could I see the note, sir? I know the captain's writing like me own.
0: What makes you think it wasn't an accident, Seddon?
2: Seeing as how I saw what happened, sir.
0: Oh.
2: And seeing as how we'll be in port in a couple of days, I wouldn't want to make any trouble for you or the other gentlemen, sir.
0: Did you think perhaps something might happen to you?
2: Oh, yes, sir. I did. That's why a friend of mine, Mr. Austin, he knows about it too. Just in case. Now, what you do, sir, is your own business, I'm sure, but don't you think it might be worth a little bit of fat to us?
0: You're a ruddy fool, Seddon. You should have waited. You should have waited.
2: Fair's fair, ain't it? You did murder. You don't want to... Don't forget, Austin knows too.
0: We'll take care of Austin.
2: Now look here. No need to get nasty. I'll keep me trap shut. Mr. Jennings, I'll give you my word. Don't let me... Please.
0: The explosion threw us both off our feet, and Seddon was first up. He got out of the cabin like a whippet. The engines had stopped, and I knew whatever had happened was in the engine room. I got up to the bridge. Gowdy was already there.
3: Can't raise anybody down there, Art.
0: Jonesy below?
3: I think so.
0: Give it here. Come on, come on.
3: I'd better get down there. Look at the crew. Gore, we're in for you, Art.
0: It'd be worse if they get off in the boats. Seddon and Austin know what happened to the captain.
3: Oh, the game's up, then.
4: Oi, Gowdy.
0: It's me, Art. What happened, Jonesy?
4: Boiler's busted.
0: Fire?
4: No, but she's shipping water like a bloody sieve.
0: You all right?
4: Smashed me arm. Stoker's caught it. They're done.
0: I'll send some men. How many do you need to stop the leak?
4: You can't stop it. There's an old 6 feet or more. And another behind the boiler. I'm coming up.
3: Oh, we're done we are.
0: Get over to the radio cabin. Don't let that man send an SOS.
3: Quick. He's got to warn. We might not get picked up.
0: You heard what I said. We've still got a chance. After we take care of Sutton and Austin. If they split, it's all up with us. Now, go on.
5: Oh, Captain, forward out, bloody. Shall I get the order to abandon, sir?
0: No, get the pumps going.
5: Aye, sir. With the cargo shipping with the explosion, she's going fast, sir.
0: Get on the pumps. Bert, get down there with them. I'll take care of the other thing.
3: Will you listen to me? It's too late.
0: Move it! I ran down to the radio room. We had to stop the call from going out because if there was a ship in the vicinity and it got to us before we'd put the quiet on Sedna and Austin, the three of us would hang. And a sinking ship was a sightless worry. And I heard the message before I even opened the door. Stop it!
6: I've been sending it, sir. Already got an answer.
0: I said stop it.
7: We're sinking. It's my duty. I have to.
0: We are not under yet. Do you think I want us hauled in for salvage rights? You send out that we're okay, see? Now, do it now. Need no assistance. Send it.
7: There's a ship about 20 miles off, sir. She could stand by in case. She's on her way.
0: Will you do as you're told? Need no assistance.
8: Better get them boats over the side. We're done for. 5 minutes. Not even that.
0: Come out here. Listen, Jonesy. We've got to get the steward and one of the crewmen, Austin. They've twigged that we've got to do it before we leave the ship.
8: How? What are you going to do? Shoot them in front of the crew? Well, we wouldn't stand a chance. They'd carve us up. Let's get off this tub. There's sharks out there. I want a boat around me.
0: Not until we've taken care of those two.
8: Now, listen. You do what you want. I'm clearing out now. I told you them engines wouldn't stand it. Well, they haven't. Now, I'll take me chances with the law, but not here.
3: Shoot, enough. I've told him to get the boats over the side. Come on, let's get out.
8: I'm with you, Bert.
9: Abandon ship! Abandon ship!
0: There was still a chance. I could do it myself. Find Austin and find that dirty little rat Seddon. Do them both in, and there was still a chance that nobody would know. I went looking for him. The tramp was listing and settling lower in the sea. I ran from one side to the other and then I spotted them. The lifeboat was already in the water. I saw Seddon looking up at me, pointing. And then Austin saw me. I jumped for the boat and I missed. She pulled away from the side.
8: Wait.
10: Hello there. It's Jenny.
11: Give us a hand, will you?
10: How's it feeling there? You know what old Flea felt like now.
11: Give us a hand, will you?
10: Or to let you drown, dirty murderer.
7: He was going to kill me. Leave him in there.
11: No, get me out.
10: You make a confession, see? All these other blokes is witnesses. You confess now. Or you can swim for it.
11: All right, I did it.
10: What did you do?
11: I killed the captain.
10: You and their mother, too?
11: Yes.
10: All right. Come on now.
11: Oopsie.

0: First time I saw it. First time I knew that tramp was a stinker. Knew them engines weren't no bloody good.
1: Ah, oh, shut it off, Jonesy. Oi, Art.
2: What?
1: Lovely grub, wasn't it?
2: All right, if you like jail grub.
0: Wish I had some bile beans. My stomach's sour.
1: Well, you won't have to worry about it for long.
0: Well, it's all right for you, Bert Gowdy. Ain't your stomach. I should have known better than to screw up to a couple of half-wide mugs like you. $15,000. First time I saw that ruddy scar, I knew...
2: Come off it, Jonesy. I want to get some sleep.
1: Always complaining. Ain't it wicked, Art? When you think we're all going down to the same place, and he'll be there with us.
2: I tell you, Bert, it's hopeless. He'll complain the rope's too tight around his neck when they hang us in the morning. What do you bet?

Suspense, in which Mr. Ben Wright starred in tonight's presentation of The Tramp. Be sure to join us next Wednesday when we bring you an account based upon fact. The story of Custer's Last Stand. That's next week on radio's outstanding theater of thrills, Suspense.

0: Suspense is produced and directed in Hollywood by Anthony Ellis. Tonight's script was written for Suspense by S.A. Bolt. The music was composed by Renee Garagank and conducted by Wilbur Hatch. Featured in the cast were Stan Jones, Joseph Kearns, Charlie Long, Raymond Lawrence, Lou Krugman, and Bill Shepard.
1: Do you know that wherever you live, a forest is in the very heart of your life? Wipe out that forest, and very soon you may be living in a barren wilderness. Or if matters get out of hand, you may not be living at all. That forest provides wood and lumber for the house you live in, the furniture that makes it livable. But that's really only the start. Wood pulp from the forest gives you paper for newspapers, magazines, and books you read, not to mention such trimmings as wallpaper, shopping bags, and stationery. But we've barely begun to assess your dependence on the forest in your life. Wherever that forest is located, in actuality, it is vital in providing electricity and power because of its function as a watershed. 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And all this can be destroyed by one spark flying from a carelessly discarded cigarette thrown from a car window, or by an ember from a campfire only half out. One spark and a pile of dead leaves can soon become a holocaust, consuming acres and acres of woodland, acres and acres of the very heart of national life. It's your forest you're protecting. This has been a public service message from CBS Radio. 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

0: 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We'll be right back in just a moment.
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17: 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Arrest anyone lately?
16: No, but I want to check up on you, because I heard you've been boasting you got a system that can't lose.
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15: And now, Autolite presents transcribed Death and Miss Turner, starring Miss Agnes Moorhead, hoping once again to keep you in suspense.
18: We went out for a walk this morning. I was dead, and I went out for a walk. Miss Briggs went with me. It was her idea. I wouldn't have particularly thought of it. She'd brought the new picture in this morning. She took my chair and stood on it and took off one shoe and hammered the nail in the wall and hung the picture up. She asked me if it was hanging straight, and I said I thought so. And she said, well, and she took off her glasses and gave me a little inquiring expression. She always does that after she's done something for me. She wants my approval. So I looked at the picture hanging there, and I smiled, and I said, it's lovely. Plain black frame. Yes, you're right. That's just the right frame for it.
19: I beg your pardon?
18: The frame. I said it's good.
19: The frame?
18: Yes.
19: Yes. There are some other pictures downstairs we could have framed, if you like.
18: That would be a lot of trouble, wouldn't it?
19: Not a bit.
18: I think I could sleep some more. There's a headache just hovering over me. I don't want to wait until it gets me.
19: Of course. You finish your nap. You know what might be nice, though, later on? To get some air, go for a stroll in the park.
18: Go out today.
19: And have lunch somewhere nice, like 96 Piccadilly or Claridge's. How about it? I'll ring up and reserve a table.
18: It's cool. Maybe I can borrow that red coat that's hanging up in there.
19: Yes. That's fine, Rachel.
18: I was dead. Long, long dead. And I went out for a walk. My name is Rachel. Yes, there can't be any doubt about that now.
19: And then the American meets the Englishman and says, well, how are things here, old boy? And the Englishman says, better than next year. Well, no sense pulling a long face. Like my dad always says, if I could get a steak, I couldn't afford it anyway. So, are you getting tired, dear? You've seen enough of London for today?
18: Oh, no, no. I'm enjoying this so very much. As long as we don't walk too fast.
19: We're not, are we?
18: Oh, no. It's lovely.
19: How long have you been in London, Rachel?
18: You know I can't tell you that, Miss Briggs.
19: Yes, of course.
18: You're just hoping that I just might let something sort of slip accidentally, aren't you, Miss Briggs?
19: Yes, I guess so. It'd be nice, wouldn't it?
18: No, no, it wouldn't. Don't count on it, Miss Briggs. It's not going to happen. I can't risk it.
19: Look, there's the frame shop where I got our new picture done this morning. The black frame you like so much. He's framing some more for us. Let's just go in and see how he's coming along.
18: Is this a new shop?
19: Yes, I think so. Hello there. Anybody in?
20: Who's that? Oh, Miss Briggs, isn't it? How are we today?
19: Fine, thank you, Mr. Putney. My friend here and I thought we'd just look in and see how our little job of work is going.
20: I see. Yes, that was the four oils by, who was it? Ah, Turner, that's it, Turner. Let's see. Ah, no, I'm afraid we haven't got them yet. There they are hanging up there on the line. They're awfully good, aren't they, Miss Briggs? Who did you say?
18: I've been here before.
20: Beg your pardon?
18: It was the same.
20: Oh, I'm afraid not. You see...
18: What do you mean? I tell you...
20: Well, I've only just opened my shop 4 days ago.
18: Well, I'm not talking about your shop necessarily, Mr. Putney, but these.
20: Oh, these paintings. I don't know. Miss Briggs brought them in by Turner.
18: Turner? That's preposterous. J.M. Turner?
20: Why, these have nothing to do with him. In the first place, he was watercolor. In the second place, landscape. And in the third...
0: Not J.M. Turner. Another Turner. The sign. R. Turner.
20: Oh.
0: Interesting painter, this one, don't you think? Not exactly macabre, but something shivery about it. All four of them seem to have a... Well, I guess you'd call it an ominous overtone.
20: Really? I don't feel that particularly.
0: Well, wouldn't you call it a little nightmare when a painter goes to this much trouble? All this detail, painting a man, his hands, his suit, the handkerchief in his pocket, the carnation in his buttonhole, and then leaves out his face? In all four paintings, no face.
20: I see a face.
0: Yes, of course. Well?
20: Not complete, not the filled-in features, but the qualities of this man's face are there for me, even though they're not there for you. I should know this man if I met him.
21: We must be going.
20: He's dead, I think. We rode back in a taxi, Miss Briggs and I. She had a bundle, which Mr. Putney said she'd ordered or something. I wasn't listening to them. Every time I opened my mouth to say something, I gave them an advantage. Every time I went out for a walk with one of them, like today, I showed things in my expression that told them what they wanted to know. I'd fallen into the trap when Miss Briggs had suggested that walk this morning. I'd been weak. I should never have gone. I want to be dead, and I won't be brought back from it.
21: Well, had a nap, Rachel?
20: Yes. What have you got there?
21: This? Some stuff I ordered the other day for Mr. Putney.
20: Oh? What is it?
21: You laugh.
20: No.
21: Well, I know it's foolish, but as my dad says, faint heart never drew a royal flush. I must say, I don't know what that means quite. I'm not a card player. Anyway, it's something I've always wanted to have a private dabble at. They say it relaxes the nerves. And who knows? I'm younger than Grandma Moses.
20: Paints. You bought a box of paints.
21: And brushes. This one, if you please, costs 2 guineas. It's for the fine detail work, he says.
20: Sable.
21: Huh?
20: It's a sable brush.
21: And these things, you mix your colors on them.
20: Colors.
21: And then there's whatever this is. Fixative. And, well, anyway, I've gone and got a perfect smasher of a real professional kit. Now, someone will teach me to draw a straight line.
20: You didn't buy this box of paints for yourself. Did you, Miss Briggs?
21: Well, whatever.
20: You bought them for me. That was it, wasn't it? I was a painter. That's what you're waiting for me to find out. R. Turner, the painter who does portraits of a man without a face. It's Rachel Turner. Is that it? I don't remember it, but is that it? Am I Rachel Turner?
21: Wait here. I'm going to get Dr. Grice.
20: I looked at the door a moment after she'd gone. Then a squ-

0: me on the stairs and asked if I lived here and then wanted me to give you a message. Burnett was his name. Bill, I think he said.
1: Oh, yeah. Well, I'm glad you're here, Rosalie. Stay and talk to me. We can have some coffee or a drink. When did you say Bill was here?
0: Yesterday morning. He said something about having had a date with you the night before, but you never showed up.
1: Yesterday morning? Oh, yes.
0: What's the matter, Jeff? Don't you feel well?
1: Oh, sure. I feel fine. Rosalie, tell me, do I ever do anything out of the ordinary? I mean, do I... Well, have I ever seemed strange?
0: You mean, are you... Well, you've always seemed very sane to me, if that's what you mean. In spite of your vanishing acts.
1: My what?
0: The times you disappear. You don't know? I'm sorry.
1: Let me finish it for you. You mean the days when I've awakened thinking it was Tuesday, only to turn out to be Thursday. You mean I'd disappear for a couple of days, go somewhere else, become somebody else.
0: Oh, I wouldn't have said anything, Jeff, but...
1: Well, then why don't I remember? Oh, I've heard of people drawing blanks because they've had too much to drink, but... Now, maybe it's something different.
0: What is, Jeff?
1: Well, I told her all about it. All I knew, anyway. At first she was frightened, but then I guess she felt sorry for me and she got over it. Before Rosalie, had always been just a beautiful, desirable girl. I'd had drinks with her a few times in her apartment and mine, but that was all. Oh, not that I hadn't wanted to take her out, but she was a model, and I was sure that she led a glamorous life with rich men begging to take her out. But now she didn't look as glamorous as she looked understanding. I needed that. For I was beginning to believe that the explanation of John Blake wasn't as simple as I first thought.
0: I'm glad I came in, Jeff. You need someone. And it doesn't matter whether you're John Blake or not.
1: Well, it matters to me. I know I'm Jeffrey Bruno and not some guy named John Blake. Why, I can remember my whole life, living on the farm, going to school, working on a newspaper, coming to New York. I can remember every minute of it.
0: Every minute?
1: No, not every minute.
0: You know, Jeff, such things can happen. White-bearded old men with eyeglasses write books about such things. They've got a word for it. I can't pronounce it, but it means that you can be two people at one time and not know it. So maybe
1: I'm John Blake, too. I was way ahead of you in thinking that.
0: And if you are, that's a sickness. And people can get over being sick. Maybe you'll remember all the things John Blake did.
1: I already know one thing he did. He killed someone. I don't know who or how, but John Blake murdered someone.
0: You brought a paper home. Why not see? Whatever happened, Jeff, we'll find a way to work it out.
1: Thanks, Rosalie. Here it is. His name was Rufus Carrington. He was an old man and wealthy. I, John Blake, worked part-time for his nephew, Roger Gunn.
0: Mm-hmm.
1: There's money missing from the firm, and it's believed Rufus Carrington may have found out about it.
0: I see.
1: Roger Gunn arrived to see his uncle this morning and was told by the butler that the old man was in the study with an unknown caller. Roger Gunn was talking to the butler when they heard the old man cry out. He ran to the study and found him dead.
0: Oh, how awful.
1: Your nephew saw me, the killer, escaping and recognized him. Well, if I were John Blake, my other self didn't do things in a small way.
0: Oh, don't, Jeff.
1: I never wanted the things John Blake must have wanted. I never wanted riches, never thought of going into a business like insurance. I just can't understand this thing.
0: They'll understand, Jeff. They have people who understand things like that.
1: Rosalie, whatever happens, will you promise me that if you don't like Jeffrey Bruno, you'll like John Blake? But like one of us. It doesn't matter which one it is.
0: I like you. Whichever one of them you are.
1: You see, Rosalie, I'm innocent, even if John Blake isn't. I haven't murdered anyone. It was another part of me. But if I try to run away, they'll find me. They'll hurt me for what John Blake did. Where can I go? What can I do?
0: You can go to the police and tell them the whole truth. Because, you see, they can't do anything to you. You're not responsible for what you did as John Blake.
1: Yeah, maybe you're right. There's no point in running. Look, I know I have no right to ask it, but would you go with me, Rosalie?
0: Of course I will, Jeff.
1: It's like being haunted, knowing that somewhere inside of me there's another man, never knowing when I'll be him. Say, what if I turn into John Blake before we even get to the police?

0: For Suspense, Autolite is bringing you Gregory Peck in radio's outstanding theater of thrills, Suspense.
1: Say, Hap, the sound man and I have cooked up our own suspense show.
2: Yeah, well, let's hear it.
1: All right. Our hero, Jim Brown, is in a frantic rush to get to his office. He leaps into his car, tries to start it. Will it start? Won't it start? Will our hero get to his office in time to read his morning paper before his stenographer puts him to work?
2: That's real suspense, Harlow.
1: Ah, but I come along. I give him a hot tip on surefire starting. 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An Autolite stay full battery has extra plates, too, for extra power. 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
0: And now, Autolite brings back to our Hollywood soundstage Gregory Peck as Jeffrey in Murder Through the Looking Glass, a tale well calculated to keep you in suspense.
3: Rosalie was right. I thought about it as we walked down the stairs. Well, they'd know what to do with a case like mine. They'd know that Jeffrey Bruno wasn't responsible for what John Blake did. Of course, they'd lock me up for my own good and then they'd leave me in there.
4: What's the matter, Jeff?
3: Wait, Rosalie. You're right, I mustn't run away, but first I've got to find out about the other me, about John Blake. All I know is that he murdered someone. I have to know other things about him, what he was really like.
4: I understand, Jeff, but you mustn't do anything foolish.
3: I have to know about my other life, what books I read, what kind of girls I liked. You can see that's important, can't you?
4: Oh, of course. Jeff, I just thought of something. I know a man, a psychiatrist. Maybe if I called him, you could see him tonight.
5: He'd understand. Maybe he could tell you what to do. Will you talk to him?
3: Well, I'll do anything. It'll help me to understand what I was like when I was John Blake and why I was like that.
5: I'll go in the drugstore here and call him. I'm sure he'll see you, and we'll do whatever he says.
6: Now, Mr. Bruno, you say there have been many times when you haven't remembered what happened for days.
3: Oh, not many. A few times. It only happened after I'd been drinking, and I thought that's all it was. Until this...
6: I see. It's a very interesting case.
3: Well, what is it, Doctor? I've done some reading on psychiatry, and it sounds... Is it split personality?
6: Schizophrenia? Yes, it's very possible. For instance, subconsciously, you might have had a desire for things which, consciously, you'd convinced yourself were bad. That desire became so great that you created John Blake, so you could satisfy it without compromising Jeffrey Bruno.
3: Yeah, but wouldn't I be partly aware of wanting those things? Isn't it possible that... That I'm not John Blake, that all of this is something else?
6: I'll let you answer that yourself, Mr. Bruno.
3: How can I? If I could answer it, I wouldn't be here.
6: Mr. Bruno, do you honestly believe that there is a real person named John Blake, a person who looks exactly like you, a person whose coat and identification came accidentally into your possession?
3: No, I guess I don't, but there must be another explanation.
6: The alternative would be to believe that someone is framing you. Do you believe that someone drugged you several times so there'd be days you couldn't account for? That someone forged the papers of John Blake and planted them on you? Can you believe that someone planned to commit this murder months ago, rented an apartment in the name of John Blake, filled it with clothing in your size, put your photograph in the apartment?
3: No, but...
6: According to the newspaper story, the nephew of the murder victim was the only man to identify your picture. Therefore, he would have to have been the one to frame you. Well, this would imply that this Roger Gunn knew you and you knew him. Do you?
3: No, I don't remember.
6: Well, then can you believe that he was able to drug you, to know your clothes size, to get a photograph of you?
3: I guess
6: not. Besides, if he framed you, that implies he is the murderer. But that can't be, because according to the butler, the nephew was with him at the time the murder took place. You see, Mr. Bruno?
3: I see. Well, what can I do, Doctor?
6: Well, if this were not a murder case, the answer would be a simple one. I'd undertake to treat you, but... As it is, I'm afraid I must suggest that you go to the police.
3: Yeah, I suppose you're right.
6: I'm sorry I wasn't able to help you, young man. If you'd only come to me sooner.
4: Jeff,
5: Can you help him, Doctor?
6: Under the circumstances, it's too late for me to do anything directly. I've advised Mr. Bruno to go to the police.
5: Come on, Jeff. I'll go with you.
3: All right. Well, thank you, Doctor.
6: Oh, not at all. Sorry, I can't do more. Good night.
3: Good night.
5: Good night. I'm sorry, Jeff, but they'll have to believe you. They can't make you suffer for what John Blake did. And then, when you're well...
3: When I'm well? What?
5: We'll see.
3: Rosalie, there's one more thing I want to do before I go to the police. I want to see the apartment where I lived when I was John Blake. I still don't know what I was like when I was being him. Maybe if I can only see how I lived, it'll give me a clue.
5: There it is, Jeff, right across the street.
3: The lobby looks empty. Now, let's see. The address on the letter is apartment 203.
5: Wasn't there anything in the letter?
3: It was a bill. It seems that I'm not only an embezzler and a murderer, but I didn't even pay John Blake's bills.
5: Please, Jeff, don't joke about it.
3: All right, Rosalie, no joking. I don't think it's very funny either. Now, if I were John Blake, I ought to have a key to my own apartment. This must be it. I don't remember ever seeing it before, but the number 203 is stamped on it. Well, Rosalie...
5: I'll stay here and warn you if the police come. Good luck, Jeff.
3: The lobby was empty. I got on the self-service elevator and I rode up to the second floor. It, too, was deserted, and I walked to the door of my apartment. I hesitated, wondering if maybe there were a policeman inside. Well, I had to take the chance. A key worked, and I stepped inside. The place seemed empty. I turned on the light. It was a small apartment, inexpensive, perfectly correct, and dull. There were hunting prints on the wall. There were two suits in the wardrobe. My size all right, even though I couldn't remember buying them. There were even monogrammed handkerchiefs. It was unreal. Yet I had to believe all these things belonged to me, that there had been times when I liked wearing them. My head was spinning by now, and I leaned up against the wall. I don't know how long I stood there, unaware of anything except the pain inside. Gradually, I was aware that somebody was knocking on a door, but it was several seconds before I located it. It was at my door. The police? Oh, no, Rosalie said she'd warn me.
7: Open up in there. This is
3: it was the police. I wasn't ready to give myself up yet. I ran to the window. There was a fire escape outside. I raised the window and looked out. I couldn't see anyone.
7: Okay, boys, let's go in.
3: I'd take a chance that there wasn't a cop at the bottom of the fire escape. I climbed out and closed the window. As I started to break in, I ran down the fire escape. I jumped to the ground and looked around the corner. There was one man sitting in the police car. I turned and ran the other way. I must have run two blocks before I heard footsteps behind me. I turned and it was Rosalie.
5: Oh, Jeff.
3: You said you'd warn me. What happened?
5: But I did, Jeff. I rang the buzzer twice while they were getting out of the car. When I saw you getting away, I thought you'd heard. You must have heard it.
3: You rang twice? The bell must be out of order, just like John Blake. Or I didn't hear it. I almost didn't hear them knocking. I'm sorry, Rosalie. I don't know.
5: It doesn't matter, Jeff. I was so frightened.
3: Oh, you mustn't be. I promise I won't do anything to involve you or hurt you.
5: Oh, I wasn't thinking of myself. You can't go on like this, Jeff. You've got to go in. Give yourself a chance to get well.
3: Yeah, I know. You know, upstairs there for a minute, I thought of running away, of going to some little town and changing my name, but that's no good either. That wouldn't get rid of John Blake.
5: Then?
3: I've got an idea. Just one more try. Another hour won't make any difference to the police.
5: All right, Jeff, where are we going?
3: Not we, Rosalie. I'm not going to involve you in this anymore. I was John Blake. I did the things John Blake did, and I have to see it through to the finish.
5: At least tell me where you're going.
3: It'll be better if you don't know.
5: Oh, please, Jeff.
3: No, this is the way it has to be. Then if it turns out worse than we think, you can just remember that for a few hours you were friendly to someone who needed it. If I come through this, if I get well, then...
5: Yes, Jeff?
3: Well, as you said, Rosalie, we'll see. I put her in a cab and gave the driver the address in the village. Then I went to the place where I was afraid to go. Yet it was the one place I had to go.
8: Yes, sir?
3: Well, don't... Aren't you Mr. Carrington's butler?
8: Yes, sir. Clark is the name, sir. I've been... I was in Mr. Carrington's service for 40 years. But why do you ask?
3: Well, don't you recognize me?
8: I don't believe so, sir. Of course, there were so many of you here today from the newspapers.
3: But I was here even earlier. I'm John Blake.
8: Oh, then you're the gentleman who murdered Mr. Carrington, according to the newspapers.
3: Well, why do you say according to the newspapers?
8: I don't believe you killed Mr. Carrington, sir.
3: You don't? Why not?
8: Why, he didn't even know you, sir.
3: Well, maybe he only got acquainted with me this morning when I came to kill him.
8: If he had made an appointment with you, sir, I would have known.
3: But didn't you let me in to see him?
8: Oh, no, sir. He answered the door himself when his visitor arrived.
3: I see. Is Mr. Carrington's nephew here?
8: Mr. Gunn? Yes, sir. But he left word not to be disturbed.
3: He did he? Clark, did Mr. Carrington have a gun?
8: Yes, sir.
3: Would you trust me with it if it might help catch the murderer? I guarantee it'll catch him.
8: Won't you step in?
3: Thank you.
8: I was very fond of Mr. Carrington, sir. He kept the gun here in the hall near the door. Oh, here it is, sir. I'm an old man myself, and perhaps I'm foolish to even...
3: Well, don't you worry. Just take me to see Mr. Gunn.
8: Oh, but I can't do that, sir.
9: Clark!
8: Oh, pardon me, sir. Yes, Mr. Gunn?
9: Who are you talking to, Clark? Is that the attorney?
8: No, sir. It's a young...
3: Wait a minute. I know that voice. I'm sorry, Clark.
9: Who the devil...
6: You?
3: Yes, me, Mr. Gunn, or should I say Dr. Gunn?
9: Clark, leave the room.
8: Yes, sir.
9: Well, I... This is all a terrible mistake.
3: You bet it is. And I want to hear why the nephew of the man I'm supposed to have murdered is also the psychiatrist who convinced me I was crazy and ought to surrender to the police.
9: Well,
3: don't move.
9: Don't point that gun at me, please. I'm expecting a phone call from the attorney about the will. And then I'm sure we can straighten this thing out. I'll give you money.
3: We'll straighten it out now without money. You killed your uncle, didn't you?
9: No. I was with Clark. He can tell you.
3: Don't answer that.
9: Clark will answer it then, on the extension. And he knows I'm
3: then
9: here.
3: Then let Clark answer it. But I'm going to get the truth out of you before you have a chance to talk to anyone.
9: I meant you no harm.
3: Not much. You just wanted me to take your seat in the electric chair. You told me the whole thing when you were posing as the psychiatrist, didn't you? You told me the truth, making me think it couldn't have been like that. The only thing you didn't tell me was about the person who killed your uncle and helped frame me.
8: I beg your pardon, sir, but it's an urgent call.
3: Don't move, Gunn. If it's so urgent, I'll take it for you. Yes?
10: Roger, I'm calling you from our usual place. He hasn't gone to the police yet. Roger, are you there?
3: I can't talk now. The attorney's here.
10: Wait, Roger. I think he's on his way over there. Be careful.
3: All right.
10: You don't sound right. Are you getting frightened again? After all we've done so far, you've got to keep your nerve up. I'm coming over, Roger.
3: Good.
10: I'll be there in 5 minutes. Stall him when he arrives. Goodbye, Roger.
3: Goodbye, Rosalie. Clark!
8: Yes, sir?
3: You were right before. Mr. Carrington opened the door this morning for a beautiful young lady after a date had been made by Mr. Roger Gunn here.
9: I told him she was blackmailing me, and I wanted him to see her because he'd had experience handling that sort of thing. But I swear Rosalie didn't tell me she was going
3: Never
9: to kill...
3: Never mind. Clark, call the police. Tell them by the time they arrive, the murderer of Mr. Carrington will be here waiting for them.

0: Thank you, Gregory Peck, for a great suspense show. 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
1: Busman's Holiday.
0: 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Just like a stay-full battery.
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2: And now here again is Mr. Gregory Peck.
1: Well, as usual, it's been great fun to do a suspense play. It's one of the programs that every actor in Hollywood most enjoys to appear on and to listen to. For instance, I wouldn't miss next week's show when Pat O'Brien stars in a really outstanding story, Dead Earnest, another gripping study in...
2: suspense!
0: Gregory Peck can currently be seen starring in the 20th Century Fox production, Yellow Sky. Tonight's suspense story was by Michael Venning, whose books have also been written under the more familiar name of Craig Rice. The adaptation for radio was by Ken Crossan. Music was composed by Lucian Morawek and conducted by Lud Gluskin. The entire production was under the direction of Anton M. Leader. Next Thursday, same time, hear Pat O'Brien in Dead Earnest.
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0: And now, a tale well calculated to keep you in suspense. In a moment, Act One of The Curse of Kamoshek, starring Ian Martin as Turnbull, and written especially for Suspense by Jonathan Bundy.
1: Yes, yes, what is it, Walden?
2: I beg your pardon, Mr. Turnbull, but I thought you would like to know...
1: Yes, well?
2: Well, it's your nephew, sir, Mr. Donald Ransom.
1: Oh, Lord.
2: Yes, his car has just come into the driveway.
1: It has, huh?
2: Yes, sir.
1: Now, what the devil does that impractical young wastrel want this time?
2: But I'm sure I don't know, Mr. Turnbull.
1: Well, I think I do.
2: Yes, sir.
1: I think he wants some more extra money from his inheritance. To squander on that nonsensical research and experimentation he's been doing over at the university. On those ridiculous journeys to heaven knows where in search of heaven knows what.
2: Yes, sir.
1: Money, money, money. Well, he won't have it.
2: No, sir.
1: Not as long as I have any legal right to the management of it. And then, after all, we do have to look out for ourselves, don't we? Of course we do. Well, don't we, Walden?
2: Yes, sir. Of course we do, sir. Yes,
1: of course. So go out and meet him at the door. Tell him that I'm not in, that I've... Well, Donald, come in.
3: Oh, here you are, Uncle Frederick. I thought I heard your voice in here.
4: Hello, Walden.
2: Mr. Donald.
1: Well, I'm glad to see you, boy. You should come and visit with me more often. Sit down.
4: Thank you, sir.
1: That'll be all for now, Walden. If I need you, I'll ring.
2: Yes, sir. Thank you, sir.
1: Well, my boy, how are you?
4: Feeling better than I've felt in a long time.
1: Splendid. And then you look it, too. But now what's on your mind?
4: I've come to say goodbye, sir.
1: You've come to... What was that?
4: I've come to say goodbye to you. I'm about to leave on another expedition.
1: Your what?
4: Yes, sir. In just a few days now, I'll be leaving for Egypt.
1: Egypt?
4: Yes, sir.
1: I see. Do you mind telling me why? Why you think you ought to embark on another of these silly, expensive expeditions?
4: Uncle, I've spent months now in reading and research at the museum, at the university, working with Horace Bracton.
1: And who is Horace Bracton?
4: Oh, he's the son of Mr. J. Harrison Bracton, the curator at the museum. What's more, he's one of the foremost students of Egyptology in this part of the country.
1: Yes, I see. All right, very well. Go on.
4: Uncle, I am now convinced that I can locate the tomb of the ancient pharaoh, Kamoshek the First.
1: Oh, you are, you?
4: Yes, sir. I'd stake my life on it.
1: You mean, if I let you go...
4: What?
1: Donald, to put it bluntly, I'm fed up with your wasting your time on these stupid... pointless wanderings all over the face of the earth. And I mean completely pointless.
4: That's not exactly the way the museum feels about them, Uncle. Nor several universities.
1: Well, that's the way I feel about them.
4: I'm sorry.
1: What's more, you're wasting not only your time, but your money. The money that your poor father spent a whole lifetime struggling to accumulate. And not for any such nonsense as this. You can be quite sure of that.
4: Father left me that money to spend in any way I might see fit.
1: Oh, he did, huh?
4: He certainly did.
1: Provided, Donald. Provided. That your handling of it meets with my approval. Don't you forget that. When you're 30 and the estate passes completely into your hands, if you live that long...
4: Is that supposed to be a threat?
1: Take it any way you like. When you are 30, when the money is yours alone, very well, you can do anything you like with it. But until then, don't you forget for 1 minute that I am legally in control of it. All of it.
4: Well, you've opposed me and my plans for every one of my expeditions, haven't you?
1: I certainly have, and I shall continue to do so.
4: Do you mind telling me why?
1: For your own good, that's why.
4: Oh, I'm sure.
1: Don't be sarcastic, Donald.
4: Or is it your own good you're thinking of?
1: It is not. It's simply because sooner or later, boy, you've got to realize your responsibility. Realize that as the wealthy heir of a wealthy family, it's up to you to carry on a tradition that's been set for you, whether you like it or not. To increase the fortune that has made your family name and reputation, to build even greater financial power. Not to waste it, throw it away.
4: Do you call my contributions to science a waste of money?
1: Science? Rot. What do you know about science? Now, look, Donald. Believe me, my boy, there's nothing selfish in my attitude in this matter.
4: Oh, no.
1: I am thinking only of you, Donald. Of your future. And above all, of the fine family name, the family honor. But you alone are left to uphold that you must uphold. If for no other reason than respect for the memory of your father. Well, my boy?
4: Is that all, Uncle Frederick?
1: Well, it depends on you. Are you going to give up this asinine plan?
4: No.
1: What do you mean, no? Now, you listen to me.
4: Regardless of what you may say or think, I'm going to Egypt.
1: I said you listen to me, young man.
4: I made all my plans, obtained the sponsorship of the museum, thanks to Horace Bracken.
1: Donald, I'm
4: so if this tirade is simply because you thought I might want more of my inheritance, Uncle Frederick, well, you can stop worrying about it right now.
1: And I tell you that you're not going on this ridiculous expedition.
4: And I tell you that I am. There's nothing you can do or say that will stop me.
1: No, there isn't, huh?
4: No. Goodbye, Uncle Frederick.
1: Why, you insufferable young imbecile. Sit down and listen to me.
4: Sorry, I must go now.
1: Sorry, huh? Well, you will be sorry. What's the matter with you? Have you lost your senses?
4: I think I finally come to my senses.
1: Donald. Donald Ransom, have you forgotten that I am in a position to cut you off from your inheritance? Cut you off entirely? If I wish to.
4: I am fully aware of that, Uncle Frederick. But if you think I care, you're entirely wrong. Goodbye, sir.
1: Then, by heaven, I will cut you off. Well, you hear me?
4: I hear you.
1: So help me, Donald. I've tried to avoid this. Believe me, I have. I have shown more patience toward this arrogant behavior of yours than I thought I had. But your idiotic bullheadedness, your utter disregard for your responsibility for the importance of your family name and social status, in spite of all I've tried to do, well, by heaven, I will have you cut off without one single solitary. Wait a minute. Wait a minute, I said. Where do you think you're going?
4: Egypt.
1: You'll be sorry, Donald. You don't know how sorry you'll be. Well, Walden, what's all that you have there?
2: A package and a letter, sir. It came for you by special post. By special delivery, as you call it.
1: Mm. Where?
2: From Egypt, sir.
1: Egypt? Well. I've been expecting a letter from him. 3 months now, isn't it, that he's been gone?
2: Yes, sir.
1: Yes, Walden, I knew very well that the money Donald had to beg for that stupid expedition would soon run out. So now he wants some more.
2: I'm sure I don't know, sir.
1: Well, I do, and Walden...
2: Yes, sir.
1: Can take that letter out and burn it.
2: But the handwriting on it, sir, it doesn't look
1: as
2: to me
1: for
2: like...
1: the package... Well, all right, let me have it. We'll see what's in it.
2: Yes, sir. Here you are, sir.
1: Probably some completely useless relic or souvenir that he picked up, sent along in the hope it might influence me into sending him money. Well, I assure you that it won't. I made my position clear when he walked out of here. I don't intend to change it.
2: Mr. Turnbull, the handwriting on
1: this
2: letter...
1: Yes, I know, Walden. You've always been sympathetic towards some of his silly ideas, and perhaps even hoped that I would help him.
2: Yes, sir.
1: Now, don't worry, I won't. Let me see now.
2: But this was apparently written by somebody else other than...
1: Irresponsible young idiot! Look at this, look at it, Walden.
2: Why, yes, sir, I see.
1: What is this, Donald's crude idea of a practical joke? This dirty old piece of some kind of dried up old bone?
2: It's from a human body, sir. And very, very old.
1: So this is the sort of nonsense Donald has been wasting his time and our money digging up out of the dirt and sand over there in Egypt. By heaven, I've said it before, and I say it again, Walden.
2: Yes, I know you have, sir. I know you
1: have. Now, don't you get out of line.
2: No, sir.
1: That letter, where's the letter?
2: Yes, sir. Here, sir. But as I started to say, sir, that handwriting
1: Dear
2: is...
1: Mr. Turnbull. Oh, I see it's signed by Horace Bracton.
2: The young man he spoke of who went with him.
1: Hmm? Oh, yes, yes, I remember. No. Walden. Listen to this.
2: Yes, sir.
1: Dear Mr. Turnbull, a few minutes before he died, your
2: what?
1: Nephew, Donald Ransom...
2: Oh, dear. What a misfortune, sir.
1: Donald. Dead.
2: My deepest sympathy, sir.
1: Huh?
2: Yes, sir.
1: You can keep your sympathy to yourself, Walden.
2: I beg your
1: I don't
2: pardon,
1: call.
2: Sir. I
1: just forget it and go answer the door.
2: Well, sir, but... yes, sir.
1: I knew it. I knew I was right. And now, by heaven, this proves it. Now, let's see. Your nephew Donald Ransom's last request was that I send you a section of the femoral bone from the skeleton of the pharaoh Kamashak that he recovered from the tomb near the ancient city of Giza. As you no doubt have been informed, he died of some as yet completely
2: sir.
1: Yes, what is it now?
2: Your pardon, sir.
1: Yes, Walden.
2: Mr. Harrison Bracton, the father of the young man who sent the letter.
1: Oh. All right, send him in.
2: Yes, sir. Right in here, sir.
5: Thank you.
1: Ah, come in, Mr. Bracton. Come in.
5: Thank you, Mr. Turnbull.
1: You, may as well sit down, I suppose.
5: Thank you. And, before we go any further, I must tell you how distressed I am about your nephew.
1: Yes, yes. Now, let's see, you're over at the museum, aren't you?
5: Yes, I am the curator of osteology.
1: Osteology, that's the, study of bones, I believe.
5: Yes.
1: Well, and here, take a look at this. Even in his last moments, my recalcitrant nephew chose to mock me by sending me this bone.
5: Oh, I know. From the remains of the pharaoh Kamashek, it's most exciting, isn't it?
1: Exciting?
5: I'll be honest with you. It's why I came in the hope I might be allowed to see it.
1: See it? Well, take it. It's yours for that stuffy museum you live in.
5: But you mean it?
1: Well, I certainly don't want it around here, do I?
5: Oh, I see. Then you believe it, too.
1: Hmm? Believe in what? What are you talking about?
5: The curse, Mr. Turnbull.
1: The curse?
5: Yes, that may have accounted for the strange death of your nephew, the curse of Kamashek.
1: Oh, you can't be serious, Bracton. You mean to sit here, you, a supposedly intelligent man, and... oh, no, I don't believe it.
5: Have you forgotten what happened to the men who violated the tomb, who touched the remains of King Tutankhamun, knowing about the curse on them?
1: Why, that's absurd, ridiculous. You really... believe in such rubbish?
5: I'm not sure.
1: Well, I am. It's utter nonsense, superstition. So here, take this worthless piece of bone along with you and get out of here.
5: No, I would hesitate to touch it, sir.
1: Oh, you would,
5: yes,
1: huh?
5: Yes.
1: Well, do you want it for that second-rate museum of yours?
5: My second... well, of course.
1: All right, then, here. I'll bundle these papers around it for you. Here you are, now take it and leave.
5: Mr. Turnbull.
1: But to think that you, the curator of a museum, would fall for such trash is almost beyond belief. Go along.
5: Now, wait, sir,
1: I should have
5: please.
1: Recognized you for the superstitious, doddering old fool you are the moment you stepped in here.
5: Sir, listen to
1: now,
5: me.
1: Now, get please. Out, get out of here, before I lose my patience. Get along. Curse of Kamashag, huh? I'd like to see it try to act on me. Ridiculous!

0: Yes?
1: Mr. Turnbull, I must see him at once.
0: Oh, Mr. Bracton, I believe.
1: Yes, Harrison Bracton. I was here to see him only a few days ago. Take me into him. Where is he?
0: Well, I'm sorry, sir, but I doubt if Mr. Turnbull is in this evening.
1: He must be. He has to be. I must see him immediately.
0: Please, wait. Get out of the way.
1: I'll find him myself.
0: I tell you, he isn't into anyone this evening. Please wait, sir. Please.
2: What's going on around here? What's all the...
3: Oh.
2: You again.
1: Yes, it's I, Mr. Turnbull. I must talk to you.
3: Yes, so it would seem. Well?
0: I'm terribly sorry, sir. I tried to stop him. It's all right, Walden. Thank you, sir.
3: Well, what do you want this time, Mr. Bracton?
1: Here. Take it. Take back this accursed thing.
3: What?
1: I told you, when you insisted I'd take it along with me, I told you there was a curse on it. The curse of Kamashek. Now it's proved itself.
3: Oh, Bracton, have you been to see a psychiatrist lately?
1: Oh, please, please, don't jest about this, Mr. Turnbull. I told you I didn't want to actually touch this terrible thing, nor have I, nor will I. And now, after what I've seen it do to those who have touched it, I don't even want it near me.
3: Oh, well, that sounds very intriguing, Bracton. Go on.
1: Well, when I got it home, I placed it under a glass bell in one of the cabinets in my study. Very carefully, Mr. Turnbull, not actually touching it, not just using a pair of forceps.
3: Nonsense.
1: That night, sir, it somehow forced its way out of the cabinet. The glass was broken into 1,000 pieces, yet no one was around who could possibly have touched it.
3: Oh, no, ridiculous.
1: The next morning, the housemaid, knowing nothing about the curse on it, picked it up in her fingers and placed it on a table.
3: Well?
1: Late that night, frantically running away from what she described as a living mummy, she fell headlong down the stairs leading from her room on the third floor.
3: Oh, no, Bracton.
1: She is still in the hospital, Mr. Turnbull.
3: And all because of this poor little bone. My.
0: Listen to me. You must listen to me.
3: Oh, I am listening.
1: The doctor who attended her... Oh, why did I... Did it? I shall never know.
3: Well, it was.
1: I let him take the bone with him to study it. In 2 days, Turnbull, that man, one of the finest in his profession, had to be committed to an institution as a raving maniac, babbling wildly about a phantom that pursued him, a phantom he described as looking like a mummy.
3: Oh, now, wait a minute, Bracton. I've heard enough of this. Do you mean to tell me that a man of your so-called intelligence, that you can possibly take a thing like this seriously? That you can really believe a chunk of bone could have caused these things you've told me about, if they really did occur?
1: It was you who inflicted this thing on us, Turnbull, and here... Now you have it back.
3: Bracton, I'm
1: tired. I can only hope and pray that I may never see it again.
3: You honestly believe that?
1: I tell you, sir, those things are incontrovertible proof of the curse it carries.
3: And I tell you, sir, that you're nothing but a superstitious, doddering old fool. What's more, I'll prove it to you. Let me have the package.
1: Don't.
3: Here now.
1: Wait a minute. What are you going to do? Turnbull!
3: Well?
1: Surely you don't intend to touch that bone.
3: Why, I thought that's why you brought it here. So I could feel the curse of it, too.
1: Yes. Yes, I did, because I was angry and upset.
3: Very well, then.
1: But you mustn't.
3: Now, aren't you getting a little tired of being foolish about this thing?
1: Please, please, I beg of you.
3: There. Satisfied now? Now, watch me. I'll even hold it in both my hands. Rub it against my face. My cheek.
1: Heaven help you.
3: Curse, did you say? Why, Bracton, you're crazy.
1: Turnbull, you don't know what you're doing. You don't know.
3: You bet I do, Bracton. I'm simply proving once and for all that the only people who are affected by these silly, stupid, childish superstitions are those who believe in them, and I don't. Now that you've seen me defy this so-called curse, you don't have any reason to either. And this will be the proof of it. You will touch it now.
0: No.
3: Here you are.
1: No, please.
3: I said you'll touch it.
1: Don't take it away.
3: Touch it.
1: I beg of you.
3: Will you stand still, you blithering... Stand still. No.
4: quite frankly, Mr. Bracton, I don't understand it. I don't understand this at all.
1: You don't understand what, Doctor?
4: I had Turnbull in my office for a complete examination not more than 10 days ago. At that time, and I'm sure of it, we overlooked nothing. His physical condition was perfect. But now... Well, there's only one way I can report this.
1: Yes, Doctor.
4: Death due to natural causes.
1: Natural causes?
4: Yes.
1: No?
4: No. Now, what do you mean by that, Mr. Bracton?
1: Nothing, I suppose.
4: Nothing at all.
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15: The WROW Albany, fair and cool tonight, gradually diminishing winds, the low 25 to 30. Monday, continued fair and mild, high in the low 50s. Present temperature, 45 degrees.
16: And now, a tale well calculated to keep you in suspense. In a moment, Act One of Memory of a Murder, starring Philip Sterling as Harry Jonas and written especially for Suspense by John Robert. 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What's it like to smoke an Alpine? Well, it's like many fresh little things that please you. 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That's what it's like to smoke an Alpine. Alpine is nothing at all like the sort of smoking you may be used to. 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

0: let my thoughts project once. It was while I was sitting on a bench in Cumberland Park. I saw a scene suspended in time. I saw it, just me and nobody else, like I was getting a sneak preview of something yet to happen, or maybe something that had already happened. An old scene that keeps wandering in space because it never found its place in time. In the scene, there's a young guy screaming. A scream of terror. The scream of a man looking into the face of his murderer. It's in Wingate Cemetery. In the scene, I'm hiding behind a tombstone, watching a gravedigger working away by lantern light. There's a body on the ground. A young man, blue in the face where the moon touches his cheeks, and very dead. The digging stops, then soon the earth is restored. The digger is a tall man with sunken cheeks like deep holes in his face. The last thing he does is pick up an object that looks like it might have fallen from the corpse's pocket. He examines it, then heaves it in the direction of my hiding place. It hits the tombstone I'm hiding behind. When I can, I pick it up. It's a medal, the size of a half dollar. There's an engraving on it, Queen Isabella of Spain, and the words Buen Éxito, meaning good luck in Spanish. Then I lose the digger. The following day, I find him again. I find him on a colored poster nailed against the wall of the Pageant Theater. There was his picture. A tall man with sunken cheeks wearing a flowing black cape. The poster read, Constantine, Prince of Illusion, assisted by the beautiful Marietta. Constantine, Prince of Illusion was a vaudeville act. There was a guy outside the theater nailing up a sign. Man wanted, it read, apply inside. I applied outside.
1: I'll take that job, mister.
2: What? You don't even know what the job is.
0: I'm adaptable. I learn fast.
2: It's sweeping floors.
0: Well, I'm a whiz with a broom.
2: It's troubleshooting backstage. If a wire shorts or a fire starts...
0: I've been handling trouble since I was born.
2: What's your name?
0: Harry Jonas.
2: All right, I'm Charlie Prince, the theater manager. Okay, Harry, looks like you've got the job.
0: Well, maybe a better way to put it, Mr. Prince. The job's got me. The job did have me. I saw the floors, changed fuses when they blew, and announced the acts from 1 p.m. to closing. Closing was Constantine, Prince of Illusion, assisted by a beautiful blonde named Marietta, and an old lady, Anna, a kind of a wardrobe mistress to Marietta. Constantine's act was the one the audience really paid to see. It was straight terror. The regular routine of sawing Marietta in half, knife throwing, setting her on fire, with a new wrinkle for a smash finish. The guillotine. Marietta stuck her head on a chopping block, and an overhead knife came slicing down. The head rolled.
3: It makes you sick.
0: What? What'd you say?
3: I say Constantine's act with the guillotine makes you sick.
0: It was old Anna. The woman who got Marietta in and out of her costumes. Yeah, it looked so real. It gave me the shivers. Even knowing it's phony, I
3: know. Always you are afraid for Marietta. Like Nino always was afraid for her.
0: Who's Nino?
3: Nino stood here in the wings like you. Sick for Marietta.
0: I asked you, who's Nino?
3: You have his job now. And you have his... medal.
0: What? I have his what?
3: Nino's medal. With the face of Queen Isabella.
0: What?
3: I saw it in your hand today. A lucky medal for most. But for Nino, very unlucky. It is one of a kind. Take care not to lose it.
0: Yeah, Anna, wait! Take care never to lose the Isabella medal, Anna had said. One of a kind. Well, there was a lot I didn't know. When I got him alone, I asked Charlie Prince, the theater manager, a few questions. What happened to my predecessor here, Nino, the guy whose job I've got now?
2: He skidooed.
0: What do you mean, he skidooed?
2: Quit. He got an advance on his pay, then beat it without notice. Just disappeared.
0: Why would he do that?
2: Constantine. Nino and Marietta were sweet on each other, and Constantine was pretty jealous. As a tip for you on how to hold your job here.
0: And stay away from Marietta, huh?
2: You get the idea, Harry. You get the idea.
0: But I didn't stay away from Marietta. Even if I had wanted to, I couldn't. I joined Marietta in her dressing room an hour before the theater opened. Got something I have to show you, Marietta. The lady on it is Queen Isabella.
4: Nino's medal.
0: That's right. Nino's medal.
4: Where'd you get it?
0: I found it. Been lying about where to everybody, but I'll tell you. I found it in Wingate Cemetery.
4: And Nino?
0: He's dead.
4: Constantine killed him. I knew Constantine would kill him.
0: I only saw Constantine bury him. Why would Constantine kill Nino?
4: Because he was insanely jealous of Nino.
0: Jealous enough to commit murder?
4: You don't know Constantine.
0: Are you involved somewhere?
4: Yes. Yes, and Constantine will see to it that I'm blamed for the murder of Nino along with everything else.
0: What is everything else?
4: Robbery. Constantine's not just a paid performer. He's also a master thief.
0: And Nino was his accomplice?
4: Yeah.
0: And you?
4: And me too.
0: You're asking me to protect Constantine?
4: No. Just to protect me.
0: My reason for protecting you?
4: It's in your eyes.
0: Huh. You're sure of your men, aren't you? I accepted Marietta's story. That Constantine was a master criminal, that her fate was bound up with his fate. I worked at my job and I announced the acts, and Marietta on the chopping block still gave me the shivers. One night, she seemed to hesitate before putting her head on the block as if she was afraid.
3: See how Marietta is afraid.
0: Yeah, Anna, she looks scared stiff.
3: Marietta knows Constantine means to kill her tonight.
0: In front of 1,000 people, he wouldn't dare.
3: It will be an accident. Something goes wrong and Marietta is killed. Constantine is very clever.
0: And I've got to stop him.
3: It is too late to stop him. See, the knife comes down.
0: No, wait, stop! Marietta! As always, a head rolled. If it was phony, it was a perfect illusion. If it was phony. For the first time, there was blood. Blood as real as if Marietta had been beheaded. Blood spattered the stage, and Marietta's head rolled. Then lay still in the purple light. As the curtain came down, the audience was applauding, so it was only an act. I went for Constantine's throat. Constantine!
2: Yes, oh, my
0: God! You killed Marietta deliberately. It wasn't any accident.
2: Are you crazy?
0: You won't palm it off as an accident.
2: Oh, I'm sorry, stop.
0: Marietta. But I
3: thought I'd really lost my head.
0: Yeah. All the blood.
2: Examine it, idiot. Is it really blood?
0: No. It all seems so real. Even the phony head looked real.
2: Well, the man's insane. Come on, Marietta. I won't forget that you tried to strangle me, Harry Jonas.
0: I've fallen for a perfect illusion. And the phony witch talk of old Anna.
3: In your

0: We're in the open desert, that's a cinch.
1: The mountains?
0: Yeah, maybe the mountains.
1: Maybe? There better not be no maybe. Cops again, look right behind us.
0: Yeah. Those others must have got to thinking things over.
1: Cops in the middle of the desert, no one in sight for miles.
0: What are you talking about?
1: I'm talking about this!
2: Oh!
0: Sonny!
1: I've been wanting to do this all day.
0: You crazy fool!
1: Who's crazy? We get them before they get us, that's all. Hey, they're shooting back! They know they got a fight in their hands now.
0: So have we. Shoot at their tires, you hear?
1: Okay. Oh, hey, they hit us.
0: And that's not supposed to happen the way you saw it in the movies, huh? You.
2: Me?
0: Yes, you. Get down. Down on the floor.
2: Well, what are you going
0: to
2: do?
0: There's only one thing to do now. Drive light.
2: First, I wasn't afraid at all. It was even a little exciting. I kept thinking that maybe in just a few minutes I was going to be rescued and wondering what Harold would say and at the same time feeling the exhilaration of being in a race and wanting my side to win. And of course, that was crazy, too. And then suddenly, the car took a sickening lurch. I scrambled up onto the seat again. We were out of the desert now, climbing a long, winding hill that twisted up toward the mountain. The police car was falling behind, but it was still following us. We hit another curve.
0: Hold on.
2: I looked down, and for a moment there seemed to be no road under my side of the car at all. Only a sheer drop down to a canyon, filled with huge boulders and 100 feet below.
1: Come on, take it easy.
2: I hit the other side of the curve and straightened out. Oh, I was frightened now, all right. I was weak and sick from fear.
0: I told you to stay down on the floor.
2: Oh, I can't, Frank. Look out.
0: Get your hands away from that wheel.
2: You're going to kill us.
0: I know what I'm doing.
2: Oh, stop. Please, stop.
0: Stop? That might be all right for you, lady, but it wouldn't be so good for me.
2: Oh, I'm afraid. I'm so afraid.
0: Take it easy, kid. Take it easy. Close your eyes. Like you do on the roller coaster, you'll be all right.
2: Oh, I'll be killed.
0: What do you think I'm running for instead of fighting? Just so nobody will be killed, not even cops.
2: Fred!
0: Fred, look out! Keep away from that wheel, I told you!
2: Look out!
0: Keep away! I hate to do this, but...
2: I saw his fist rush toward the point of my jaw, and that was all. When I woke up, it was mid-afternoon, and I was lying on a bed in a bare little room of what was... obviously a mountain cabin. Through the one window, all I could see was the jumble of rocks and boulders piled up against the mountainside. I felt my chin. It was sore, and there was a little bruise on it. But aside from that, I seemed to be all in one piece.
0: Well, don't worry.
2: Then suddenly I heard voices. They were coming from the next room through the crack of a door left an inch or two ajar. I crept over and listened.
0: Don't worry, I'll handle it.
3: Okay.
0: Yeah, sure. Now go on down in the tower, get some grub like I told you.
3: Okay, Frank. Are you sure you don't want me
0: to? No. Get going.
3: Okay, Frank.
2: I stood there by the door, frozen with fear. I didn't need to hear any more to know what they'd been talking about. For a second, I thought of escape. I looked wildly over toward the window.
0: Been listening, huh?
2: Yes.
0: How do you feel?
2: All right.
0: Oh, I'm glad to see you're up and around.
2: Why? Because it's against your principles to kill women who are unconscious?
0: There's a path down the back side of the mountain that leads into the main highway. It's 4 or 5 miles long and pretty rugged, but you ought to be able to make it before dark if you hurry.
2: Oh.
0: Does that answer your question?
2: Yes. I guess it does.
0: Better get going.
2: How do you know I won't...
0: Because you're going to promise me not to. Aren't you?
2: Yes.
0: All you have to say is that I slugged you, and that's all you remember until you woke up by the side of the road. We'll be out of here and over the border by morning anyway.
2: What about Sonny?
0: I can handle Sonny.
2: Well, I guess I do owe you something after all.
0: Me? What?
2: My life.
0: That play's strictly for me. I just don't want that punk kid with his movie idea, cops and robbers, to be hanging a murder rap on us. That's all.
2: You're a strange man to be
0: a crook? Listen, there are just two kinds of guys in the world, right guys and wrong guys. And the wrong kind can be the usual bum with a gun in his hand, or he can be a pillar of society that sits all day behind a big, shiny desk. He can be kind to his mother and nice to little kids and have a lot of fancy excuses and reasons he gives himself.

0: or just no reasons at all, like me. But a wrong guy is still a wrong guy. He's no good.
1: Well, thanks anyway.
0: You better get going now. By the way, I'm sorry I hit you.
1: That's all right. I guess I had it coming.
0: And I'm sorry I let you get into this mess in the first place, but I...
1: But what?
0: That kiss. I meant that.
1: Did you?
0: Yeah.
1: Frank. Frank, so did I.
0: Jane.
1: Frank!
0: They must have trailed us here after all.
2: Frank! Frank, the cops!
0: Yeah.
2: What? I saw him down ahead of me on the turn of the road. I just had time to turn around and get back. You still got the dame, huh?
0: Yeah.
2: I was hoping you hadn't done nothing yet. She's about the only ace we got left.
0: Take the south window. I'll take the west one.
2: Yeah.
0: Don't try to go knocking them off. It'll only make it worse. Just keep them covered so they can't rush us.
2: Oh, yeah? But if I get a clean shot at one of them...
0: You do what I tell you! Can you see them?
2: Sure, sure. They're down behind the big rocks.
1: Where?
0: That's as far as they can get. That's as far as they could get even if they had an army. Until it gets dark.
2: All right, we can turn the car headlights on them.
0: Then only shoot them out.
2: We can hold them, Frank. We got enough ammunition on
0: them. But you can't eat ammunition. Oh. Maybe they can't get up, but we can't get down either. We can't stay here forever.
2: Well, they're going to take me alive. They'll never take me alive as
0: Stop
2: long
0: it,
2: as
0: Stop it, will you? Try using your head for a change.
1: What?
2: The phone.
0: Yeah.
1: Frank, what could that be?
0: I don't know. The boys seem to have stopped the artillery barrage, too. Oh.
2: Don't answer it.
0: What's the difference? You don't think we're going to kid anybody that we're not home, do you? Yeah? Oh, yeah. Huh? Yeah, she's here.
1: Hmm?
0: Sure, she's all right.
1: Frank, who is it?
0: It's your boyfriend, Harold.
1: Harold?
0: He came with the cops. He's on the Forest Ranger's emergency call box just down the road.
1: Let me talk to him.
0: You worried about him?
1: No, no, it isn't that. But let me talk to him.
0: Sure, go ahead.
1: Harold? Oh, yes. Yes, so am I. Oh, no. No, nothing like that. They've been quite all right. Yes, of course they are. No, there's nothing to prevent them from killing me any time they want to. Listen, Harold. All you care about is getting the money back. And me, isn't it? Yes, I know. All right, wait a minute. Frank, you said you were near the border. How long would it take you to get there?
0: Couple of hours, one would put us in the clear.
1: Would you give them back the money and me?
0: Will the cops go for a deal like that?
1: They got to. Harold, what's getting dark got to do with it? Well, of course you can't storm the place and expect to find me alive. Now listen, they'll give back the money. Yes, I'll bring it down myself. But you've got to give them an hour's start. Oh, well, you can just say that they rescued me and the money, but the men got away. Oh, no, Harold, nothing like that. No, you've got to promise me, Harold, on your word of honor, your solemn word of honor. All right? They'll do it.
0: Okay.
2: Are you nuts?
0: It's our only chance.
1: Harold, all right? Yes, I'm coming down now.
2: Yeah, but if she goes
0: She's back... going. The dough is still in the paper bag. It's on the table.
1: Frank.
0: Get going.
1: All right. Goodbye.
0: Goodbye. Harold? Just so you don't have an idea you're getting away with anything, I think you're a dirty liar.
1: I hardly heard and didn't even think about it. I was so relieved. And still so bewildered by everything, running down the hill with a paper bag of money clutched in my hand. And then I saw Harold crouching behind a rock, and then some policemen, and then I was around the bend, and they were all running up to me, and I threw myself into Harold's arms.
3: Jane, dearest, you are all right.
1: I'm all right, Harold. Here's the money.
3: Oh, well, yes. Yes, it's all here. All right, officer.
4: Okay, Chuck, let him go.
3: Come, my dear.
1: Harold, Harold, what is that?
3: Tear gas.
1: Tear gas?
3: Oh, it's quite harmless, really. And...
1: But Harold, tell them... Tell them what we promised.
3: Oh, I'm afraid of it. It's out of our hands now, my dear.
1: Harold, you promised. You gave me your word of honor.
3: Well, of course I did, but
1: oh,
3: you didn't think
1: that. You knew! You knew all the time! Well, you planned to. Stop it! Stop it!
3: Please, my dear, you're over.
1: Let go of me! Let go of me! Stop it! Stop it! Stop it! I tried to run back, but they held me. And I had to watch. I couldn't help it. seemed like hours. It was only minutes, I suppose, with the tear gas bombs exploding around the cabin and crashing through the windows as they got the range. And then something white flooded from the door and they came out. The boy first, with his hands in the air, and then Frank, stumbling toward us like blind men and coughing. Oh, those terrible rocking coughs that just seemed to be tearing them to pieces. Oh, Frank!
5: All right, come on.
1: Oh, Frank, I didn't know. I swear I didn't know.
6: I know, I did, though. I knew before you left.
1: Oh, why did you let me go? I wouldn't have gone if
6: Because he's just the kind who would have stormed the place. Maybe I couldn't have handled Sonny then.
1: I'll help you. I'll do anything, everything I can, anything.
6: Skipper, just take some advice, will you? Next time, be sure it's a right guy.
1: Yes, it's funny. It's like he said, people can be honest and dishonest in so many different ways. I got to the bank early the next morning, too. Harold was already there, waiting for me.
3: Hello, darling.
1: Hello.
3: I'm so glad you're here early. There are some things I wanted to talk over with you. You know, you're quite the heroine now.
1: Am I?
3: Oh, yes. And, you know, I've been thinking, perhaps I was a little too conscientious yesterday, about our marriage, I mean. I think perhaps you were right after all. We ought to tell...
1: Harold, about our marriage...
3: Yes?
1: There isn't going to be any marriage.
3: Isn't going to be any?
1: I found out something about a girl getting married, Harold. Marriage is something you do second.
3: Do second?
1: Yes. First, you find a right guy.

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0: And now, another tale well calculated to keep you in suspense.
1: When desperate men seek to overthrow a government, when a dictator is fighting to retain his power, death is the penalty for all the losers. Now, Revolution, written by Peter Fernandez.
2: Female soprano! Female soprano!
3: Can you see him yet, Bob?
4: Not with all this crowd. There's a line of motorcycles right behind the band. That should mean he's almost here.
3: Oh, then get the camera ready.
4: Yeah, okay.
5: Pardon, senor. No pictures are to be taken.
4: Huh? What do you mean?
5: No pictures of the dictator are to be taken from this spot.
3: But that's ridiculous.
5: No pictures. No pictures. You understand?
4: Hey, where'd he go?
3: Ah, he just disappeared into the car.
4: Fine thing. We hold this spot for 2 hours just to see a real old-style dictator in the flesh. And some wise guy says no pictures.
3: Is he coming yet?
4: Oh, Sabrina, let me see. There's a big open car. Yeah? Yeah, he's standing up in back, waving at everybody. There he is. There he is.
3: I see him. Oh, he's just the way he looks in the newsroom. Oh, Bob, we've got to get just one picture, and nobody will ever believe we really saw him.
4: You're sure our friend is gone?
3: I can't see him. Hurry, Bob.
4: Okay, here goes.

0: No. Just a sec. Yes?
1: Good afternoon.
0: You? The man who told us we couldn't take the picture.
1: Where is your cousin? Never mind, I can hear him in the shower.
0: What do you want?
1: You do not believe in obeying orders, Mrs. Shelburne?
0: Orders? Of course I do.
1: But your husband went ahead and took a picture anyway.
0: Did he?
1: Where is the camera?
0: Who are you?
1: I will find it myself.
0: Well, now, just a minute. You can't go through our things. Bob!
1: Keep quiet.
2: Yeah?
0: Come out here.
1: I'm warning you.
2: I'm not dressed yet.
0: Well, put your robe on.
1: I told you to be still.
0: Let go of my arm. I'll call the police.
2: Oh, okay. Okay, honey. Now, what did you... Hey, what are you doing here? Let go of my wife.
1: Very well, senor. Now, please give me your camera.
2: Camera? Now, listen here,
1: you
2: Max.
1: Listen.
0: A gun.
1: I said I want the camera. Now.
2: Sure. I'll get it.
1: No, I will get it. Where is it?
2: Hanging on a hook in the closet.
1: Huh? Yes. Thank you. Is the film still in here?
2: Sure, but...
1: Good. Now, let me give you a little advice, my dear Americanos. You better get out of this country as soon as possible.
2: Hey, just a minute. That's a valuable camera.
1: Is it? Then I'm sorry. But in the future, when someone tells you not to take pictures, do as you are told.
2: Hey, that camera's worth over $200. He can't get away with a thing like that. As soon as I get dressed, we're going to the police.
3: Yes, senor, senora. How can we help you?
0: We want to report that our camera was stolen.
3: Ah, well, I am sorry we cannot help, but you see, our entire force is working on the attempted assassination of El Supremo.
0: Attempted assassination? Then he wasn't killed.
3: Fortunately, no. Could you come back and file the necessary report tomorrow?
2: That'd be impossible. See, we're just here on our honeymoon. We're flying back to the States first thing in the morning.
3: Oh. Very well. You will have to see the Capitan, though he's busy enough. One moment, please.
2: Sure.
3: This is Garcia. I have some Americano turistas here who have a robbery to report. I know, Capitan, but they are very insistent. See? Yes, sir. Thank you, sir. The Capitan is very busy, but he will take the time to see you. Please, go through those double doors over there, then down the corridor. His office is the last one on the right.
2: Thanks. Come on, Liz. Here we are. You go in first, honey.
1: Come in.
0: Bob!
1: Come in, my friends.
2: Go ahead, honey. You are the police.
1: That's right. The police is me. Now, please, close the door after you.
2: Sure.
1: I'm very glad that you came here, both of you.
2: Glad? Then you were going to return our camera after all?
1: Where is the film you exposed at the parade this afternoon?
2: You've already got that. It was in the camera when you grabbed it.
1: You are lying, Mr. Shelburne. The film was developed. Very nice pictures of you and your wife in front of some of our landmarks. But of the parade, of El Supremo and those near him, of the would-be assassins, nothing.
2: I don't understand.
1: I do. Clearly, you are trying to conceal the identity of the would-be assassins.
0: That's ridiculous.
1: For assassins, or those who protect them, there is only one penalty.
2: Look, we're not assassins. We're not anything. We're not even interested in your darn revolution. We're on our honeymoon, that's all. And tomorrow morning, we're going home, and I go back to work at the office.
1: Tomorrow morning, senor, unless you give me the right film, you will be taken outside of the city and shot. El Soto and Rivera report to me immediately. However, my friends, you can walk out in freedom if you give me the photograph I want.
2: But if it wasn't in the camera, then it just doesn't exist.
1: Both I and one of my men saw you take the picture. Sergeant Rivera.
4: Yes, Capitan.
1: You will take one other man with you, a man we can trust. You will remove everything from the Shelburne's hotel room.
4: Hey, you...
1: Then, Sergeant Rivera, you will go to the desk and remove their registration card and any evidence of charges for room service. In short, you will make certain that there is no proof of the Shelburnes ever having stayed at the hotel.
2: Yes, sir.
1: Go and do it immediately.
2: Yes, sir. Immediately, Capitan.
0: Bob, we can't let them do that.
2: I don't know how we can stop them.
1: And you, Lieutenant Soro?
3: Yes, Capitan.
1: Lieutenant Soro, these people have behaved as enemies of El Supremo. If they give you any trouble, shoot them for resistance.
3: Yes, sir.
1: Now, take them away.
2: We'll talk to some of the other prisoners. We'll get word out to the American consulate somehow. You can't keep us quiet.
3: There will be no others to tell. No one is allowed near these sails. The captain's order.
2: It doesn't make sense. Why would they want to kill us just for a photograph?
0: Could it be that they're afraid of the picture?
2: Afraid? Why would they be... Liz. Liz, that's it. They could have been in on the plot to kill the dictator.
0: That could be the reason, couldn't it?
2: I'll bet it is, sure. Why, they must be the would-be assassins.
0: Oh, Bob.
2: If we can just get word to somebody, anybody, let them know we're in here.
0: Oh, if we could give the captain the photograph he wants.
2: You don't believe we gave it to him?
0: Well, if we did, why hasn't he got it?
2: I don't know it. Unless...
0: What?
2: Oh, my God.
0: What is it, Bob?
2: I know what happened. Oh, Liz, and all that excitement... I forgot to take the cover off the lens.
0: Are you sure?
2: Sure, I'm sure. Liz, there is no photograph. We couldn't prove that the captain and his friends are the would-be assassins even if we wanted to.
0: Oh, we'll never be able to convince them that they're safe from us.
2: I know.
0: But if their revolution is successful, we've got a chance that they'll release us.
2: And if their revolution fails, well, they'll never accept the fact that there's no photograph, that we're not dangerous to
0: them. Put your arms around me.
2: Sure, honey. Sure. That better?
0: I'm afraid.
2: Ah, there's no reason to be, honey. We'll get out of here.
0: You can't fool me, darling. You're scared, too?
2: Yes. Yes, I am.
4: In just a moment, we will return for the second act of... Suspense.
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0: Yeah, it's him. The captain himself.
1: Everything has been removed from your hotel, my friends. There is no record of you ever having been here.
0: What about the revolution?
1: Revolution? It's just about over.
0: And who's in power?
1: Our dictator, El Supremo, has retained this power.
2: Bob!
0: I see.
1: The film was not in your hotel. Senor, this is your last chance to be truthful. Your life depends on the truth.
0: I know, Captain. I swear to you, I didn't take any picture this afternoon.
1: If I could believe you...
0: In all that excitement, I forgot to take the cover off my lens.
1: What you say is possible, senor. Really possible. If you fail to expose the film, you may be able to tell me what number picture it might have been on the roll if you had exposed it.
0: How could I remember a thing like that?
1: We have a truck parked behind this building. It is waiting to take you and your wife and everything you left in the hotel to a rendezvous in the mountains. There, you will be disposed of. Try to remember.
0: Let me think. The picture that didn't come out would have been number 9.
1: You are certain?
0: How can I be absolutely certain? I think it was number 9.
1: Perhaps it could be that you're telling the truth. I shall have to check the number of exposures. Perhaps you will be able to leave in the morning after all. You see for yourself, Lieutenant. It is as the Americana claims. 8 exposed negatives. The 9th, and all the ones after it. Not exposed.
3: So the picture was never taken, eh, Capitan?
1: That is right. So we will be able to release the Americanas after all.
3: Capitan Santos.
1: Yes.
3: That will not be possible.
1: What? What are you saying?
3: The Americanos know why we wanted the film.
1: Are you certain?
3: The block cell in which we're holding them, it is for political prisoners, no? You remember the security office had it wired only a few months ago?
1: I remember.
3: I've just monitored a tape recording of all conversations held in that cell since the Americanos were put in there. I have it on the machine. I will play a small portion of it. Now, listen.
4: Afraid? Why would they be... Liz, that's it. They could have been in on the plot to kill the dictator.
5: That could be the reason, couldn't it?
4: I'll bet it is. Sure, why, they must be the would-be assassins.
5: Bob!
4: If we can just get word to somebody, anybody...
1: Enough. Shut it off.
3: They would not have to prove that we tried to kill El Supremo. They would not need the photograph to hurt us. Just to throw suspicion on us would be enough.
1: I know. Lieutenant.
3: Yes, sir?
1: Unfortunately, I will be detained here with emergency duties. You and Sergeant Rivera, get them and all their things from the hotel into the truck. Take them to the mountains.
3: I understand.
1: There must be no trace, no mistakes. My life and yours depend on how carefully and thoroughly you get rid of them.
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2: You're going to free us?
0: Then the captain knows the picture never turned out.
3: Yes, the captain knows. This way, please. We have a vehicle waiting.
0: Oh, don't go to any trouble. We'll be only too glad to take a taxi instead.
3: No trouble, I assure you. The vehicle is just outside his door. Here we are.
2: Bob!
0: That's a prison van. Hey, wait a minute.
3: Get in, both of you.
2: No!
3: Get in or I will shoot you right here.
2: You had no intention to let us go.
3: No. You know who we are and what we attempted. Get in the truck.
2: Oh.
3: No, no, get in, get in. That's better. Now you, Senora.
2: Yes, yes.
3: I will sit here in the back with you. All right, Rivera, let us go. We're out at headquarters now. I warn you, if I shoot now, anyone who hears merely will think the truck has backfired.
0: Look, Lieutenant, why don't you let my wife go?
2: No, Bob.
0: Hush, Liz. But you can hold me as a hostage. As long as you've got me, you know she won't talk to anyone outside.
3: Why should I bargain? By destroying all evidence of your existence, I ensure my own safety. You have nothing to offer.
0: If the dictator learns that you're one of the men who plotted to kill him, what then?
3: He will kill me.
0: And how would he treat a man he finds is very loyal to him?
3: The man would receive recognition. He would be honored. But El Supremo has his favorites. There's no chance for others.
0: Isn't there? How would the dictator reward the man who tells him about the captain and the rest of the traitors?
3: You talk too much.
2: Leave him alone, Bob.
0: It's our only chance. Now listen, Lieutenant. What about you?
3: Be still, senor.
0: Aren't you ambitious? And now that El Supremo is going to stay in power, he'd like to know who his would-be assassins are. And the man who tells him, he'll be honored, promoted.
3: Shut your filthy mouth.
0: Okay, Lieutenant. But you think about it. Before you pull the trigger of that gun and kill us, you give that a lot of very careful thought.
3: We're almost there. Rivera will be driving through the gates to the farm in a moment.
0: Oh, how about it, Lieutenant? You can open that little window to the cab and make your friend turn this truck around. We'll vouch for you. Go tell the authorities how you saved our lives.
3: Am I to betray my friends? What you ask is too much.
0: Oh, look, you've betrayed your country. What are a few friends now?
3: We've reached the farm. A few moments. Senor and senora.
0: What makes you so sure your friends won't betray you by going and telling El Supremo the truth? Don't they want honor, promotions, to save their own skins? Are you going to be a sucker for them?
3: I cannot.
0: What do you want, Lieutenant? To be a captain? To be head of the whole police force? Or for the man that turns in the would-be assassins, who becomes a friend of the dictator? Anything is possible, isn't it?
3: Yes, yes, anything. The temptation. You have tempted me beyond. Rivera, turn the truck around. We're going back.
9: What do you mean? We must kill them first?
3: We're not going to kill them.
9: But the captain gave us orders to dispose of
3: them. We're going back. I'm giving the orders now. Turn the truck.
9: You shoot me?
3: I will shoot you this instant. Start the truck.
9: Yes.
3: Now, back to the city.
9: Yes.
0: We have a chance, but that driver's going to look for any opportunity to take care of the lieutenant and us.
3: We will go directly to El Supremo's headquarters. We will tell him what I have done for you, and I will reveal to him the names of the men he wants. You know my weakness, senor. It saved your life. What are we stopping for? Go on.
9: We're at the gates again, but we are being blocked.
3: What do you mean?
9: Two of our cars have pulled in. Look.
3: If this is a trick...
9: I swear to you. They are all around us, and there is Capitan Santos.
3: What? I'm sorry, my friends, but if this is true, I will have to follow the Capitan's orders after all and shoot you. I will not risk my own life.
10: Open this truck!
3: I warn you, one wrong move and it will all be over.
0: Isn't there another way out of the road?
3: It's too late. Here they are, Capitan. We merely were looking for a suitable place in which to kill them.
10: Drop your gun, Lieutenant, or I will use this machine gun.
3: Huh?
2: Bob, did you hear?
0: Shh, quick, get down on the floor.
2: Yes,
10: drop your gun, Lieutenant, and get out of that truck.
3: I do not
10: understand. Drop it!
3: Very well.
10: Now get down.
3: Yes, sir.
10: Are the Americans safe?
3: Yes, but if you give me only a moment more, I will take care of them.
10: Is that so, Lieutenant? All right, men. take this traitor away.
3: Traitor? What are you talking about?
10: I already have been in touch with El Supremo. He gave me orders to arrest and execute you and Rivera and the others who tried to kill him.
3: Me and Rivera? But what about
10: you? Yeah, stick out of here.
3: No, no, I know what you're trying to do. You cannot. No, let go of me. No, no.
10: All right, my friends. We will take care of him.
0: You mean you're not going to try to get rid of us? Shoot us?
10: Perhaps that was the plan of those traitors. They will be punished, you may be sure.
2: Is this some kind of trick?
10: Trick, senor? Ah, no, it's no trick. I and some of my men who are loyal to El Supremo merely have come to rescue you. I am grateful that we have succeeded.
0: Yeah, I'll bet you are. It'll mean recognition. A promotion, won't it, Captain?
10: Perhaps, if I am lucky. At any rate, El Supremo will be very pleased with my work tonight. Come, both of you may ride back to your hotel in my car.
0: Thanks. Thanks very much.
2: Oh, I can hardly believe it.
10: You will find that everything has been put back in order in your hotel room, and that your camera has been returned to you.
0: Thanks again. That's all I really came to you about, isn't it?
10: You will be able to catch your plane in the morning after all.
2: Thank goodness.
10: And let me give you some good advice, senor. Never, never come back to this country. You understand?
0: Don't worry. I understand. Come on, Liz.

0: Suspense. You've been listening to The Revolution, written for Suspense by Peter Fernandez. In a moment, the names of our players and a word about next week's story of Suspense.
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0: Heard in tonight's story were Rosemary Rice as Elizabeth, Phil Meader as Bob, and Santos Ortega as Captain Santos. 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

0: look at it down there. Most beautiful little harbour this side of Clove Valley and Plymouth Oh. And so peaceful and quiet down there now, you'd hardly believe that a few years ago we had us one of the busiest ports on all the coast of England. A high deal of trade went in and out of this port in those days, sometimes 3 and 4 ships a week. There was always them as laid over, too, and the hopes of picking up a cargo, unexpected, and fishing boats, a plenty of them. But mostly it was trade. Ships and sailing men from all the 4 corners of the earth. And I was part of it. A few years ago, did I say? Well, I guess to be more exact, it was more like 40 years ago. Long time for a man. Shipping agent, I was. Not a single piece of pottery or sack of grain or bale of goods that didn't go through these hands of mine. Aye. Or through our hands, that is. You see, I had me a partner, Philip Morley, by name. Fine young chap he was, too. Why, in 7 or 8 years, he knew most as much about that business as I did.
1: There we are, Beckham. We're all ready for the Lorenta now. I've made all the arrangements, and she can start taking on cargo first thing in the morning.
2: Fine, Philip, my boy, excellent. But I'd say it's about time now, wouldn't you? Why a master like Captain Cunningham should have had such trouble filling out a crew, I never understand.
1: Something about the sailing date, he said.
2: Oh? Well, I don't see why. Well, now, I shall be off to London to arrange the insurance for her.
1: Some superstition it was.
2: Eh? That superstition?
1: Yes, sir.
2: Bah! Tommy rot. And, Philip, you know that as well as I do. Of course, the men behind the mast are superstitious, most of them. And omens and things and black cats across the deck. Aye, I'm carrying a hare's foot for luck, too. All right, they're kind of simple and amusing, and they're harmless. But this, well, if you ask me, my lad, it's carrying things just a bit too far. It's ridiculous. Well, isn't it, lad?
1: Well, of course, there was the Bristol Queen,
2: Beckham. The Bristol Queen and 100 others that left for the open sea on all days of the week.
1: Well, I know, sir,
2: No, Philip, it's all foolishness. Foolish superstition and nothing else. And don't you ever believe otherwise. So I drove me up to London town, the big insurance exchange. Biggest in the world, it was, with more than 20 brokers sitting around their tables and all in touch with what was going on by the means of that marvelous invention, the telegraph. And I talked with my old friend, Mr. Edward Etherington, who handled all my problems back those 40 years ago.
3: Ah, here we are now, Mr. Beckham. A quill and plenty of ink.
2: Good.
3: Now, you say the vessel is named the Lorenta.
2: Aye, Mr. Etherington, the Lorenta. One of the finest ships ever put to sea, sir.
3: Oh, yes. I believe I recall having insured her once before. On a sailing out of Southampton.
2: No doubt you have, sir.
3: Still under Captain Halsey Cunningham?
2: Yes, sir, the same.
3: Good. Now the value of the cargo, Mr. Beckham?
2: £15,000.
3: Oh, £15,000, eh?
2: Aye, sir. We're loading her with finished woolen goods to be carried to the port of Philadelphia in America.
3: Good. It's surprising how much the trade of that young country has increased recently.
2: Ah, it is.
3: Yes, especially with so much political strife between its north and south.
2: Aye, but Mr. Etherington, I confidentially predict that one day the international trade with America will be second only to the trade with England.
3: Oh, yes, perhaps so. Well, now, you wish full coverage?
2: Full coverage, sir.
3: Very well. £15,000 in finished woolens.
2: Aye.
3: And the destination is the port of... by the way, Beckham, have you set the sailing date?
2: That I have, Mr. Etherington.
3: And what is it, please?
2: April the 21st.
3: Let me see now. That would be...
2: No need to look, sir. That'll be Friday after the next Friday week.
3: Ah, yes, Friday? On a Friday?
2: That it is.
3: Oh, no. Then I'm sorry, I'm very sorry.
2: Eh? Now, what's the matter with that?
3: I trust you aren't jesting, Mr. Beckham.
2: Jesting? Hardly.
3: You mean you don't know?
2: I certainly don't.
3: Well, then I'll tell you what's the matter with it. No, wait, listen.
2: Now, you listen to me, Mr. Etherington. I want...
3: Listen!
4: Gentlemen, I have a dispatch of great importance. The six-masted schooner Tremaine, long overdue at the port of Southampton. She is now known to have been completely wrecked in a severe storm off Basel Reef. Oh, no. All hands, all cargo, lost.
3: There's your answer, Mr. Beckham.
2: Oh, it is, eh?
3: Aye. Because the Tremaine left her last port of call most ill-advisedly, sir. Left her port of call on a Friday.
2: Well, now, don't be absurd, Mr. Etherington. Surely you don't think her sailing on a Friday had anything to do with this?
3: Think, man. I know it did. And so do all the rest of the gentlemen here in the exchange.
2: Ah, nonsense.
3: Is it? Then what of the Klemperhall that foundered in a hurricane off the coast of South America?
2: But that was in...
3: She sailed on a Friday, too.
2: I know, but...
3: And the Marley Kay that perished off the coast
2: now,
3: of
2: now,
3: Africa.
2: Now, look, wait a minute.
3: And the Capricorno off the Azores. And the Dorset.
2: Don't you see?
3: The Lee Cambria, the Plymouth Flyer. You name them, there have been dozens of them. All of them sailed on a Friday, Beckham. And they're all at the bottom of the sea.
2: And do you mean to tell me, Mr. Etherington, that you... or any other supposedly intelligent person.
3: I tell you, Beckham, there is an unholy curse on Friday sailing.
2: Ah, come on
3: well,
2: now.
3: Well, ask the sailors. They know it. And most of them, those that have their wits about them, wouldn't sign on for a Friday clearance if their very lives depended
2: rubbish
3: on it.
2: Rubbish.
3: Most of the masters of our shipping fleet know it, too. But I suppose you didn't mention a possible Friday sailing to the men of the Lorenta.
2: Of course I did.
3: And they all agreed to it?
2: Yes, every one of them. Well, all but a stupid young midshipman who was easy enough replaced, and one of the galley boys. Well, does that answer your question?
3: No. No. Can't you understand, sir? Can't you see the disaster you're courting by letting that ship go out on a Friday?
2: No, I cannot. Believe me, sir, I've never heard anything so completely silly in all my life.
3: Silly?
2: Yes, yes, utterly ridiculous.
3: Well... that is not the way the Admiralty feels about it, Beckham.
2: The Admiralty?
3: Aye. And you can mark my words, sir. Before this 12-month is over, there'll be an edict against Friday sailings. A royal edict.
2: Ah, tommy rot. Now fix up these air papers so I can have my coverage for the Lorenta. Well, will you do it?
3: No, Beckham, not I.
2: Now, you look here.
3: Not unless you change that date.
2: Very well. Then I shall have to take my business to someone else.
3: I'm sorry.
2: Not only now, but hereafter.
3: That is up to you.
2: But you mark my word, Edward Etherington. The Lorenta will sail on a Friday, and she'll be living proof of what a fool you've just made of yourself.
0: And so it was that I betook myself across the room to another of the insurance men, a younger man, intelligent-looking chap who I was certain would be above any such childish superstition.
5: Oh, yes, sir.
2: Beckham's my name, Henry Beckham.
5: What? Oh, yes, yes, of course, Mr. Beckham. I've seen you here many times. My name is Archcroft, sir.
2: Mr. Archcroft?
5: Won't you sit down, please, sir?
2: Thank you.
5: Rather a regular client of Mr. Edward Etherington, aren't you?
2: Let us say rather I was.
5: Was?
2: Aye, but no longer. It may surprise you, after all these years of my dealing with Mr. Etherington, but I've now decided to let one of you other gentlemen handle my insurance business.
5: Why, of course, Mr. Beckham. And I give you my word that you'll never regret it. It will be an honor and a privilege to serve as your account, sir.
2: Thank you.
5: And is there anything that I can do for you here and now?
2: There is,
5: today?
2: Mr. Archcroft, there is. Uh-huh. I need insurance on a cargo and vessel that's sailing to America shortly.
5: Oh, fine, sir. And what is the name of the carrier?
2: The Lorenta.
5: Oh, yes, yes. Good ship, sir. Yes. Captain Halsey Cunningham, I believe.
2: That's right.
5: Mm-hmm. And the cargo, sir?
2: £15,000 worth of Finnish woolens.
5: £15,000 in...
2: Oh, yes, yes.
5: Mm-hmm. There we are. And the sailing date, sir?
2: Friday, April...
3: Friday, sir.
2: That's right.
3: I'm sorry, sir. But I cannot handle it.
2: You... Now, look here, young man.
5: Unless,
2: I won't...
5: of course, you change that date. Don't you see, Mr. Beckham?
2: I see nothing. Silly, ridiculous superstition. That's all it is. I'll go elsewhere.
6: Friday? Oh, no, you can't mean it, Mr. Beckett.
2: I certainly do. Friday the 21st.
6: And I'm sorry, but the answer is no. I'm sorry, Mr. Beckett.
7: Friday? Sailing on a Friday, did you say?
2: That's exactly what I said.
7: Oh, then I'm sorry, Mr. Beckett.
2: Now, just a minute, you. Just a minute.
8: Friday? No, sir, I wouldn't think of it.
2: Oh, you wouldn't?
6: No, get someone else, if you can.
7: Sorry, not I. Not for a Friday sailing.
2: Oh,
7: a
2: stupid... No,
8: sir.
2: You
8: sorry.
2: Don't.
8: Sorry.
2: Superstition,
8: sorry.
2: You
8: hear
2: me? It's all nothing but a superstition. Sheer, stupid superstition. By heaven, I'll show him. I'll show him if it kills me.
0: Hard-headed businessmen, they call themselves. But because of this nonsensical belief in a curse on Friday sailings, they turned me down. Well, then, I'll tell you what I did. And I don't deny that by the time I got back here from London, back to all the old familiar things that have been so close to me so many years, well, I don't deny that more than once my determination began to waver a bit, as you might say. But ahead I went with my plan.
1: Beckham, what are you up to, man?
2: Philip, my friend, I'm selling out.
1: I don't understand.
2: I'm selling out to you. To you, Philip.
1: What on earth for?
2: Well, you've done well for Beckham and Morley. You've done well for yourself. That means you've saved enough to buy me out. Yeah, I've seen that. And so I'm selling out to you.
1: But why?
2: Because I have need of cash, a lot of cash.
1: Well, has something gone...
2: No, boy, nothing's gone wrong. But if you'll buy me out, it'll give me what I need to finance the building of a ship.
1: A ship?
2: Yeah, to prove once and for all the absurdness of this Friday sailing superstition. Huh. And anything else of the sort that's connected with Friday. Once and for all.
1: Oh, I see.
2: So, if I can have your check, Philip, I'll make arrangements with Mr. MacBarskin, the shipbuilder, on, the day after tomorrow.
1: The day? That's Friday.
2: That's right. Friday, as ever was. Ah, yes. Yes, excellent, Mr. MacBarskin. And now then, build her as exactly as you've sketched her here, and she'll be exactly what I want.
9: Very well. And if I understand you correctly, Mr. Beckham, you'd like me to begin construction right away?
2: Just as soon as possible, provided that you keep to the schedule we discussed.
9: Yes, of course, the schedule. Well, that means we can start a week from today. So if you'll affix your signature to this contract and the date, right here, please.
2: Aye. Henry J. Beckham.
9: And the date, please.
2: Friday, April the 28th.
0: And so it was. We'd made the contract on Friday, April the 28th. On Friday, May the 5th, began the building of the ship. My ship. And true to his word, Malcolm MacBarskin tended himself to every detail, and like myself, made certain there was no deviation, not by a single day, from the schedule that we had set. The date for laying of the keel was a Friday, and it was met. The frames were begun, the ribs and plating, and the deck structure, the caulking, the finishing, the painting. Every single step in her construction was begun on a Friday. And so it went on, through May and June, July, August and September. And then finally, on a beautiful morning at the end of September...
1: Oh, she's a beauty, all right. Just wait until they get the canvas on her.
4: That won't be until after this launching.
9: I understand Beckham has done all this by himself.
4: Certainly hopes he finds his point.
10: Hey, here's a pretty girl up there with him.
11: Wait now, they're getting ready. Wait now.
2: All ready now, my dear?
12: Yes, I guess so, Uncle Henry.
2: Very well, then. Now, hold the bottle tightly, and don't worry, when it breaks, the wrapping will keep it from hurting you, you see? So strike it with all your might.
12: But won't it splash all over my nasty dress that you got for me?
2: Oh, well, I'll buy you a dozen more, my dear. All prettier than this one. Now then, All ready now?
12: All ready, our guest.
2: Good. Then speak up loud and clear. Go on, dear. Just the way I told you to. Long may you sail.
12: Oh, yes, yes. Long may you sail the seven seas, good ship.
2: That's right. And long?
12: And long may you prosper. Each cargo richer than the last.

0: Try to get some dough. Now, look, you got plenty of dough money. Give me some dough.
1: I had everything figured out. Just what we was going to do. I told you to stay here. You went out and phoned. You spoiled everything.
0: I didn't, Monty. I didn't spoil nothing. I told Keeley I hadn't seen you. You heard me say that. Nobody can pin anything on you.
1: That's right, Floyd. Nobody can pin anything on me.
0: Oh, now look, Monty. I'll go to Mexico. I'll never come back. I didn't have nothing to do with it. I don't want to get mixed up in it, Monty. Criminy, Monty. You went crazy or something. Samuels didn't do nothing to you. You went crazy.
1: I didn't do nothing to Samuels either. Except I flicked him like that. Not that hard, maybe. More like that. Or that. Or that. Not hard enough to hurt anybody.
0: Stop it, Monty. Monty, stop it, you insults. I've got nothing against any Jews.
1: I just don't like Jews. And I don't like nobody who likes Jews.

0: In tonight's full hour of suspense, our stars are Robert Young as Captain Findlay, Robert Mitchum, Robert Ryan, and Sam Levine in Crossfire. Tonight's study in suspense. In just a moment, we will return with Act Two of Suspense.
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0: And now, back to our Hollywood soundstage and Act Two of Crossfire, starring Robert Young, Robert Mitchum, Robert Ryan, and Sam Levine, with George Cooper, William Phipps, and Marlo Dwyer, in a narrative well calculated to keep you in suspense.

0: Like I said before, I'm just a cop. And by this time, I was a tired cop, dog tired. I'd been doing a lot of work for the last 6 hours, most of it leading nowhere, because still no Mitchell. But by this time, I had Mrs. Mitchell right in my office. And figuring maybe she might be anxious to see her husband, too, I asked O'Hara to locate that helpful character, Keeley.
1: Okay.
0: And bring him in.
1: Right. Why, here's Sergeant Keeley, Captain. Come on in, Sergeant. Captain Finley was just sending me out to find you.
2: I've been waiting to see him.
3: Hello, Keeley.
2: Mary, what are you doing here?
0: We picked up Mrs. Mitchell at the airport.
2: Oh. Well, what do you want me for?
0: Floyd Bowers is dead, Sergeant.
2: Dead? He was alive a couple of hours ago. I just saw him.
0: Well, when I saw him about 20 minutes ago, he was good and dead, strung up by the necktie.
2: I just came here, Captain, to tell you I'd talked to Floyd.
0: If you'd come here right away, Sergeant, as soon as you found out where Floyd was, I could have talked to him myself, and he'd still be alive.
2: You win, Captain.
0: Now, don't you think you'd better tell me where Mitchell is, Sergeant?
2: Why?
0: I don't want anybody else killed if I can help it. You might as well work with me now if you really want to help Mitchell, because you're in custody, in case you didn't know it. I'll listen to anything constructive you have to say, but I won't stand for any more interference.
2: You've got a mind like a dog catcher. Okay, I'm in custody. Everybody's in custody. What does that prove? Except that you've got a big jail. You want Mitchell so bad, you can go out and find him.
0: All right, I was just hoping there was an easier way.
2: I talked to Mitchell a little while ago.
0: Where is he?
2: I said I talked to Mitchell, Captain. He couldn't have killed Samuels. He didn't go back to Samuels' apartment after he went out for some air. He went straight to a joint where he met a girl.
3: Oh, Keeley.
2: Take it easy, Mary. Mitch was in this girl's apartment for the next couple of hours.
0: What does that prove?
2: It proves he went to a joint and he met a girl. Would a man who's just killed somebody do a thing like that? I'm sorry, Mary. And it proves where he was for 2 hours.
0: Which 2 hours?
2: He doesn't remember. But all you have to do is ask the girl.
0: Who is she?
2: She's a girl. She calls herself Ginny. Mitch knows where she lives.
0: When did he tell you all of this?
2: Just before I went to see Floyd.
0: Did he know where you were going?
2: Yeah.
0: Then he could have killed Floyd himself.
2: He didn't know the address.
0: He could have followed you.
3: Captain Finley, if Keeley tells you where Mitch is, will you let him go? And will you promise to let me see Mitch first, by myself?
0: No, I won't let Keeley go. But I'll let you talk to your husband alone. I'll be waiting outside, wherever he is.
3: Please tell him, Keeley. Please.
2: He's in the balcony of an all-night movie, The Regent, about 4 blocks from the hotel.

0: I took Mrs. Mitchell to the Regent Theater and waited downstairs by the popcorn machine while she had her private talk with her husband. I don't know what they said to each other, but it wasn't hard to imagine. A guy and his wife separated for 4 years and then Socko, this deal. But you could tell from the way they looked at each other when they came out that whatever came between them from now on, it wasn't going to be that other girl. I put Mitchell in the squad car with O'Hara, and then Mrs. Mitchell and I went on to pay our call. Mitchell had given his wife the address, Regal Apartment, Southern Street, the name Ginny.
1: Captain Finley.
0: Yes, Mrs. Mitchell.
1: Can I go in and talk to Ginny first? I mean, go in alone.
0: Why?
1: Well, she might tell me more than she'd tell you.
0: All right, I see the transom's open. I guess I won't miss anything.
2: What is it?
1: Ginny.
2: Well, who's there?
1: I'm Mrs. Mitchell.
2: Great. How's Mr. Mitchell?
1: My husband
2: is
1: so...
2: Look, what do you want anyway? It's late.
1: I'm sorry. I wanted to talk to a girl named Ginny. My husband's a soldier who was here tonight.
2: Well, there aren't any soldiers here now. Just me. I don't have anything to do with soldiers. Sorry. Good night.
1: Please wait. Please. I've got to talk to you. It's terribly important. I know it's late, but you've got to help me. Can't I come in for just a minute? Please.
2: Oh, all right.
1: My husband's in trouble.
2: Look, I don't know anything about your husband. Honest, why don't you go home? Maybe he's waiting for you.
1: He's in jail. They say he killed a man, but he didn't.
2: Okay, then there isn't any problem. What do you want from me anyway? A character reference?
1: All I want you to do is to say that he was with you tonight.
2: Tonight's a long time ago. I wouldn't be able to remember.
1: You'd remember Mitch.
2: Why? Does he have two heads or something?
1: You danced with him. You danced with him out in back of where you work, in a sort of a terrace garden. You gave him your key and you told him your address.
2: He told you that he was up here with me tonight?
1: Yes, he...
2: Well, he lied to you. If he was here, I didn't know about it. And I don't know where you got my name and address. I can't tell you anything else. You better go now.
0: Hello, Ginny.
2: Who are you? What do you want?
0: I want to talk to you. What's your name?
2: Are you a cop or something?
0: What's your name?
2: I don't like cops.
0: Nobody likes cops. What's your name?
2: Virginia Tremaine. Why?
0: Where are you from?
2: From here?
0: Before, you were from here.
2: Pennsylvania. Wilkes-Barre. So what?
0: What do you do?
2: I work.
0: Where?
2: The Red Dragon. Well, what's wrong about working there? Does that make me a criminal or something? Does that give you the right to bust into my house and start asking a lot of questions?
0: Is that where you met Mitchell, at the Red Dragon?
2: That's where I meet a lot of people. I never heard of this Mitchell.
0: You live here alone?
2: Sure. Is there something wrong in that?
1: Ginny, the police won't hurt you. He promised me. All we want you to do is to tell the truth.
0: Sit down, Virginia. Now, about Mrs. Mitchell's husband. He's in pretty deep, Virginia. Looks like he killed a man, maybe two. Mrs. Mitchell doesn't think he did, of course, but that's only natural.
1: Ginny, don't you see? I know he was here. He told me. But that doesn't matter anymore. Never mind me. You've got to think of him.
2: Oh, brother. Listen to that. Never mind me. You've got to think of him. Oh, now, isn't that sweet? Isn't that just too sweet? He wasn't here with me, see? He could have been, but he wasn't. He could have come up. I could have cooked him something, and we could have talked. And what would have been wrong with that? What's the matter with me being with her precious husband? Does he break or something? Where was she? Okay. Where were you when he needed you? Maybe you were someplace having beautiful thoughts. Well, I wasn't. I was in a stinking gin mill where all he had to do to see me was walk in, sit down at a table, and buy me a drink. And that's all I know about it. I didn't ask him if he killed anybody.
0: Virginia, listen. You're not involved in this murder, so nothing's going to happen to you. That's the first point. Got it?
2: You bet I got it.
0: Okay, now, what time? What time was Mitchell with you at the Red Dragon?
2: I don't know.
0: We found the body of this man, this Samuels, about 10. He'd only been dead about a half hour. So if Mitchell was with you from, say, 9 to 10, he's all right. Tell me the truth.
2: No.
1: Oh, no.
2: I, I gave him my key. I don't know, maybe 8:30. I liked him. I felt sorry for him. Oh, I was sick of the stinking joint. I was going to ditch early, only I couldn't. I didn't get home until 1, well, maybe 2. He wasn't here. He had been here, and he'd gone. He left the key. But I don't know what time.
1: Jenny, is that the truth?
2: I said it's the truth. What do you want me to do? Light up like a Christmas tree?
0: We're wasting our time, Mrs. Mitchell. This isn't going to help your husband. Let's go.

0: By the time I got to my office, it was dawn. Gray and dirty, which is how I felt. Plus disgusted. Mitchell and I were going around in circles.
1: I didn't murder anybody. Why would I murder him? What motive would I have?
0: Maybe you didn't like him. Maybe you hated him. Hate's a good motive.
1: Why would I hate him? I hardly knew him. I only talked to him for a couple of hours. He seemed like a nice guy.
0: You know he was a Jew?
1: No.
0: You mean to say you didn't know he was Jewish?
1: No. I didn't think about it. Well, what would that have to do with it?
2: I got Montgomery for you.
0: Yeah, all right. I'll see him in a minute. I'm through here with Mitchell, but I want to talk to Keeley again.
2: Okay, boy. That door, Mitchell, over there.
1: Okay.
2: Here are the papers you wanted from the War Department on Samuels.
0: Oh, yeah.
2: Hit on Okinawa. Got a medical discharge last summer.
0: Well, let's give a look. Samuels Joseph, ASN 392-32880, Army of the United States. Joseph Samuels was discharged 28 August 1945 upon recommendation of a medical board because of disability from wounds received at Okinawa. So that's our stinking civilian. All right, O'Hara, let's have money.
2: Okay. Come on in, Monty.
3: Okay.
2: You want to see me, Captain?
3: I figured it must be important. I want to help all I can.
0: Yeah, sit down, sir.
3: Yes, sir.
0: Sergeant, how did you know Samuels hadn't been in the Army?
3: Huh?
0: When I talked to you earlier this evening, you were sure that Samuels had never been in uniform. How did you know that?
3: Well, like I said, you could tell. You could see. Those kind of guys got ways of keeping themselves from getting dirty. Why do you ask that, Captain?
0: I was just curious.
3: You know who killed him yet?
0: Yes, I think I do.
3: Was that all, Captain? Didn't you want to ask me something else?
0: No, that's all.
3: I can go now?
0: Yes.
3: Okay, then, Captain.
0: Oh, Montgomery.
4: Yes, sir.
0: You haven't seen anything of this friend of yours, that Floyd Bowers, have you?
3: No, sir, I haven't. I can't figure
0: out...
3: Well,
0: let me know when you do, will you?
3: Yes, sir. So long, sir.
0: O'Hara, send Keeley in.
5: Now what?
0: You look all in, Keeley.
5: Thanks for the concern.
0: Sunday morning. Mrs. Finley is just about leaving for early mass.
5: Now that I know that, can I go back to bed? Well, what's the matter? Thought you were going to have this all solved by now. I'm in a cage. I'm not doing anything except breathing. You've got Mitchell. You've got your little fairy tale all written. Drunk, trouble at home, can't tell a clear story. Open and shut. What's holding you back?
0: Is that all?
5: That's all.
0: All right, then. Do you really want to help me wind this up?
5: Thought you didn't like me.
0: You talk too much sometimes.
5: Ooh, you're appealing to my better side.
0: Yes.
5: Making me some sort of a proposition?
0: Yes.
5: I'd like to sleep on it.
0: You can sleep all day when we're finished.
5: Okay, then.
0: You usually have to know something about a man to have a reason to kill him, don't you, Keeley?
5: Yeah, I guess so.
0: You have to know him well enough to be in love with his wife, or well enough to know he has some money.
5: Mm-hmm.
0: Samuels didn't have any money. He didn't even have a wife.
5: So what?
0: So this. None of these men knew that or anything else about Samuels. They hadn't known him well enough or long enough to have an ordinary motive for killing him. Mitchell talked to him for maybe an hour, the others less. So it had to be something else, a motive inside the killer himself.
5: Go on.
0: The killer had to be someone who could hate Samuels without knowing him, who could hate him enough to kill him. Under the right circumstances, not for any real reason, but mistakenly and ignorantly.
5: You interest me, Captain.
0: Well, once I figured that out, the rest wasn't too hard. I looked around at my suspects. I thought back over the answers I'd had tonight. Some of them fit. I knew who killed Samuels.
5: You booked him?
0: No, not yet. I'm taking the chance that you're smart enough to know what I'm talking
5: about. You don't have to draw me pictures. I know what you're getting at. I think you're right. What do you want me to do?
0: Yes, I've nothing on Montgomery, nothing at all. I might never get anything. I want to take a long chance on nailing him quick. How well do you know him?
5: Well, I've tried to like him, but he's not my type.
0: Does he have many close friends?
5: He had one, Bowers. I think he killed him.
0: So do I. What about that other southern boy, Leroy?
5: No, I don't think so. He was in Monty's platoon. But...
0: Just how do you think he feels about Monty?
5: You're getting ahead of me.
0: Well, I was hoping he didn't like Monty.
5: I think he's scared to death of him.
0: Is he really as dumb as Monty says?
5: Well, he's pretty young. He doesn't always know which end is up.
0: Monty doesn't think he's smart enough to lie. What if Leroy told Monty a fantastic story? Would Monty believe him?
5: Yeah, he might.
0: I'll risk it. Hal?
4: Yes, sir?
0: Keeley's on his way out. I don't want to see anything in the papers about Floyd Bowers' killing. Not a word. As far as we know, he's still alive. We've never heard of him.
4: Will do, Chief.
0: Keeley, I want you to get Leroy out of the Stewart Hotel without being seen and bring him here. Can you do it?
5: If I have to sandbag him.
0: In an hour on the nose, Keeley was back at headquarters with Leroy. But it wasn't going to be easy. Leroy was suspicious and he was scared.
6: It isn't that I don't want to help, Captain. It's... Well, I don't... Well, I've never been around with Monty and Floyd much. Monty never wanted me around. He says I'm stupid. I guess I am. Sir, how do you know he really killed him like you say?
0: We don't. That's what we want you to help us prove.
6: Keeley, I told you I didn't want to get in any
5: trouble.
6: You're
5: not going to get in any trouble. And stop worrying about Monty. Captain Finley won't let anything happen to you.
6: Maybe you're right, sir. But I can't think he'd do a thing like that without no reason.
0: He thought he had a reason. You know the way Monty feels. You've heard the things he says.
6: Well, yes, I guess I heard him say a couple of times about Jewish people living off the fat of the land while he was out there. And you say that's all lies. And I guess it is. I don't know, but... Look, maybe Monty roughed this guy up a little, and that was all.
0: That was all he started out to do, yes. He didn't have a plan or anything like that. This business of hating Jews comes in a lot of different sizes. There's the you-can't-join-our-country-club kind, and the you-can't-live-around-here kind. Yes, and the you-can't-work-here kind. And because we stand for all of these, we get Monty's kind. He's just one guy. We don't get him very often, but he grows out of all the rest. Look, Leroy, you know we have a law against carrying a gun?
6: Sure.
0: We have that law because a gun is dangerous. Well, hate, Monty's kind of hate, is like a gun. If you carry it around with you, it can go off and kill somebody. It killed Samuels last night.
6: Monty was in my outfit.
0: It killed Floyd.
6: I hate to think of anything like that happening to Floyd. And I hate to see Monty get away with anything. But look, I'm getting out soon. I might get in trouble. And I don't see this as any of my business anyway.
0: Has Monty ever made fun of your accent?
6: Well, sure, lots of times he...
0: Why?
6: I don't know.
0: He calls you a hillbilly, doesn't he? He says you're dumb. He laughs at you because you're from Tennessee. He's never even been in Tennessee. Ignorant men are afraid of things they don't understand. They end up hating them.
6: You get me all mixed up. How do I know what you're trying to do? How do I know you aren't a Jewish person yourself or something?
0: You don't. It wouldn't make any difference.
6: I guess not.
0: Well, all right, Leroy, but just one more thing, then you can go if you want to. About 100 years ago in Ireland, the potato crop failed. A lot of Irish immigrants came over here. Their talk was different, like yours, Leroy. They were Catholics, most of them. One of them I knew about stayed in Boston. He thought of himself as just another American until suddenly one day he looked around and saw that something had happened. It frightened him. Fear and hatred of all Irish Catholics had developed and spread like a terrible disease. He saw he wasn't an American anymore. He was a dirty Irish Mick. He didn't understand. He didn't know what to do. But one day when a bunch of men attacked his parish priest on the street, he waded in to help him. That night, on the way home from work, he stopped off for a beer. When he left the bar, two men followed him, carrying empty whiskey bottles. They didn't mean to kill him. They were just going to rough him up a little. They just started out hating, the way Monty started out. But 20 minutes later, my grandfather was dead.
6: Your grandfather?
0: That's history, Leroy. They don't teach it in school, but it's real American history, just the same. Thomas Finley was killed in 1848 just because he was an Irishman and a Catholic. And last night, Joseph Samuels was killed just because he was a Jew. Do you see any difference, Leroy? Hating is always the same, always senseless. One day it kills Irish Catholics, the next day Jews. It's hard to stop. It can end up killing men who wear striped neckties or people from Tennessee.
6: Will you tell me exactly what to say?
0: Yep, I'll tell you exactly what to say. If it would work at all, I knew it would be just the same as if I'd been listening in on them. I already knew what Leroy was going to say, and I thought I'd sized up Montgomery well enough by this time to figure him out, too. Leroy cornered him in the hotel washroom while he was shaving.
6: Hiya, Monty.
2: Hiya.
6: You heard about everything that happened, Monty?
2: Uh-huh.
6: I heard they got Keeley and Mitchell, and they're holding them. I guess it's a good thing I left the bar when I did, or I'd be mixed up in it, too. Floyd didn't have anything to do with it, did he, Monty?
2: Knock it off.
6: What's the matter, Monty? Monty, no kidding. Floyd couldn't have done it, could he? Floyd wouldn't bump anybody off, would he?
2: I don't know.
6: He sure acted funny when I saw him last night.
3: When did you see him?
6: I saw him after.
3: After what?
6: After all that happened. He wants to see you, Monty. He asked me to tell you he wanted to see you.
3: He did?
6: Honest, Monty, I didn't know whether I ought to tell you or not. You don't want to get mixed up in anything any more than you are, but he was acting crazy, Monty. He gave me a crazy thing to tell you. He said, tell Monty the necktie wasn't any good. What do you mean by that, Monty?
3: What was this you saw, Floyd, Leroy? How did you happen to see him?
6: He called me and asked me to come over to where he was.
3: Where was he?
6: Some old place down on Maryland Street, on the second floor. Let's see, I wrote down the address. What'd I do with it? It was on a little piece of paper. It must be in my other pocket. Gosh, Monty, Floyd was really acting crazy. He said you shouldn't come today. He said to come tonight before 10. Well, here it is. 404 Maryland Avenue.
3: That's it. Huh?
6: Will you go see Floyd, Monty? Will you give him some money?
3: I wouldn't say anything about this if I was you, Leroy. Understand? I wouldn't say a word to anyone.
0: It was a long shot, but what else could I do? O'Hara and I went down to the Maryland Avenue place and waited. We'd been waiting about 20 minutes when we heard steps on the stairs. They stopped on the landing, then started shuffling along the hall. They stopped again outside the door. Somebody was fumbling at the doorknob. Then the door opened. It was Montgomery. Hello, Montgomery.
2: Well, I was looking for Floyd Bauer's room. Somebody said he was here.
0: Well, that's too bad, Sergeant. Floyd was here, but he isn't anymore. Well,
2: what's wrong? Has something happened, Captain?
0: Bowers is dead.
2: Dead?
0: Mm-hmm. He was killed today.
2: You know who killed him?
0: Mm-hmm. Not yet. How did you know he was here? When I talked to you last night, you didn't know where he was.
2: Oh, I didn't then. I didn't know then where he was. A fellow back at the hotel, he told me Floyd was here, and Floyd was scared, and he wanted to see me about something. I just come. I didn't even know which room it was. I was looking for the right room. He was knocked off in this room.
0: Mm-hmm.
2: The same guy who knocked off Samuels, maybe.
0: Well, it could be.
2: I liked Floyd, Captain. I liked Floyd a lot. I naturally came to help him. This fella said he needed some dough for something.
0: Well, you should have come right away.
2: Well, this fella said... Floyd said not to... Not till tonight. I figured if Floyd said that, he must have got a reason.
0: I see. Well, it looks like somebody was stringing you along.
2: Yeah.
0: What was this fellow's name, the one who told you Floyd wanted to see you?
2: Look, Captain, I don't want to be a pigeon, this guy was...
0: What was his name?
2: Leroy something. He was a friend of Floyd's. Maybe you remember me mentioning him.
0: Yeah. Never been to this house before?
2: No. I never been here before. I never even been in this part of town. I didn't know which room it was, except it was on the second floor. Like Leroy said, I was looking for the right door.
0: Seems like you have a lot of trouble with doors, Sergeant. First time we met, you were looking for the right door.
2: That's right, sir.
0: But you knew the address. You knew which house to come to.
2: Sure. Leroy, give me the address.
0: Was it written down on a piece of paper?
2: Yeah.
0: Do you still have this piece of paper?
2: Yeah, I guess so. Here it is.
0: Let me see it.
2: Okay.
0: Mm-hmm. I'll have to arrest you, Montgomery.
2: Why would you arrest me, Captain? What would you arrest me for?
0: For the murder of Samuels and Bowers.
2: You're kidding, Captain. I never even been here before. Why, I...
0: You didn't look at this paper carefully. This is the address of the house next door. I wrote it down myself. You made a mistake, Sergeant. You came to the right house anyway.
2: Gee, Captain, you got this all wrong. Just let me explain.
3: You see? Look out, Chief.
0: The next thing I knew, I was on the floor and O'Hara on top of me. Montgomery hit him so hard, he bowled me over like a 10-pin. Then O'Hara was up and going down the stairs after him, and I was over at the window in time to see him come out onto the street. I tried to get the window up, but it wouldn't budge. I smashed the glass with the butt of my gun, then I took aim. Montgomery! Stop! Montgomery!

0: That was all. By the time I got down to the street, Montgomery was dead. A crowd was gathering, and Keeley was standing there looking down at what lay in the street and sort of shaking his head.
1: Break it up now. Break it up. Step back, everybody.
2: I'm afraid he was a bad boy.
0: Bad? Maybe. Ignorant. Fed with it. Fed to the teeth with it from the day he was born.
2: Yeah.
0: All right, O'Hara, clean it up.
1: Okay, Captain.
2: How's Mitch?
0: With his wife. Want to see him?
2: Oh, I guess not.
0: Can I drop you anywhere?
2: No, thanks. Well, good night, Captain.
0: Good night, Sergeant. And good luck.

0: our sincere thanks to a wonderful cast. To Robert Young, who was Captain Finley, Robert Mitchum in the role of Keeley, Robert Ryan, who played Monty, and to Sam Levine as Samuels. To George Cooper as Mitchell, and William Phipps as Leroy. To Marlo Dwyer as Ginny, Julie Bennett as Mary, Bill Johnstone as O'Hara, Bill Lally as Floyd, and Louis Van Ruten as the man. Our thanks for your superb performances in this suspense adaptation of Crossfire.
1: Robert Young may currently be seen in Relentless. Robert Mitchum will soon be seen in the RKO radio picture Rachel and the Stranger. Robert Ryan will soon appear in Berlin Express, and George Cooper in Blood on the Moon, both RKO radio productions. Sam Levine's next picture is the Babe Ruth story. Crossfire, based on the original novel The Brick Foxhole by Richard Brooks, was adapted for Suspense by Robert L. Richards and Henriette Martin, and was produced and directed by Anton M. Leder. Lud Gluskin is our musical director and conductor, and Lucian Marowak composes the original scores for radio's outstanding theater of thrills, 1 hour of
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1: Suspense. Tonight, Autolite presents transcribed A Murderous Revision, the story about a man who made a recording of a violent death, starring Mr. Richard Widmark.
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0: What did you want to see me for?
1: Oh, Chris. Come in. Sit down.
2: Did you get to hear the show Sunday?
0: I don't like to listen to the show.
2: Oh, why not?
0: Because I don't, that's all.
2: Hey, Mr. Goodwin. I put some zip in that closing scene. I want you to hear it. Got the playback ready. Now, hand me that record marked part two, will you? Thanks. I don't know, Chris. I don't make you come to rehearsals. You don't have to sit in the control room all day. Least you can do is listen to the show at home. Well, listen to this now.
3: George, honest, I didn't mean it, George.
2: Get this, Chris. Get this.
4: Do you mean to say that you didn't really mean it when you told my brother you didn't love him? You forget, Doris, that I heard you every word while I was hiding behind the Davenport the night my mother was here.
3: George, I beg you, don't do this thing. Put down the gun, George.
4: Now, this is only what you deserve. You tricked me for the last time, Doris. You tricked me for the last time.
0: What did you change it for? What was wrong with the ending the way it was? Why did you change it?
2: Now, just take it easy, Chris. I'll tell you why I changed it. Because it was wordy and repetitious. It didn't tell the story. The boys upstairs?
0: The boys upstairs. Yeah, that's just what I thought. The boys upstairs. They do everything but breathe for you. Did it ever occur to you that maybe people are wordy and repetitious?
2: Chris, I'm trying to tell you the scene the way you wrote it
0: just didn't play. Yeah, that's right. All the trade cliches, drag them out. It didn't live. It didn't play. It didn't make the right goosebumps come out on your left elbow. How did you ever get into this business? Who ever lets you into a radio studio?
2: I'll tell you what's wrong with you. What you need's a good psychiatrist.
0: Don't you tell me I need a psychiatrist.
2: Let go of me. I said let go. Why, you're nuts.
0: Now, you listen to me, you. For 2 years now, I've turned out a murder a week for you, week in and week out. A murder a week. I eat murder, I talk murder, I dream murder. And for what? Every time I turn in a decent script, you chop the heart out of it.
2: Your contract's up next week, Chris. You've got only one more script to do. Well, write it and get out.
0: You'll get better than a script. You'll get everything you deserve. I'm going to show you what a real murder sounds like. I'm going to show you if I have to kill you to do it.

Good evening. This is a recording of an actual murder. The first, as far as I know. Not written, not rehearsed, but well planned. It is respectfully dedicated to Mr. Ken Avery, editor and producer of the radio program Murder, Please. This is my last show, Mr. Avery. I'm delivering it to you in its entirety. Cast, music, everything. The events and persons are absolutely real. It's going to be a great show, Mr. Avery. You'll hear everything but the climax. I'm speaking into a microphone concealed in my desk, concealed with the other recording equipment I've rented for the occasion. The music you hear is coming from a high-fidelity phonograph at my side. This program is produced, edited, directed, narrated, engineered, and plotted by Christopher Turner, whose only claim to immortality is this single half hour. And now, Mr. Avery, the leading characters in order of appearance. The murderer, Christopher Turner. The catalytic agent, your daughter, Lois. The victim, yourself. And now, please to begin. Murder, Please.

0: Hello?
1: Hello, Ken. This is Chris.
0: Oh, now listen,
1: I hate to
0: Chris.
1: Bother you at home, but I wanted to apologize for the way I acted. Could you drop over to my office right away?
0: Sorry, Chris. No go. I put up with your little insanities for 2 years now. Temper tantrums, insults, coming in stewed to the gills. 2 years of that was plenty.
1: I see. You won't change your mind?
0: Not a chance. Maybe you can find somebody more patient than I am. Good luck.
1: Thanks, Ken. Thanks a lot. Lovely opening scene, Mr. Avery. Thank you. You did exactly what I wanted you to do. You just threw away your last chance to save your life. Good work, an excellent performance. Well, if you won't come up to my office by invitation, which I suspected you wouldn't, there's still another way. The telephone book. Listen, Mr. Avery. The sound of the flipping pages. Your daughter's phone number. Yeah, here we are.

0: Hello, Lois. It's been a long time. Bet you don't even know who this is.
1: I don't recognize the voice.
0: This is Christopher Turner.
1: Oh, sure, Mr. Turner. How are you?
0: Fine, just fine. Well, how do you like living alone?
1: It's all right, I guess.
0: Rather be living with the folks?
1: No. It's kind of independent this way.
0: Yeah. How's the writing coming?
1: Not so good, Mr. Turner. I've written 5 scripts so far, and every one of them has been rejected. I don't know what's the matter.
0: Well, the reason I called was your dad and I had a talk this afternoon about you. He thought maybe I could pass on a few tips.
1: Oh, I wouldn't want to bother you.
0: Oh, now, this isn't an obligation on my part, Lois. I like to help young people. Say, what are you doing this evening?
1: Well...
0: You see, here's the point, Lois. This is the only free night I'll have this week. Things are sort of piling up. And maybe you're doing some little thing with your writing that I could straighten out in an evening.
1: Well, all right, Mr. Turner.
0: Good. You know where my office is?
1: I don't think so.
0: It's right across from the broadcasting studios, the Brown Building, room 208.
1: I'll be right over.
0: Fine. And bring your scripts with you, huh?
1: I will. I certainly appreciate this.
0: Not at all. Bye.
1: Bye.
0: I'll be right over and bring your scripts with you. I certainly appreciate this. Not at all. You see, that's how people talk, Mr. Avery. Let's see, what else? Oh, yes, sound. Drawer opens. Gun taken out. Click of breech. Whirl of chamber. Bullets inserted in chamber. 1, 3, 4, 5, and 6. Gun in drawer, drawer closed. And now we must wait. You see, Mr. Avery? Fate is a better dramatist than either. Just when things start getting dull, the phone rings. Hello?
2: Hello, Chris. Hank.
0: Oh, what's up?
2: I tried your place all night. I tried your sister's place. Finally, I called your office. I wouldn't let myself believe it, but here you are, slaving away for old man Avery again. Say, when are you going to tell him to go take a flying leap?
0: I did that just today.
2: No kidding?
0: Yes.
2: Well, congratulations. From here on in, nothing but bigger and better things.
0: Yeah.
2: Say, there's a rip-roaring poker game going on over here. Just room for one more sucker. What do you say?
0: No, I can't tonight. I'm doing my last show.
2: Oh, forget it for one night. Why don't you? Live a little.
0: Thanks, Hank, but I can't.
2: I'm coming over and get you away from that typewriter if I have to use force.
0: No, I can't, Hank. The show's Sunday.
2: Look, I got a script due tomorrow. You don't see me knocking myself out. Let him wait.
0: Listen, Hank, you can't come over here. Don't you get it?
2: Oh, I'm sorry, Chris, honest. If I'd suspected. Sure thing. Well, take it easy. Call me for lunch or something.
0: You bet.
2: Sorry, boy. Bye.
0: Bye. Whew, that was close. Good scene, though. Lois Avery has just driven up in front of the building. She's getting out of the car, carrying her scripts. She wears a cardigan sweater, tweed skirt, flat shoes. She's young, she's very pretty. A girl with everything to live for. Now she's disappeared into the building. In a moment, she'll knock on my door. And then you'll see for yourself how youth resists the threat of death. And this, Mr. Avery, would be the proper dramatic moment to end Act One.

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0: Act Two. This is Christopher Turner once again, Mr. Avery, bringing you by transcription the first recording of an actual murder ever made specifically for broadcast. The setting? My office. The music? Recorded. The time? Night. The victim? Yourself. Your daughter has just entered the building. And so concludes the usual resume with which we begin the second act of every Murder Please program. I hear footsteps in the hall. Your cue, Lois. Sound, knock on door. Come in. Hi, Lois. Come on in.
1: Thanks. I brought the scripts with me.
0: Wonderful, wonderful. Sit down.
1: I hope I'm not putting you out. I always tell Dad to stop imposing on my behalf, but I guess he'll never learn.
0: Now, look, you're here because I want you here, and for no other reason. Cigarette?
1: No, thanks. This is a nice office.
0: It serves. Just a hole in the wall, but quiet, nothing fancy.
1: I like it.
0: Well, how long have you been scribbling?
1: 6 months, Mr. Turner.
0: Let's just make it Chris. Hmm? What sort of things?
1: Murder, mostly. Somebody told me that's what sells best.
0: True, true. Well, let's just start talking about murder. Maybe something interesting will come out. Question number one. Why do you think people kill?
1: Lots of reasons, I guess. Money. Love. Revenge.
0: Mm-mm, not really. Only for survival. They kill for money only when money means life. Their idea of life. They only kill for love when life depends upon that love. They only kill for revenge when life is intolerable without it. You see?
1: That's very interesting.
0: Could you kill?
1: I don't think so.
0: Well, maybe you could. Here. See?
1: A gun.
0: And loaded.
1: Please put it away.
0: Take it.
1: No, I'd rather not.
0: It's very obedient. It won't fire unless you press the trigger. Take it. That's it. Now point it at me.
1: Please, I...
0: Think now, think. One touch of your finger and you kill me. One little touch. A very delicate instrument to trigger. There's a sense of power there. You feel it?
1: I'm afraid.
0: Fear, yes, but exhilaration, too. Like the second drink.
1: I feel it, yes.
0: Yeah. All right, you can give it back to me now. Well, so much for the murderer. Now, what about the victim? Afraid of death?
1: Sometimes.
0: What is death to you?
1: Death?
0: Mm-hmm.
1: I don't know.
0: No idea?
1: Emptiness? Blackness? Nothing?
0: Is that so terrible?
1: Yes, because you really don't know.
0: Like the dark.
1: That's it.
0: Do you know any more about death than you do about me?
1: You?
0: Yeah.
1: Well, I know you work for Dad.
0: Yes, but you've never even spent 1 hour with me. Once at lunch, you and your father sat down with me, yet you come up here alone. How do you know you can trust me?
1: I suppose I don't, really.
0: Look at this.
1: Please put it down. It makes me terribly nervous.
0: Do you have any money?
1: A little.
0: How much?
1: $10, maybe, some change.
0: Give it to me.
1: Here.
0: Why did you give me the money?
1: Because you asked me for it.
0: No, because you were hoping I'd put down the gun. And if I'd said, a kiss, one kiss, and I'll put down the gun, what would you do?
1: I suppose I'd give
0: it... But a kiss, that would be harder to give, wouldn't it?
1: Yes.
0: Kiss me.
1: There.
0: Thank you.
1: Now put down the gun. Please. I know it's a lesson in writing and all that, but it scares me.
0: No.
1: But you said you would.
0: I said nothing of the kind. And if I had said it, you'd have been foolish to believe me. You can't trust a man with a gun. You feel helpless, don't you?
1: Yes.
0: While you could give me money, there was hope. While you could give me love, there was hope. But if all I wanted was revenge, there'd be nothing you could do to save yourself.
1: Nothing.
0: And if I told you that right now, right this moment, I'm going to pull this trigger and blow you to bits, tell me, what would you say?
1: I'd try to talk you out of it.
2: What would you say?
1: I wouldn't know what to say.
2: Then I'd shoot.
1: I'd tell you about the electric chair.
2: Very little threat to a man about to kill. Later, maybe, when he's running away, then he'd think about consequences. But not now. Now it's only kill. Now what else? What else would you say?
1: I'd beg him.
2: He wouldn't listen.
1: I'd plead with him. I'd say, please don't kill me.
2: And if he still wouldn't listen?
1: Then I'd die.

0: Hello.
1: Bet you don't know who this is.
0: I can't place the voice.
1: Try.
0: I haven't the slightest idea.
1: Remember San Francisco and the Italian pizza and the cigarette holder?
0: Vaguely. Who is this? I hate guessing games.
1: Harriet.
0: I know at least 18 Harriets. Harriet who?
1: Crawford.
0: Oh.
1: I just came in. I thought maybe you could meet me for a drink. I don't know a single solitary soul in town.
0: How did you happen to call here?
1: Well, I shouldn't tell, I suppose, but Hank said you were working late at the office.
0: Hank, huh?
1: He gave me the number and said to be sure to call.
0: Bless his heart.
1: What was that?
0: I said, bless his heart.
1: Yeah. Well, I'll call you tomorrow.
0: Yeah, you do that.
1: Well, bye.
2: Guess I'd better get going.
0: Why? We're not even started yet.
2: Well, if you don't put down that gun, I'm going. I don't like it.
0: Sit down. I want to tell you a story.
2: Now listen.
0: Please. Please sit down. Now this is just a sample plot. You can have it if you want it. It's about a writer who had great novels in him, great plays. But he was broke. So, for the sake of a place to stay and a meal to eat, he started turning out radio mysteries. He turned them out until every drop of originality was squeezed out of him. And all the greatness he might have been ate into him because he'd leave nothing to the world, nothing but scripts to be swept up by studio janitors after the broadcast. Well, the writer made his decision one day. He'd do a last radio play. A radio play with an actual murder, the only chance he had for permanent survival. And he selected as his victim the man who had ground him into the dust. He selected his editor and producer, Ken Avery.
2: Please.
0: I like you. I like you very much. I wish this could be happening to almost anyone but you. Get to the phone.
2: What?
0: The telephone.
2: What for?
0: You're going to call your father.
2: No. No, I won't do it.
0: You'll call your father and you'll tell him to come up to my office. Now, pick up the receiver. No, wait. I'll do it. Now, take the phone. Tell him. It's ringing. Take it.
3: Hello. Hello.
2: Dad?
3: Lois? Lois, what are you calling this time of night for? Something the matter?
2: No, nothing.
0: You want him to take you home, but you don't feel well.
3: Lois, something's the matter. Where are you? You home?
2: No, I'm at Mr. Turner's.
3: Turner's? His apartment?
2: His office. I don't feel very well.
0: Come and take me home.
2: Come and take me home. I don't feel well.
0: Here, give me the phone. Hello, Ken.
3: Yes, Chris?
0: Yeah, Lois came up tonight to discuss some scripts she wrote, but she doesn't feel very well. You'd better come and get her.
3: I'll be right over.
0: Sit down. We haven't got very long to wait. 20 minutes have gone by. I hear the steps in the hall. The sure, plodding steps of her father, Mr. Ken Avery. The climax, ladies and gentlemen, of the listening audience, I address to you. Mr. Avery will never hear this portion of the entertainment. Come in.
4: Lois, are you? Well, what is this?
0: Sit down. There's a chair reserved for you.
4: Lois, what's been going on here?
0: Tell him, Lois.
2: He's going to kill you. He's going to kill both of us.
0: Close the door.
4: Chris, put that thing down. Somebody's liable to get hurt. What's the matter with you? Drinking again?
0: Nothing to drink. Very sober. Sit down.
4: Chris, are you crazy?
0: Good line. Perfectly in character. The inane cliche from the mouth of the great producer. You see, Ken, everything is being recorded right now. Your voice, Lois's, mine. Sit down.
4: Recorded for what?
0: For posterity, for the show next week. You'll have the honor of appearing on your own program as the murder victim. Yeah, let me show you. Right here in the desk. You see, it's a recording machine. I've stopwatched every second. It's been running exactly 25 minutes. You always made it a rule to plan the climax for 26:30 so you could have room for a final commercial. Well, that's just what I'm doing. According to my timing, you have about 1 minute and 30 seconds to live.
4: All right, Chris, that's enough of the phony dramatics. Now give me that thing before somebody gets hurt.
0: Stand back. I wouldn't want to miss time the climax of the show.
4: This won't make a show.
0: You won't have much editorial power, Mr. Avery, after a few seconds.
4: There's the agency. They wouldn't put this thing on the air.
0: No, why not?
4: You planned to kill me.
0: From the beginning.
4: There's the trouble right there, Chris. There's no twist.
0: Oh, yes, the twist.
4: Right. The surprise ending. You told the audience to expect the murder to be successful. But our shows have to have some kind of surprise for the audience, Chris. You know that. Where's the twist?
0: Still the editor, right to death's door. All right, Ken, perhaps you can provide the surprise ending that's going to save your life.
4: I don't have to.
0: Oh?
4: You provided the twist yourself, but you didn't know it. And yet the twist was part of the story all the time.
0: Where, Mr. Editor Avery?
4: You, Chris, you're the twist.
0: Me?
4: That's right. You're a flop, Chris. You're so used to dreaming on paper, you can't live anymore. You wrote about love because you never had it. You wrote about fortunes, and you're still two bits. You wrote about murder, but you haven't got the guts to pull the trigger. Now, give me that gun.
0: You think I won't shoot?
4: I know you won't. Give me that gun, you hack.
0: What did you say?
4: I said you were a hack. Now, give me that gun.
0: Stay away!
4: Give me that gun, you hack!
0: No, I'm not!
2: Dan!
0: Let go! Let go of my hand!
4: Drop it, I said! Drop it!
0: Let go!
4: Chris. Chris!
0: You always like to change the ending?
2: Dad.
4: It's all right, Lois.
2: Dad, take me home.
4: The records. They're all we have to clear us.
2: Take me home, please.
4: As soon as I see what's on those records. Oh, this must be part one. Let's see.
5: Good evening. This is a recording of an actual murder. The first, as far as I know. Not written, not rehearsed.

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0: Next week on Suspense, our star will be Mr. Victor Mature as a man who made his living as an assassin, a tale we call Black Jack to Kill. In weeks to come, we shall also present Mr. John Hodiak and Mr. Herbert Marshall, all on Suspense. Suspense is produced and transcribed by Elliot Lewis, with music composed by Lucian Morawick and conducted by Lud Gluskin. A Murderous Revision was adapted for Suspense by David Ellis from a story of S. Lee Pagostin. In tonight's story, Kathy Lewis was heard as Lois, Joseph Kearns as Ken, Charlotte Lawrence as Harriet, and Jerry Hausner as Hank.
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14: Would you like to hear the old story about the innocent man facing execution and his last-minute attempts to get a pardon and how it feels when he doesn't get it? Well, I can tell you all about it, because that's my story. There's a couple of different twists to it, of course. There always are. For one thing, it happened to me. And now I keep away from people. I keep away from cities and buildings. Buildings with the cells they call rooms and the doors that don't always open. I never button my collar. You'll find out why. I earn my living as a guide for hunting parties. Me.

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I never sleep indoors. I can't. And I can't stand clocks. Most of all, I can't stand clocks. It happened so fast. I told him it wasn't murder. It was self-defense. Involuntary self-defense. You know, like putting up your arm to protect yourself. But it didn't work out that way in court. That's the other different twist I told you about. They convicted me. They sentenced me to be hanged. And they hanged me.

0: I was Nightman. Sell a little gas, do the rough strip down for some repairs that had to be done the next day, take care of any transient overnight parking. Then this girl started dropping in for gas every other night or so, late. I liked her style, but I was too shy to say anything. I guess she figured it. She was to sit with a sort of little smile, half turned in her seat to watch me while I filled the tank. Then she'd pay me and pull away with a funny look in her eyes, as if she was getting a kick out of the way I acted. Then one night, instead of pulling away when she paid me, she spoke.
1: Oh, come on. Open up.
0: What?
1: Say something. I've been here 20 times. You can say a word or two, can't you? Hello, or it's a nice night. It ain't.
0: Well, I didn't know that you wanted me to.
1: And, you're well, a funny fella. I didn't look like I didn't want you to, did I? Or don't I know my looks anymore?
0: Oh, sure. I thought.
1: Tell me, did I hear somebody call you Hank the other night?
0: I guess you did. My name is Henry. Henry Guilford.
1: Did your girl call you Hank? Well, haven't you got a girl?
0: No steady girl, if that's what you mean.
1: What would you be doing with a steady girl? Working here every night.
0: Oh, I get one night off. Go to a dance or something.
1: Oh, better.
0: Sure, I. Say, do you like to dance?
1: I have, Hank.
0: Well, I'm off tomorrow night. You ever go to the Arcadia? They've got a good band there. I forget who it is this week.
1: Oh, I'm sorry. Tomorrow night isn't my night off.
0: Oh.
1: But, I get off at midnight.
0: Indeed. The Arcadia closes at midnight. All the big dance places close at midnight.
1: Well, you don't have to have a big place, do you?
0: No. Oh, no. No, there's the Owl Inn out on Trapscott Avenue. They run late and have a pretty good little band and the booths and everything.
1: That would be fine.
0: Well, I could pick you up at your job, huh?
1: No, I'm way at the other end of town, and I have to drive my car back anyway. Suppose I meet you at the Owl. I'll be there a little after midnight.
0: I'll be there.
1: Okay, see ya.
0: Well, say, what's your name?
1: Till tomorrow night. Goodbye.
0: That next night, around 11:30, I caught the trolley going out along Trapscott Avenue. The motorman was old Steve Hoffman. He had known me since I was a kid, and he ribbed me about my new gray suit, especially about wanting to get off at the Owl Inn. Said I was stepping out in fast company. We got there in about 20 minutes, and I started up the driveway, kind of thrilled at the idea of a midnight date. I was just starting up the steps to the inn when I heard voices coming from a grove of trees to one side.
1: Nobody, I tell you.
2: Don't give me that stuff. I followed you all the way out there. Who are you meeting?
1: Nobody.
2: Okay, for giving me that, you get this.
1: Ow!
2: Back here.
0: Hey, what's this?
2: Oh, this is the guy you're going to meet, huh? Swell. I'll take care of both of you now.
0: Hey, what's going on anyway?
1: What did you hit him for, Joe? He's got nothing to do with it. Get up, Hank. Run. This guy's crazy.
0: Crazy? Well, then call somebody. I'll handle him till he comes.
1: No, you get out of here. Now run.
2: Oh, you want more, huh? Well, I got it right here for you.
1: Get the blood. Run, Hank.
2: No, you don't. Hey, now let go. No, you don't. You don't grab this.
1: You got him, Hank. Hit him again. Hit him. Hit him again.
0: Well, I did it, I guess. Say, who is he?
1: He would have done worse for you. We used to go together.
0: Well, I didn't know you had a steady fella. I thought when we made our date, you...
1: He didn't ask me. Besides, we were breaking up. He had no right to interfere.
0: Well, what do we do now? You mean about him?
1: You better go. I'll take care of him.
0: You mean leave him here with you? Well, he'll...
1: Please go. There'll be more trouble for you, you two of you. Go ahead, Hank. I want to leave here right away, too. He'll be all right.
0: But he wasn't all right. He was dead. I knew about it hardly 2 hours later. No, she didn't come and tell me. The police came and got me. And they didn't learn about me from her, either. They didn't know anything about her, and they acted like they didn't want to know.
3: Why did you walk home? You rode out there on the trolley. Why didn't you ride back?
0: Well, I just wanted to think, that's all.
3: Sure. But of course, you weren't thinking about how maybe the motorman wouldn't remember taking you out there if you didn't ride back.
0: No, why would I do that? I've known old Steve Hoffman all my life. Is that how you found out?
3: You're not very smart.
0: I'm not trying to be smart.
3: Okay. So you hit him in self-defense and to save the girl. Now, what's her name?
0: Her name? I never got it. She didn't tell me.
3: You had a date with a girl and you didn't even know what her name was.
0: Well, yes. I asked her. I've seen her often, but she didn't tell me.
3: Are you sure there was a girl?
0: Of course. Who would I have the date with?
3: Maybe just with the guy you killed.
0: I never met him before. I don't even know him.
3: You just don't know anything, do you? Well, I'll ask you a very simple question. I'm sure you can answer this one.
0: I'll try.
3: How much money did you take off the man you murdered?
0: How much
3: money? Yeah, how much? And where is it? His pockets were turned inside out. You went from self-defense to help yourself.
0: They pushed me around some after that. They'd take me to court and then back to my cell. Half the time I didn't know what was going on. They gave me a lawyer, Mr. Hall, Bailey Hall. He'd do the talking. He kept asking for things like reduced bail, time for further investigation, continuances to find witnesses. Just sort of stalling all the time. I don't know why. I told him I didn't have the money for any bail. And witnesses. There was only one I wanted, that girl. But he kept on, always trying to hold up things. And one day he told me I'd been indicted. I knew what that meant, Harlan. It meant I had to go on trial. For murder.
4: That's bad, boy, bad. I've done all I could to delay indictment and trial in the hope that something would turn up, but we're in for it now. I wish you'd give me something more to work on.
0: What do you mean?
4: This girl you can't even name. I can't go into a court with just that. The police feel certain there never was a girl, and there's no trace of her anywhere.
0: Well, maybe she'll show up.
4: Show up. My boy, you've got a lot to learn.
0: Mr. Hall, that's all I know. I can't help it.
4: Hey, George, you never mentioned the girl and just claimed self-defense or a fight. It's a girl thing that's so bad, it makes your whole defense phony. Good Lord, boy, if you made up a girl, why didn't you make up a name?
0: Look, I've been all through that with the police. Now, if you're going to talk that way, too, maybe we better forget the whole thing. Maybe they'll give me another attorney or none at all, for I care.
4: Easy, boy, easy. I'm sorry I popped off, but it isn't a new attorney you need. It's a new story.
5: Yeah, that's right. Guilford rode out to the inn that night in my trolley. It was on the 4th or the 5th.
6: Face the jury, please, and talk louder.
5: Oh, louder? I say, I took Guilford to the inn that night. It was about 10 after midnight. He got out and started for the inn.
6: Did you notice anyone else around? Any girl, for instance?
5: No, nobody else.
6: That'll be all, thank you. The defense may have the witness.
3: And as soon as we started to talk to Guilford, he confessed to striking the blows. He talked about doing it in self-defense and about a girl he had a date with who witnessed the fight.
6: Have you been able to trace this girl whose existence is claimed by the defendant?
3: No.
6: No trace of her at all?
3: No, sir. No trace of her at all.
6: And then we come to the actual evidence, gentlemen of the jury. Where do we get the evidence? From the witnesses. And who is the state's principal witness? None other than the defendant himself. But the defendant can prove his story. He has a witness. The girl who saw it all. The girl he saved from a bad beating. Would any girl be so heartless as to leave such a benefactor in the lurch when just a word would save him? Why doesn't she appear? Why isn't she found? No, there is no trace of her. Not even a small-sized note. In other words, she is behaving exactly as you would expect someone to behave who is not real, but just the figment of a desperate man's imagination.
7: The defendant will rise. Gentlemen of the jury, have you reached a verdict?
8: We have.
7: What is your verdict?
8: We, the jury, find the defendant, Henry Guilford, guilty as charged of murder in the first degree.
0: Yes.

My boss at the garage and the fellas who worked their days chipped in some money. I had an uncle in West Virginia who sent Mr. Hall $50 in cash and a promissory note for another $50. And I guess Mr. Hall put up some money himself for expenses. Anyway, he kept appealing the case all the way up to the state Supreme Court. But it didn't do any good. Kept coming back to the original decision sustained, Mr. Hall said. All this time, the courts had kept changing the date. The date I was supposed to be hanged. Now, all of a sudden, I knew there weren't going to be any more changes. The last date set was it. I think I started to suffocate right then. There was something growing in my throat that wouldn't let me breathe. The evening of the next day, McGill, the deputy warden, came into my cell with a couple of guards. He told me I was moving. I knew where. It was down on the main floor, a row of only three cells. It was the last stop, death row. They have a team of two guards who live right in the cell with you the last few days. One time a prison breaks down and shows a human touch, a gift, or else they just want to make sure you don't go ahead and carry out the sentence on yourself. Anyway, whatever it was, I was grateful, because now I was lonely. I was afraid. Not afraid like a man, but afraid the way a child is afraid. I was going someplace, the last place, and I was going alone.

The thing you feel most the last hours is the time, the clock, remembering how often you wished it would hurry so you could get off work or out of school or see your girl or go fishing. You remember a million hours like that, when 6 hours is all you got left. Outside, you know they're watching the clock, too. Not like you are, but they're watching it. All the usual people concerned with an execution, doing the usual things. Your lawyer, the warden, the governor, maybe, newspaper men, guards, the executioner. I know what every one of them was doing as they watched the clock that night. He told me afterwards. Now I'll never forget it. Clocks all over the state, ticking away my life.

0: You ought to get some sleep, Warden. It's only 5 hours away.
1: Yes, I know, Magirando.
2: I wish I could lose this pain in my chest. I think I'll lie down here on the couch for a little while.
0: Yes, do that. When shall I call you, Warden?
2: Oh, make it an hour beforehand. 5 a.m.

0: Hello? Yeah, this is Billy Hall. Yes, I'm due for the train. The who? You're the... Well, where have you been all this time? What? Hey, look. You're not just some crook that's after pub... No, I know it's for sick this morning. Where are you? All right, wait for me. I'll be right down. We've got about 2 hours. I'll stake my reputation on it, Governor. This is the girl. At least it deserves a stay of execution.
1: It's true, sir. I swear it's true. I've been in the East. I just haven't heard about it till tonight, but it's just as he said it was. Self-defense.
2: And the money that was taken out of the dead man's pocket?
1: I took it. I needed it, and I had every right to. He's been my husband.
2: Very well. Richard.
3: Yes, Governor?
2: Type out a stay of execution on the Guilford case for 3 weeks. Bring it in, and I'll sign it, and you can take it down.
3: All right. You'd better phone the warden to make sure, though, Governor. That boy's only got about a half hour left.

0: Warden's office. Yes, this is Warden Barnes. Huh? Oh, yes, Governor. Young Guilford? Oh, you don't say so. Why, that's splendid, Governor, splendid. Yes, sir. Yes, sir, I'll let them know right away. Yes, sir. Oh, McGill. McGill. McGill.
1: Yes, Warden.
0: Harry, Jack, come here, quick.
2: What's the matter? Something's happened to the warden. Help me get him up on the couch.
0: Looks like a stroke.
2: Yeah. Call the doctor, will you?
0: Sure. Hey, the phone's off the hook.
2: Don't mind that. Call the doctor.
0: Yeah, must have been a strain of this execution. I think he kind of liked the kid.
2: Yeah. 5:30. Well, I'll have to take over for the execution.

Gentlemen, it's now 6:10. In a few moments, you will be admitted to the ground floor of Blockhouse A, where the scaffold has been erected and where the execution, which you are to witness as newspaper men and members of the medical profession, will take place. You'll find rows of benches. Please take your seats quietly in any of the rows except the first, which has been reserved for members of the medical examining committee. We ask you to cooperate with us in our duties and to respect the solemnity of the occasion by moving quietly, refraining from any loud conversation from the moment you enter until you leave. That's all. Thank you.

0: The minister was reading from the Bible when I knew it was time. They were coming for me. This was it, then. There was a group of guards. The deputy warden was with them. They opened my cell door. One of the guards came straight up to me. He was carrying a leather strap with a big buckle on it. I stood up. I felt him strapping my arms behind me. The minister stopped reading for a moment to say something.
1: Did you, my son?
2: We'll go now, Gilbert.
0: I started to say something to the deputy, but he nodded his head at the men and we started to move. The two guards who had been in the cell with me stood back, and one of them reached over me and put his hand on my shoulder for a second. I tried to say goodbye. I walked and realized I couldn't breathe very deeply, though I wanted to. Just short breaths were all I could take. The deputy turned around once and looked at me. He seemed nervous. That bothered me. I wish he wasn't so nervous. Then we got to a door in the corner. Through that, then another door. That was already open. I walked through. I was in a room full of men. But my eyes went to something else. There were the steps just ahead of me. Unpainted, wooden steps. They led up to a platform. And from above that, there, up there, was, I saw the rope. Yes,

0: The guard who was waiting worked fast and moved me into position. The men in the room below me now, they were looking up. There was a movement among them. One of them had fainted, fell off the bench, and landed hard. It was like in a dream. I wondered if he had hurt himself. Then I felt something over my head, and I knew the rope was being adjusted. Then another guard was in front of me. He had a hood. He lifted it, and it came down over my head. Somewhere inside of me, a scream began, but my lips were closed, and I was saying to myself, hurry, hurry, hurry.
1: Hello. Tom, don't you know better than to ring a phone now? Guilford's on the scaffold. What? Governor's missing. What? Are you sure? The trap has sprung. McGill! McGill, stop! There's a pardon! Stop it! Stop!

doesn't always die right away when he's hanged. They talk about the neck being broken and death coming instantly. No, not always. Death doesn't come for a long time. For some men, it's nearly 20 minutes. For others, it may be less. But never under 12 minutes before the heart stops. You can check on that. Me? I was up only a few seconds. They cut me down and the doctors worked on me right on the wheel stretcher that was waiting to carry my body out. No, I didn't lose consciousness. I sometimes wish I had. I sometimes wish I'd gone then instead of being brought back to remember every bit of those last hours. There was a new trial after I was on my feet again. But I don't know what was said. I was free. I saw the girl, Judy. I know her name now, and I thank her. Neither one of us knew what to say after that, so she just went. Yes, I never sleep indoors. I never button my collar. I don't like building, any building. It's got stone and steel and holds you in. I want to be out here where I can see the sky anytime I open my eyes. And I open them often. I think too much when they're closed. I hear the clock. The clock. The clock.

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2: Tonight, Autolite brings to life one of the most famous detectives in literature as we dramatize E.C. Bentley's classic novel of deduction, Trent's Last Case. Our star, Mr. Ronald Coleman.
0: Say, Hap, would you hand me that spark plug, please? No, the other one. Thanks.
3: Well, they both look alike to me, Harlow.
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2: And now, Autolite presents E.C. Bentley's Trent's Last Case, starring Mr. Ronald Coleman, hoping once again to keep you in suspense.

0: The last case to which I, Philip Trent, applied myself in the field of criminology and detection occurred in the spring of 1910. I must acknowledge that the intricacies of the crime were worthy of the brain of Sigsby Manderson. This colossus among financial giants had manipulated power and wealth in every corner of the world. He centralized industries of continental scope, smashed families and fortunes, and along with each dollar, he accumulated an enemy. When Sigsby Manderson was murdered, the world lost nothing worth a single tear. The day of his death, Sir James Molloy, publisher of the London Record, asked me to cover the case for his paper. I agreed and immediately took the train to Bishopsbridge.
1: Trent, wait for an old man.
0: Why, Mr. Cupples, by all that's miraculous. How are you?
1: Breathless, Philip, breathless. I expected you'd be down to Bishopsbridge to write about the murder.
0: Well, that's rather a colourless way of stating it. I should prefer to put it that I have come down in the character of avenger of blood. To hunt down the guilty and vindicate the honour of society. Families waited on at their private residences.
1: Famous turned your head. This tragic affair will not blend well with your lightheartedness.
0: Ah, now, Mr. Cupples, you have more than a bystander's interest in the case.
1: Oh, I have indeed.
0: Come now, you didn't do the great man in.
1: Oh. Mabel Manderson is my niece, and there are some things you will learn which may prejudice you. I wanted you to hear them from me so your good judgment would not be impaired by gossip or malicious tongues.
0: Good. So you can walk to the Manderson place with me.
1: Oh, much too far to walk. I'll take you in my motor car.
0: Oh, now. You will go slowly, won't you?
1: Oh, very slowly. There. You get in. I'll crank the engine.
0: Now, how about your niece?
1: My niece had been married to Manderson for 5 years. They got along rather well, despite the difference in their ages. She was just 18 when they married, and he close to 50. Several months ago, for no apparent reason, he began to treat her miserably. He was surly, contemptuous, and insulting. When she could bear it no longer, she turned to me. I offered to speak to him and demand an explanation for his outrageous behavior.
0: Why didn't she speak to him herself?
1: She was a most gentle and even-tempered person. She wanted to avoid a bitter squabble.
0: A rare woman, indeed.
1: Mm-hmm. I tried to see Manderson for a week. When I finally did catch up with him, I was doubly angry for his shabby treatment of his wife and for avoiding me.
0: And did you get any satisfaction?
1: He refused to discuss the matter. In the presence of witnesses, I'm afraid I made a rather rash statement. I expressed the view that men such as he did not deserve to live.
0: I wouldn't worry about that, Mr. Cupples. That opinion seems to be universal. The strange thing is why your niece married Manderson.
1: Here we are. Would you mind opening the gates, please?
0: Oh, no. This will be fine. I'd like to nose around the grounds a bit, unless you want to drive in.
1: No. I'm staying in town. If you should want me, I'm at the Hotel Royal.
0: Well, thank you for the lift, Cupples. I passed through the gates and walked the path between tall walls of hedges. A gap in this green wall took me to a gravel track that led to the small gardener's cottage. Someone was poking about as though looking for something. My approach startled the fellow.
2: This is private property. What are you doing here?
0: My name is Trent. And you?
2: John Marlowe.
0: Oh, yes. Secretary to Mr. Manderson, I believe. You seem to have lost something. Perhaps I can help you look.
2: No, I was just hoping I could find something here. Something that the murderer may have dropped. This is where Manderson's body was found.
0: Ah. And have you found anything?
2: No, I really didn't expect to. I've just been so...
0: upset? Bereaved? Devastated by the master's death?
2: Frankly, no. I'm limp, that's all. I've been up all night, driving. Haven't had any sleep.
0: You should... You should do your driving during the day.
2: Mr. Manderson had sent me on an urgent errand to Southampton just before he was killed.
0: Oh, then you weren't around when the deed was done.
2: I have accounted for myself to Inspector Murch.
0: But now that your employment here has come to an abrupt end, do you plan on leaving Bishopsbridge?
2: Mrs. Manderson has asked me to stay, to clear up various papers and loose ends.
0: Oh, well, then I shall see you about.
2: You shall. Mr. Trent, I would like to offer a suggestion. Snoop around if you must, but leave Mrs. Manderson alone.
0: I've already heard that she is a most fragile creature. But have no worries, Mr. Marlowe. I am gentle as a bird. When Marlowe left me, I pottered about the uncut grass which still showed where the body had lain. Then I started towards the large house. There was a man standing in the open French doors of the study.
3: Why, Trent! Come in, come in!
0: Ah, me, 'twas ever thus. I did think for once I was ahead of Scotland Yard, and now here again is the largest officer in the entire force already filling that prime position. How are you, Murch?
3: Earning my wages, Trent.
0: Ah, then you've arrested the bloke what done the old fellow in. Good work.
3: No, I didn't say that. It'll take more than you or me to put the cuffs on anyone in this case.
0: Oh, come now, what about the butler? And the upstairs maid, the cook, the gardener? Why, the place must be teeming with likely suspects.
3: That's the trouble. Manderson was not what I'd call a lovable chap. Too many suspects. Why, some bloke could have come here from Tanganyika or Timbuktu, pulled the trigger and then gone home easy as you please.
0: The gun hasn't been found?
3: No. I have the bullet here, a .32.
0: Such a small bullet to have ruined such a large brain. Any powder burns?
3: None. The gun was fired from a distance of about 5 feet. The medical examiner has fixed the time of death at about midnight.
0: Where's the body?
3: At Ackerman's mortuary in town. I have a photograph here, taken where the body was found.
0: Let me see. Best dressed corpse I've ever seen. Except for the shoes.
3: The shoes? Well, why, they're very expensive and practically new.
0: I should like to see them if they're about.
3: Everything Mr. Manderson was wearing when he was killed has been returned to his room.
0: I suppose it'd be all right if I went up and sniffed around.
3: Of course. I'll lead the way. I've gone over everything thoroughly. I don't know why you're so interested in the shoes.
0: Murch, don't you think it rather strange that Manderson was dressed meticulously when he was shot, hair parted neatly, tie in place, waistcoat completely buttoned, yet the laces of the shoes were untied?
3: Well, perhaps his feet bothered him. Now, I have terrible pain.
0: Could robbery have come into it, do you think? Anything missing from Manderson's pockets or from the house?
3: No. As a matter of fact, Manderson's wallet was overstuffed with about £5,000.
0: That's more than pocket money, even for a millionaire.
3: There was also a pouch of valuable uncut diamonds in one of his pockets. No, robbery is certainly out. Ah, this is Manderson's room here.
0: Uncut diamonds, eh? Has anyone guessed at their value?
3: About £10,000.
0: Well, good heavens.
3: Don't you think diamonds are worth that much?
0: Yes, yes, but I'm more impressed by the array of shoes in this wardrobe. Why, there must be 50 pairs if there's one. Aha, this is what I want.
3: How could you tell that those were the shoes Manderson wore last night?
0: Well, look here. There's a tear near the tongue.
3: Well, as I said, they must have been a bit tight for him.
0: Now, why would he, with 50 pairs to choose from, select the one pair that pinched?
3: You know how it is. I've become attached to an old bathrobe. Much too tight for me. Yet I favor it over a new one that the wife gave me on my birthday.
0: It's odd. Very odd. Murch, I wonder if we could have a look at Marlowe's room now.
3: Certainly. It's just down the hall. But Marlowe's in the clear. He left at 11 last night, an hour before Manderson was killed. He got to the Bedford Hotel in Southampton at 6:30. Couldn't possibly have made the drive in less than 7.5 hours.
0: What was the errand Manderson sent him on?
3: He was to meet a Mr. Harris and give him a package. Some big secret business affair of Manderson's, I imagine.
0: And Marlowe delivered the package and returned to Bishopsbridge?
3: He returned without making the delivery. Harris didn't appear.
4: You might at least knock before intruding.
0: Oh, I'm sorry, Marlowe. I thought the room was unoccupied.
3: No offense, Mr. Marlowe. Friend here is working on the case. You might call this visit official police business.
4: I've told you all I can. If you don't mind, I'd like to nap.
0: Marlowe, when you first went to work for Manderson, did he require a graduate of Oxford?
4: All he wanted was a capable secretary.
0: But you were at Oxford.
4: I was.
0: Marvelous place, Oxford. Gave us a great school and a fine style of shoe. By the way, Marlowe, what size shoe do you wear?
4: Inspector, if you don't remove this gentleman, I shall report this to the authorities.
3: Oh, come off it, Mr. Marlowe. Let's indulge Mr. Trent in a question or two.
4: I wear size 10C.
0: Thank you. Thank you. Marlowe, have you any idea what was in that package for Mr. Harris?
4: No.
0: Where is it now?
4: A messenger came for it this morning.
0: Do you have any idea who this Mr. Harris may be? Have you ever met him?
4: No. Mr. Manderson had many private business arrangements about which I was kept in the dark. I was his secretary, not a business partner.
0: Mm. Isn't it rather odd that an American would hire an English secretary?
4: Well, not at all. Mabel... Mrs. Manderson is English. That is why Mr. Manderson lived in England a good part of the time. He wanted his wife to feel at home, among her own people.
0: And I assume you did your part in that regard.
4: I beg your pardon?
0: I beg yours, Marlowe. Well, take your nap and pleasant dreams. Inspector Murch went off to complete arrangements for the inquest, leaving me alone in this marble mausoleum of a house to wait for Mrs. Manderson. I then sent a telegram to Oxford University and requested an immediate reply to my inquiries about John Marlowe's undergraduate activities. Then I wrote my first dispatch for the London Record, setting forth everything I knew, but keeping to myself those suspicions which, I hope, would soon be confirmed. Since Mrs. Manderson didn't appear, I decided to have another look at the gardener's cottage. But a compelling force turned me instead towards the sound of the sea. Standing at the edge of the cliff, I watched the beautiful movements of water, the wash of a light sea over broken rock. And then my heart seemed to stop. Close to the point where the cliff dropped sheer, a woman of remarkable beauty was sitting, her face full of some distant dream. I knew who this woman must be, Mabel Manderson. She was at once everything that poets and painters have tried to express with pen and brush. Yet this woman, who appeared to be devoid of evil and incapable of murder, this woman, whose husband's death had made her the wealthiest of widows, wore on her lips a faint, yet unmistakable, smile.

0: Autolite is bringing you Mr. Ronald Coleman in E.C. Bentley's Trent's Last Case. 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
0: And now, Autolite brings back to our Hollywood soundstage Mr. Ronald Coleman in Elliot Lewis's production of E.C. Bentley's Trent's Last Case, a tale well calculated to keep you in suspense.
3: To continue my narration of the peculiar circumstances surrounding the death of Sigsbee Manderson, the last case to which I, Philip Trent, applied myself, the sight of Mrs. Manderson at her sanctuary on the cliff had a most unsettling effect on me. I returned to the house and nervously paced the floor of the study for I don't know how long. When the door opened and my name was spoken, I stared stupidly.
4: Mr. Trent? I am Mrs. Manderson. You are Mr. Trent, I believe.
3: I believe, yes, Mr. Trent.
4: Please sit down, Mr. Trent. I would like to help you in any way I can.
3: Thank you. I'm sorry for inflicting myself upon you at this tragic time, Mrs. Manderson, but I have just a few questions. Last night, did your husband retire at the usual time?
4: Yes, at 10:30. Then, sometime after 11, I heard him move about in his room, which adjoins mine. I called and asked him if anything were troubling him. He said no, he was just a bit restless and would ask Mr. Marlowe to take him for a drive to relax his nerves.
3: And did the drive with Marlowe bring the desired result?
4: Well, I thought so. At about midnight, I heard my husband return and asked if he felt better. He replied that he did and that he'd sent Marlowe on an errand to Southampton.
3: I see. Thank you. Your uncle, Mr. Cupples, mentioned that Mr. Manderson behaved strangely towards you in the past month or so.
4: Well, he did, rather. I put it down to the pressure of business that had begun to tell on him.
3: And was he of a very jealous nature?
4: He had no reason to be jealous.
3: There were no quarrels? Differences of any kind?
4: Well, not quarrels, really. My husband liked to spend money. I never learned to. My needs are modest. I've long feared that the large amount of cash my husband always had on hand was an invitation to burglars.
3: And was he in the habit of carrying a pouch full of diamonds in his pocket?
4: He often bought expensive jewels for me, but they were kept in the safe. Since they were not put to use by me, perhaps he had decided to dispose of them.
3: Of course. I know this must be a harrowing experience for you, Mrs. Manderson, but you do want your husband's murderer brought to justice.
4: I will help in any way I can.
3: I didn't think I would learn anything by attending the inquest, so while it was being held, I strolled to the telegraph office.
5: Yes, sir?
3: I expected a telegram yesterday. I wonder whether it has come in.
5: What is the name, please?
3: Trent. Philip Trent.
5: Trent. Does sound familiar. Why, of course. A batch of telegrams was delivered to Mrs. Manderson last night. Sympathy messages, you know, the poor thing. Yours went out of the house along with the others.
3: You're sure of that?
5: Why, look here. The delivery book. You can see it's signed by the person who received it.
3: Yes, thank you. Thank you very much. The receipt bore a signature in a clear hand. John Marlowe.
5: Oh.
3: found myself at the cliff again. And each crashing wave was like a hammer blow on my heart. I was certain of the contents of the telegram. Only one thing was not clear, and that was a motive. And each time the answer tried to insinuate itself into my mind, I consciously pushed it away. I could no longer look at the case impersonally. After the first sight of Mrs. Manderson sitting on this very rock while she gazed at the sea, I knew that she could be motive enough, innocent or not, for any deed, good or bad.
6: This came for you last night.
3: Why, you in the habit of skulking up on people? I almost lost my footing.
6: Be more careful. It's a long way down.
3: Well, what are you waiting for? Surely you don't expect me to thank you for withholding my telegram since last night.
6: You weren't here. You didn't expect me to chase over the countryside looking for you.
3: All right. Thank you.
6: I imagine you'll be leaving Bishopsbridge, Trent. The inquest jury returned a verdict of murder by persons unknown. Inspector Murch believes the crime was committed by a crank.
3: You're a veritable storehouse of information, Marlowe. And now, if you'll excuse me. When Marlowe left me, I tore open the telegram. Response to your inquiry, John Marlowe, member of Dramatic Society. Excellent in roles calling for disguise and vocal impersonations. Ah. I knew what I had to do, and I approached my task with the deepest pain and gloom.
4: Mr. Trent, I didn't realize you'd come in. Forgive my playing. The piano is my only release.
3: No, no, please continue.
4: Aren't you feeling well? Perhaps some brandy.
3: No, thank you, Mrs. Manderson. I've written the story of this case and addressed it to the publisher of the Record. It's all here in this envelope. It contains certain things which I have concluded about your husband's death.
4: Oh?
3: Things not suspected by anyone else. Mrs. Manderson, I am not free to suppress this evidence on a mere whim. I want the truth.
4: Are you asking me if I perjured myself at the inquest?
3: Well, since I have a passion for truth, I do not attend inquests. But you knew why your husband changed his attitude towards you in the month or so preceding his death?
4: What have you found out?
3: I want you to tell me.
4: All right. He knew that I was weary of life with him. The constant parties, business conferences, scheming, complicated plans for amalgamations, corporations, which went on constantly. I couldn't ask him to pass the butter at dinner without getting the latest market prices on that commodity. I refused to attend his dinners. I wouldn't play hostess any longer at his dull parties. That is why his attitude changed.
3: There was no talk of divorce?
4: None.
3: Did you plan to continue living with him?
4: Why do you ask me that?
3: I know that your husband became contemptuous of you because of John Marlowe. There, you have the envelope. Send it to the Record or withhold it as you choose. I'm done with this. This is my last case. I watched her trembling hands tear open the envelope and extract the story. The story that told how Marlowe had shot Manderson at 11 o'clock, had impersonated him at midnight, had worn the dead man's shoes to cover up his own footprints, and had been in such haste that he neglected to tie the laces when he returned them to the feet of the murdered man. I dared not guess how deeply Mrs. Manderson was involved in the plot, besides being the motive for it. I wanted to be done with the affair and get as far away as possible from the woman who now stood so near to me.
4: I can't send this off, Mr. Trent.
3: I'm sure you have good reason.
4: The best. You are wrong.
3: Impossible. I can prove that Marlowe masqueraded as your husband.
4: Oh, listen, please. My husband sent Marlowe off to see a man who never existed. In the package addressed to the mythical Mr. Harris with my husband's wallet with £5,000 and the pouch of diamonds. He intended only to wound himself and then have Mr. Marlowe arrested for theft and attempted murder. Like you, my husband suspected there was something between Marlowe and me. There never was.
3: Oh, Mrs. Manderson.
4: When Marlowe started to drive off, he heard the shot and drove back. My husband was dead, a suicide. He realized then what my husband had planned. He replaced the wallet and diamonds in the pockets, then borrowed the shoes for reasons you guessed. They were torn because Marlowe's feet were a little too large for them.
3: But you said you had seen Manderson at midnight.
4: I said I had heard his voice. Marlowe's a good impersonator. He was trying to protect himself and me.
3: Now, Mrs. Manderson, I couldn't have been that far from the solution.
7: You were even further away, Trent.
3: Why, Couples.
7: Manderson was not a suicide.
3: What?
7: I killed him.
3: This is too ridiculous.
7: I was out walking that night. I saw Marlowe drive off. Then I came upon Manderson just as he was about to shoot himself. I tried to stop him. We struggled. And during the struggle, the gun went off accidentally.
3: How could I have been so wrong?
4: I think I know why. Your talents must be better suited to reporting than the detective business.
3: My dear Mrs. Manderson, I couldn't agree with you more. This, I vow, shall be Trent's last case.

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0: Next week, we combine fact and fiction. The fact, the murder of Mary Cecilia Rogers. The fiction, Edgar Allan Poe's solution of that crime. The mystery of Marie Roget. Our star, Mr. Cornell Wilde. That's next week on Suspense. Suspense is produced and directed by Elliot Lewis, with music composed by Lucian Morowick and conducted by Lud Gluskin. E.C. Bentley's Trent's Last Case was adapted for Suspense by Oliver Gard. Featured in tonight's cast were Ellen Morgan, Joseph Kearns, Richard Peel, Gloria Ann Simpson, and William Johnstone. And remember next week, Mr. Cornell Wilde in Edgar Allan Poe's The Mystery of Marie Roget.
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8: I've never seen a worse wallpaper in my life. All those strangled heads and bulbous eyes and fungus growths seemed to shriek with derision. When we came to this house, the minute I saw it, I made up my mind secretly to start writing again in spite of them. But I don't dare let John know I'm keeping this journal. It's difficult being married to a doctor. John's an excellent doctor, I'm sure, but he's so inconsistent about me. He says I'm not really sick, that I'm only a little run down from caring for the baby, that I have a temporary nervous depression. Yet he prescribes phosphates or phosphites, I don't know which, and tonics and exercise. And he absolutely forbids me to work until I'm well again. He hates for me to write a word. But writing is such a relief to my mind. I can write down things, tell things here that... No, John says I'm not to brood about those things. I confess they make me feel bad, so I'll only write about the house. I saw it for the first time today. It's the most beautiful place. John rented it for the summer, and we drove up today, a perfect June morning. The bay and the white sails and people already in swimming, and then the shaded lane and the riotous old-fashioned flowers and the gnarly trees and the house. The house standing alone in the summer stillness. I could never tell John, but you know, the house spoke to me. It was only because he rattled on so that I couldn't hear what
9: reminded me of those English places you read about. Gardeners, cottages, and everything, and had only 200 a month.
8: Hedges and walls and gates that lock, and there's a ghostliness.
9: Remember, I rented it just for you, darling. And you're going to let Jenny do all the work while you live like a prince. You like it, darling? Speak up.
8: Yes, John. Yes, it's lovely, but it's strange, as though it... might be haunted.
9: But darling, you've got that look on your face again. That dopey look. Well, Jean is home. Has a station wagon. And if I know my dear sister, she's already turned the place inside out and cleaned it top to bottom.
8: John, is it haunted, do you think?
9: What, the house?
8: Uh-huh.
9: At $200 a month? Well, that's asking too much of Faith. Come on.

0: Hubbard.
1: You always laugh at anything you can't touch or see or put down in figures. There is something strange about the house, I feel.
0: If you weren't always imagining.
1: I'm not imagining. One reason I don't get well is that you don't believe me. You don't even believe I'm sick. You tell my friends and relatives. I've heard you. I've heard you that there's nothing wrong with
0: there
1: me.
0: There is nothing wrong
1: you
0: with
1: you. You see, you're saying it again.
0: I'm sorry. Please don't cry. Now, come along. Let's go inside.
1: And so I came into this house in tears. It was wrong. It was all wrong. Maybe the house saw me crying, or this room. I got so unreasonably angry with John. I shouldn't, I know. He's so careful and loving, and I repay him so badly. I should control myself, at least in front of him. But it makes me so tired not to show what I feel. Jenny met us at the door. Naturally, she saw I'd been crying, but she took pains to ignore it.
2: Well, hello, you two. You're early. You must have started at the crack of dawn. How was the trip?
0: Made it in less than 2 hours.
1: They're like as peas in a pod, Jenny and John, both efficient and kind.
2: And how did you bear up, Pet?
1: Oh, very well, thank you, Jenny. Both kind and both somehow cruel, but I don't really think that.
2: Well, you're just in time for lunch. I bought a flounder down at the wharf and cooked it with capers and cream. Sound good?
0: Wonderful, Jenny.
1: May I see the house first?
2: The whole grand tour? Oh, Pet, the flounder will cook to death.
1: Well, at least my room.
0: Our room.
2: All right, if you insist. But if that fish is spoiled, don't blame me.
1: Why would I blame her?
0: Whose room is this, Jenny? Yours?
2: Uh-huh, it's small, but it's near the door and the telephone.
1: Oh, John, oh, look.
0: What?
1: Let's take this one for you and me. I love those roses over the window.
2: I've already put your things upstairs, Pet.
1: Well, this has a little porch and such pretty old-fashioned chintz hangings. Let's take
0: this. Well,
1: you'll
0: love the room upstairs, darling.
2: And you can see there's no room in here for two beds.
0: And I won't hear of being in separate rooms. I'm going to make you rest and take your tonic.
2: John and I have talked it all over. And the room at the top of the house has so many windows.
0: And you know, darling, you must absorb lots of fresh air. Get your appetite back.
1: They smother me with concern. They crush me with kindness.
2: Come along. There's a good girl.
1: All right, you know what's best.
2: And you're going to like that nursery. It gets loads of sunshine.
1: Up the steep, narrow stairs, two stories up to the very top of the house. There's a gate at the top that locks. I wonder why. And beyond the gate is the nursery room, this room. It is big and airy, nearly a whole floor with windows that look every way. They say it was a nursery. But what was it, really?
0: Open them all, Jenny. Wide.
2: All right.
0: Well, darling?
1: Why are the windows barred?
2: For the little children. Otherwise, it wouldn't be safe.
1: Oh, yeah. I suppose. Children climb around so, don't they? What are those rings and things in the walls?
0: Oh, I expect they made it into a gymnasium when the children got older.
2: A sort of playground.
1: Oh, they must have hated the wallpaper.
0: Well, they were rough on it, that's for sure.
1: The way they've stripped it off in patches. I don't blame them. It's hideous.
2: Oh, who wants to look at the wallpaper with this view? My, you can see the whole bay.
1: It's a revolting color. It's unclean. Such a strange, sickish yellow there where the sun's faded it. I never saw worse paper in my life.
0: Don't dramatize it, darling. You must be hungry, and I know you're tired.
1: I'm not tired. Why do you both act this way? I say the wallpaper's ugly, and you look at each other. Your eyes shuttle back and forth, and suddenly you both act as though I'd lost my...
0: Darling, that was something we weren't going to say.
2: Be a good girl, Pet. We don't act anyway. We just don't want you to worry. We want you to be well.
1: It's true, that's all they want. John laughs at me, of course, but one expects that in marriage. And he says I have foolish fancies and he sometimes can talk them away, but not this time. No matter what he says, it's a smoldering, sulfurous, unclean, it's hideous wallpaper. No wonder the children scratched at it and stripped it down. No wonder they gouged the plaster with their little fingernails. No wonder they hate it. I hate it myself. And somehow, I feel it hates me.

0: For suspense, Autolite is bringing you Miss Agnes Moorehead in The Yellow Wallpaper, Autolite's presentation of radio's outstanding theater of thrills, Suspense.
1: Hey, Ed, isn't she terrific?
2: Yes, sir. Agnes Moorehead is always terrific.
1: She sure is. 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And these new Autolite resistor spark plugs sure make this a contented car.
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0: And now Autolite brings back to our Hollywood soundstage Miss Agnes Moorehead as star in The Yellow Wallpaper, a tale well calculated to keep you in suspense.

0: We've been here 2 weeks, and I haven't felt like riding again since that first day. I'm sitting by the window now, up in this frightful nursery room. There's nothing to stop my riding as much as I please. John is away all day, and sometimes even at night if he has a serious case. I'm glad my case is not serious. But these nervous troubles can be depressing all the same. I cry at nothing and cry most of the time. John doesn't know how much I suffer. He knows there's no reason to suffer, and that satisfies him. I suppose John was never nervous in his life. He laughs at me so about this wallpaper.
1: No, I won't let you have your way, you silly goose. If we'd taken the room downstairs, you'd be seeing faces in the chin straights.
0: Not faces. Look at that spot, John. And that one over there.
1: Yes, I see. It's a repeating pattern.
0: It's a broken neck with two bulging eyes staring at me upside down.
1: And to me, it's a climbing ivy or some kind of a vine. Take your choice. Could be anything. Besides, I can't repaper a room just for a 3 months' rental.
0: Well, then let's move downstairs. Take me away from it. Don't you see, John? It hates me. I wish I'd get well faster.
1: Just use your will and your good sense, darling.
0: I'm afraid.
1: But you're so much better.
0: When I married you, I meant to be such a help, and I'm only a burden.
1: You are a help to me. You're my comfort.
0: I can't even be with my baby. It makes me so nervous. Will I ever be well enough to see him again?
1: Of course you'll be well, if you try.
0: Then I'll try, I promise. From now on, I won't look at the wallpaper, and I'll stop seeing things out of the windows.
1: Out the windows?
0: Oh, I see people walking up and down the paths and in the arbors. I know it's silly, and it's only in certain lights when I look at the wallpaper from the bed that I see...
1: See what?
0: Nothing. Nothing. No, you're right. There's nothing except a pattern. A front pattern and an under pattern in a different shade of yellow. It dwells in my mind so. I lie on that great immovable bed. It's nailed down, I believe, and follow that pattern about by the hour. And then where it isn't faded, when the sun is just so, I see a strange, faint, formless sort of figure lurking, waiting behind that front design. I don't know why I should write like this day after day. I don't want to. I don't feel able. And I know John would think it absurd, but I must express what I feel and think in some way. It's such a relief. There are things in that wallpaper that nobody knows about but me. You know, there's a woman stooping down and creeping about behind that pattern. Last night it was moonlight, and the moon shines in all around just as the sun does. John was asleep, and I hated to waken him, so I kept still and watched the moonlight on the wall till I felt creepy. The woman behind the paper began to shake the pattern as if she wanted to get out. I got up softly and went and felt the paper to see if it did move. It moved! It moved, I'm sure of it. And the poor woman cried out as though her voice came a long way over water. Thing. Then I went back to the bed. John was awake.
1: What is it, darling? Why, are you up? Well, you shouldn't go walking around like that. You'll catch cold.
0: The moonlight woke me.
1: What? You are cold. You're shivering.
0: John, I'm not really getting better. Won't you take me away?
1: Well, Lisa'll be up in 3 weeks, darling. I don't see how we can leave before then. Of course, if you were in any danger, I would, but you really are better, dear, whether you see it or not. I'm a doctor, and I know.
0: Oh, my appetite may be better in the evening when you're here, but it's worse in the morning when you're gone.
1: Why, you're gaining flesh and color.
0: I don't weigh a bit more, not even as much.
1: Well, bless your little heart. You shall be as sick as you please. But let's go to sleep, huh? And talk about it in the morning.
0: You won't go away?
1: How can I, dear? And why should I, since you're better?
0: Better in body, perhaps, but
1: darling,
0: in my health.
1: For my sake and your sake and for the sake of our child, I beg you not to let that idea enter your head. Not for an instant. Can't you trust me as a doctor when I tell you it's a false and foolish idea? Answer me, darling. Don't you trust me?
0: Yes, of
2: course I trust you, only...
1: What?
2: I'm sleepy. Let's go to sleep.
0: But I didn't sleep. I lay there for hours trying to decide if the front pattern and the back pattern move together or separately. At night, in the moonlight, the front pattern becomes bars. And the woman behind it shakes the bars. Yes, she shakes the bars as she creeps around. I lie down ever so much now. John says it's good for me and to sleep all I can. But you see, I don't sleep. And that cultivates deceit, for I don't tell him I'm awake. Oh, no. Fact is, I'm getting a little afraid of John. He seems very odd sometimes, and it strikes me that perhaps it's the yellow wallpaper. I like this room now, and life is much more exciting than it used to be. I have something more to expect, to look forward to watch. And I really do eat better, and I'm quieter than I was. John is pleased to see me improve.
1: You see? You're flourishing like a weed in spite of your wallpaper.
0: Yeah. In spite of the wallpaper. In spite of it. Because of it. But I had no intention of telling him that. He might want to take me away, and I don't want to leave now until I found out. There's 1 week more, and I think that will be enough. There's a funny mark on the wall low down near the mop board. A streak that runs around the room. Goes behind every piece of furniture except the bed. A long, straight, even smudge as if it had been rubbed over and over and over. How was it done? Who did it? What did they do to it? Round and round. Round and round. Wrong. It makes me dizzy. I've really discovered something at last. There are a great many women behind the pattern, and sometimes only one, and she creeps around fast, and her creeping shakes the pattern. She's trying to climb through and can't because the pattern strangles everything. But she does get out in the daytime. I know because I've seen her. When a car comes, she hides in the blackberry vines. I don't blame her. I'd hide, too. I always lock the door when I creep by daylight. There are only 2 days left to tear this paper off and let the woman out in the room. And John's beginning to take notice. I don't like the look in his eyes or the way he talks with Jenny about me. I overheard them.
1: She isn't sleeping nights, Jenny. She's quiet, but I know she's awake.
3: Well, it's little wonder she sleeps the whole blessed day.
1: Yeah. Maybe I ought to call in another doctor.
3: No, it's just stubbornness, John. She's determined to prove you're wrong.
1: I suppose you're right. Oh, I'm sure she'll improve. Oh, darling.
3: Well, hello, pet. How you creep about?
0: Well, that's a funny thing to say, Jenny. It isn't I who creeps.
1: Jenny says you stay in your room too much. You don't take your exercise.
0: You tell me to rest, and then you tell me to take exercise. I can't do both.
1: Well,
0: as though I can't see through them.
1: Tomorrow's our last day here. We'll talk about exercise when I get you back to town.
3: I'll have to rouse you out of bed pretty early, pet. You know, some of that furniture up there belongs downstairs, and the movers will be here at 9.
1: Maybe you'll sleep upstairs tonight, Jenny. So you won't be alone, darling.
0: You won't be here tonight, John?
1: Well, not until tomorrow evening. There's a difficult case.
3: If you're going to feel lonesome...
0: Oh, no, Jenny. I'll rest better alone, I'm sure of it. Thank you all the same. That was clever of me. The sly thing. I won't be alone a bit. As soon as the moon shone in, the poor thing behind the paper began to crawl and shake the pattern. I ran to her. I pulled, and she shook. I shook, and she pulled.
4: And by morning, we'd peeled off yards and yards of yellow wallpaper. A strip about as high as my head and half around the room. When Jenny came up in the morning, she looked at the wall in amazement. You know why I did it, Jenny? Just to spite the vicious thing. Why are you so surprised?
3: Oh, I'm not. Why, I wouldn't mind doing it myself. But you mustn't tire yourself, Pet.
4: She wouldn't mind doing it.
3: Why don't you come downstairs and lie down?
4: How she betrayed herself, that Jenny. She wouldn't mind doing it. But I'm here and no person touches this paper but me. Not alive. I've locked the door and thrown the key down into the front path. I don't want anybody to come in till John comes. I want to surprise him. And I've got a rope up here. Even Jenny doesn't know that. If the woman gets out from behind the pattern and tries to run away, I can tie her securely to one of the rings in the wall. There. There she is. There. See how the pattern moves, like wallowing seaweeds. Oh, it'll strangle her unless I help. Wait. Wait. Wait, I'll help you. I'll peel off the paper all I can. Wait. Wait, be patient. You push. You push and I'll pull. Oh, it sticks horribly to the plaster. I can get it off with my teeth. Oh, it hurts. But I'm getting it. I'm getting it. Wait, just a little bit more. I'm getting it. And a little bit more. A little bit more. A little more. A little more. I wonder if they all came out of the wallpaper. As I did. I think they did. But I have you securely tied by my rope now. You'll never get away. But I don't want to get away. It's so pleasant to be out in this great room to creep about as I please. It's so pleasant. But I suppose I'll have to get back behind the pattern when night comes. That will be hard to do. Well, it's better than going outside. I won't go outside, even if Jenny asks me to. For outside, I have to creep on the ground where everything is green instead of yellow. And here, I can creep smoothly on the floor. Listen. Listen, she's coming now.
5: Darling, open the door. Do you hear me? Open the door.
4: Oh, it's John at the door.
5: Open the door, darling. Open it, please, dear.
4: Oh, he does pound and shout. It's no use, Dr. John. You can't open it.
5: Open it, do you hear me, dear? Open it! Jenny, bring me the axe.
4: Oh, no, he'll break down that beautiful door. John, dear, the key's down in front of the house under a plantain leaf.
5: Please, my darling,
4: it's
5: please.
4: It's down by the front door, John.
5: Open the door, for heaven's sake, open
4: it. I can't. I can't. The key's downstairs, John. It's under a plantain leaf by the front steps. It's under a plantain leaf, John. Go and see. Go and see. You'll find it if you look. You'll find it. There. He's gone to look. The wallpaper has stopped laughing. The evil thing. Now I can creep slowly, smoothly on the floor. Round and round. Round and round and round. My shoulder just fits into that long smudge on the wall, so I can't lose my way. Oh, he's coming back. He's running on the stairs. How astonished he'll be.
6: Darling. My dear. My dear, what is it? What's happened?
4: I've got out at last, John.
6: Out?
4: Out from... out in spite of you and Jenny. I pulled down the paper. I shook the pattern and pushed and pulled it down. It stuck horribly. But he'll never put me back. He'll never put me back. You're so pale, John. Why do you close your eyes? You watch. Watch how swiftly I creep around in this lovely yellow room. Fainted? Now, why should that man have fainted? But he did. And right across my path by the wall, so that I have to creep over him every time, round and round and round.

0: Thank you, Agnes Moorhead, for a magnificent performance. Miss Moorhead will be back in just a moment.
1: Oh, what a show. That Agnes Moorhead's really some actress. Well, I guess I better head for home and motherland.
2: Okay.
1: Oh, say, Mr. Martin, can you give me those simple words of yours again? My boy Billy pesters me with slogans.
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5: It's always a great pleasure for me to appear on Suspense. I've thoroughly enjoyed this appearance this evening. And next week, when I turn listener again, I'll join the rest of you to welcome Mr. Charles Lawton's return to these microphones in a role written especially for him. 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
0: Suspense.
3: Agnes Moorhead may soon be seen in the Warner Brothers production, Johnny Belinda. Tonight's suspense play was adapted for radio by Sylvia Richards from an original story by Charlotte Perkins Gilman. Music was composed by Lucian Morawick and conducted by Lud Gluskin.